0: to a frenzy. Canada dominated the first half on the stat sheet, but it was Bosnia and Herzegovina on the score sheet. Jovo Lukic nodding home the opening goal in just the 21st minute off a corner kick. Canada dictated play for much of the match, more than 60% possession, and the better chances throughout the game.
1: Today, I'm imagining he would have been disappointed that he didn't get the start. I'm sure he would be in his hometown after all the work he's put in. But to come off the bench and score the equalizer, you could tell what it meant to him afterwards.
2: When you play against European teams in the past and for a long, long time, you're almost apologizing for being there because they're better than us and that. Not the case at all today. We were as good as them, if not better.
1: We had probably the better chances in the game. A lot of corner kicks, possibly, that we could have maybe got another one from. But overall, I think it's a good result and sets us up well for the second game.
0: A tournament starting 1-1 draw gives Canada its first points at a World Cup with their next match on Thursday in Vancouver against Qatar.
3: While it wasn't quite the result fans wanted, many of those in Calgary say it was a thrilling match.
4: Canada played really well. I was impressed. We didn't sit back. We attacked. We got a lot of chances. I think our corners are a little weak, but other than that, I thought it was a great game.
5: It was an exciting game. It's great to see everyone.
6: It's coming home!
5: Well, I don't know about what country he's talking about, but it was an exciting game. It's great to see the passion in Canada and everyone join together in fellowship and unity, cheering on the Reds.
3: With World Cup excitement gripping Calgary, fans are able to take in all the action at free watch parties in the city. Craig Momney reports from Eau Claire Plaza.
7: This screen is a sports fan's dream. 208 inches or 5.2 meters from the bottom left corner to the top right. That's nearly double the size of any LED home TV on the market. And what better way to watch Team Canada at the 2026 FIFA World Cup? Now that LED screen is the centerpiece of the city's free World Cup watch parties happening at Eau Claire Plaza. The parties are free to get into and will be happening during all of Canada's three round-robin games. According to Tourism Calgary, each watch party is a family-friendly event with a fan zone hosted by the Calgary Minor Soccer Association. People can take part in interactive drills led by Cavalry FC and Calgary Wild FC. There will also be some food trucks and team mascots. Kate Zago with the City of Calgary says when planning for the event, there was no better place to bring everyone together for the tournament than the downtown.
8: I feel like downtown is really like Calgary's living room. It's a place where all Calgarians kind of feel a tie to. And so we wanted to bring it kind of really central and in a beautiful space to experience it.
7: Now, while Friday saw some cold and rainy weather downtown, that didn't stop fans from coming down to cheer on Canada's team. The city says Team Canada watch parties are also scheduled for June 18th and 24th here at Eau Claire Plaza, while another is being planned for the World Cup final on July 19th, and that will be along Stephen Avenue. Craig Momney, Global News.
3: And we will take you for a look outside as we bring in Mackenzie Mazankowski for a first check at the forecast. The weather held out okay for those watch parties today.
9: Yeah, a little bit cooler. We did see some spotty rain, but, you know, it wasn't terrible. We did have some stronger wind gusts as well. So it could have been better. It could have been better, but it wasn't terrible. 13 degrees was that high for us. Currently sitting at about 11 and seeing some stronger winds at the moment. Low of 7. So, yes, definitely below seasonal. Last year was even a little bit warmer, but still below seasonal. Definitely not record-breaking this year. 31 degrees was that record high set in 1959. The caveat is that warmer weather is on the way. Here's a look at those next 24 hours. A little bit of a chillier start to the morning. Some fog could develop overnight with the moisture in the air lingering in the morning, but then tapering off. 19 for that afternoon high. No shortage of sunshine. Lots of sun in the evening hours. 17 degrees and those winds around that 10 to 20 kilometer per hour mark. Pretty steady throughout the day tomorrow. Even warmer come Sunday and no shortage of sunshine. 24 degrees, low of 12. So that does put us above seasonal, and then even warmer come Monday, even though that sun might be hiding behind the clouds a little bit.
10: Okay. Thanks, Mackenzie.
3: An ongoing RCMP investigation into allegations of corruption at Calgary City Hall are raising questions about influence and council decisions. The mayor hopes to introduce new transparency measures, while other councillors want to wait for the probe to play out. City Hall reporter Adam McVicker has more.
11: I have a question.
12: A lot goes into a vote on the floor of City Council.
13: We have our voters and our constituents that have an expectation and an approach to a problem that we're trying to solve at Council. And then you'll have industry and you will have other counselors.

0: it's constantly working in that pressure cooker of influence.
1: How that influence is exercised has Calgary's mayor looking to introduce a municipal lobbyist registry welcomed by public interest groups.
2: Development and lands and bylaws and zoning, it's a huge question about who has influence and how they're applying it.
1: The move comes amid an ongoing RCMP investigation into allegations of municipal corruption involving a land use decision by the previous city council. An affidavit from the lead investigator filed in court alleges campaign donations were offered in exchange for a reconsideration vote. Lawyers for those named in the documents, including former Mayor Jyoti Gondek and development consultant David White, have refused comment. The current mayor also won't comment, but says transparency needs improving at City Hall.
3: There are legitimate interests and legitimate organizations and people who do interact with City Council on a daily basis, and it's important for us to recognize that.
1: Other groups feel campaign finance rules need an overhaul, which allow up to $5,000 in contributions to candidates.
4: An average voter can't afford that. It violates the fundamental democratic principle of one person, one vote, because the donation limit is so high.
1: Some on Calgary City Council say there's gaps in accountability measures, like a lack of a code of conduct, not convinced a registry will help.
5: And I'm all for framework, but this isn't going to do anything to stop corruption.
1: While others feel like council should wait until the police probe plays out before drawing conclusions.
0: How we talk about this issue during an RCMP investigation doesn't help and is a self-inflicted bruise.
1: The police investigation is ongoing. None of the allegations have been proven in court, and so far, no charges have been laid. Adam McVicker, Global News.
6: The province has confirmed it will close the supervised consumption site at the Sheldon Schumer Health Center downtown at the end of this month. Alyssa Carpenter has more on the closure and the transition to the Alberta recovery model.
7: My life hit bottom. I lost everything. I wasn't welcome at home.
8: Chuck Harper says he's been clean and sober for decades and is a pastor and addictions counselor. As we chat near Calgary's supervised consumption site, Harper says it's these very streets where he hit rock bottom years ago. And what he says about closing the city's only supervised consumption site may be surprising.
7: Harm reduction and all that stuff doesn't work. I do a lot of memorials for people who die on our streets because of addiction.
8: However, some advocates have slammed the move to close the site, saying people will lose a lifeline in the city and the decision will lead to needless deaths. Harper disagrees.
7: Lifestyle recovery, where you're into treatment, abstinence-based approach.
8: The closure is part of the province's ongoing transition to an Alberta model of wellness. It includes more than 1,000 addiction recovery and treatment beds across 11 Alberta locations. 300 of those will be secured beds at two new involuntary treatment centers not yet operational, one in Edmonton and one in Calgary. 74 of those beds opened in Calgary last year, with more slated between 2027 and 2029.
3: We want to make sure that there's a net gain in terms of availability for those recovery beds so that we can best serve those vulnerable Calgarians, but also address some of the crime and public safety needs that Calgarians have identified.
8: Andrew Abirosa says he's seen the evidence of addiction and the impact it's having on his neighborhood daily and hopes the closure brings positive changes.
9: That's all that happens down here. People asking for money, people doing drugs by the hospital.
8: Alberta's addictions minister says there will be supports in place throughout the transition, including 24-hour street outreach teams who will work with organizations like the Mustard Seed and Alpha House.
10: If somebody does need help, we'll give them the help that they need. And that's the whole point of the whole thing, is not enabling people to keep living in a pit of despair.
8: The supervised consumption site will be shuttered June 30th. Alyssa Carpenter, Global News.
6: The deaths of a mother and her son in what police are calling a murder-suicide in the northeast community of Temple are bringing up intense emotions for many in our city. An email sent to parents at Annie Foote School confirmed the 7-year-old was a student there and acknowledged the questions and concerns this could raise for both students and parents. Mental health experts say while this type of tragedy is rare, it can be devastating for both family and friends, as well as the broader community trying to make sense of what happened.
11: There's just a lot of questions at this point that we probably don't have answers to. And so I think it's about really recognizing the challenging time that people are going through right now, and normalizing that this could bring up a lot of fear, concern, rage, a lot of strong emotions, that can be a normal response.
6: Rosenfeld says professionals can help navigate difficult conversations, especially when trying to find ways to speak to children about serious topics. Some disability advocates say the province's move from AISH to ADAP is putting lives at risk. I'll tell you why ahead.
12: They're losing money as it is, and there's no other solution.
6: Plus, tens of thousands of addresses will be moving to community mailboxes across the province. The further phasing out of Canada Post's door-to-door delivery. 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
6: Time to check your trees. Tent caterpillars are back, the clusters of them covering trees across Alberta, and what's responsible for the exploding population. That's coming up later on the News Hour. A tragic turn of events tonight in connection with recent provincial changes to AISH. There are reports an Alberta man who was using the benefits has died by suicide. In a note posted on his Facebook page, he largely blamed the new program for his decision. As Gates Guarin reports, critics of the transition had warned it could be putting people's lives at risk.
16: Global News has been able to confirm a person was found dead in a house fire in the village of Empress with the same address as the one listed in Bruce Johnson's suicide letter. The fire happened the same day as the letter was posted. Johnson wrote he was one of several Albertans who would be transitioned from the current AISH program over to the new Alberta Disability Assistance Program. He said his anxiety skyrocketed following the announced changes that would see him get less provincial funding with an opportunity to work. He was worried about finding employment. He said ADAP wasn't, quote, the straw that broke the camel's back. It was an anvil. Opposition critics recently warned the transition to ADAP would put the lives of people living with disabilities at risk. Advocates say they've heard similar stories of distress from those getting switched over. One says the fight for change needs everyone in it together.
17: We need you here. We need you fighting. We need you pushing back. And people love you. And the being a martyr to try and answer to some of these policies or programs is not the answer.
16: We reached out to the Ministry of Assisted Living and Social Services for a comment. In a statement, the ministry says every life lost to suicide is a tragedy. Gates Guarin, Global News.
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6: We are learning more about Canada Post's decision to add more community mailboxes in Alberta. 56,000 postal codes between Calgary and Edmonton will move away from home delivery. While some people in the impacted neighborhoods are in favor of the switch, it doesn't come without some concerns. Here's Jordan Prentice.
19: Canada Post is pushing to convert more neighborhoods to community mailboxes to modernize the service and improve its finances.
12: I think it's a great idea.
19: This week, the Crown Corporation announced 485,000 addresses across the country will be moved to community mailboxes. Around 33,000 will be converted in Calgary and just under 30,000 in Edmonton. Canada Post says most are adjacent to areas that already receive delivery to community mailboxes.
0: As long as I've lived in Ward 2, which is well over 10 years, has been on a community mailbox. I've even watched them update my community mailbox.
19: Some say they won't notice the change.
20: Maybe get one piece of mail every 2 months, so, you know, it's not too big of a deal for me.
19: Others who aren't new to community mailboxes say they truly live up to their namesake.
21: It's nice to you run into your neighbors there. You can have conversations. I find it quite a good experience.
19: But the move is causing concern for some who may have a difficult time reaching a mailbox beyond their doorstep. The Canadian Association of Retired Persons has called for robust and easy access to Canada Post Delivery Accommodation Program, ensuring seniors continue to receive weekly home delivery without jumping through bureaucratic hoops. The Canadian Union of Postal Workers says that program can be difficult to access.
22: The loopholes that a person will have to pass before being allowed to receive door-to-door service is high.
20: On the higher side, there's a lot more older population, and it could be a struggle for them getting out of the front door and going down to the mailbox for sure.
19: Canada Post says it understands converting dense urban core areas poses additional challenges, adding these areas will be addressed in the later stages of the multi-year conversion program. Albertans can expect to see the conversion completed by October of 2027. Jordan Prentice, Global News.
6: Taking matters into their own hands, a group in Fort McMurray says the state of Highway 63 is causing major issues and their complaints have gone unanswered. And later, a rock slide leads to the closure of the Grassy Lakes area near Canmore. What Parks Canada says about the dangerous conditions in the popular hiking area. A reminder, you can watch Global News anytime, anywhere, whether you're on the go or at home via our Global TV app or online at globalnews.ca/live/Calgary.
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1: Drivers fed up with pothole problems in Fort McMurray are taking matters into their own hands. Protesters closed down a lane of Highway 63 to fix the road. Eric Bay has more on the work and what the government is doing about the roads.
2: A volunteer and unconventional road crew hits the streets in Fort McMurray to fix them.
3: 63, that should be paved with gold. There's so much money travels down that highway.
2: Instead, local drivers complain about abundant potholes on Highway 63, what they call a lack of urgency getting them filled.
4: I travel them all the time, every day, all over town, and you're constantly dodging that crap everywhere.
5: And let's make some noise, and let's make some action.
2: So Mohammed Terabin rallied a team of his own in protest and to get the community together to make their own repairs. Local contractors, businesses, and other volunteers donated their time and equipment Friday, pouring asphalt into the potholes and smoothing out the highway.
6: It's enough time for us sending emails. It's enough time of us damaging our vehicles. It's time for us to take actions and fix our roads.
2: That feeling is why Corey Parker is offering his own equipment to the cause and operating it himself.
4: People are tired of talking and nobody's listening.
2: The government says it is listening and changes are coming. Wood Buffalo Mayor Sandy Bowman says he met with Alberta Transportation Minister Devin Dreeshan Thursday. Dreeshan says the province is committed to speeding up maintenance on Highway 63 and is working on making a portion of that road the RM's responsibility during warmer months.
7: There's a lot of work that needs to go into that stretch of Highway 63 to make sure it's fitting for one of the major economic hubs of the province.
2: These people say this project and the hope of better road care going forward shows what's possible when a community works collectively.
6: It's Fort McMurrayans coming together, like usually, and getting the job done.
2: In Fort McMurray, Eric Bay, Global News.
1: We are talking weather once again, heading into the weekend where things are going to be warm and dry.
8: Yep. So there's that for campers, hikers. You know, I'm sure they're itching to get out because it's been rainy. It's been a little rainy over the last little bit. So we have a warm up on the way and yes, dry conditions. So we have that to look forward to. Right now, though, still a bit cool, still a bit damp out there. Some spotty showers throughout the day today and temperatures ranging anywhere from that 9 to 12 degree mark in and around the Calgary area. So yes, definitely below seasonal, but that was the case for most of the province. Seeing those mid to low teen temperatures for central and southern regions, a little bit warmer up north, 21 up there for high level, 17 Fort McMurray. Banff only got up to 10 degrees today, so very cold out there for those higher elevation areas. Even seeing a little bit of moisture out there in the form of snow because they're in those higher elevations. 13 for Claresholm, Lethbridge, 16 Medicine Hat, 14 Brooks. And accompanying the low pressure, the low temperatures, and the little bit of rain was some strong winds as well. Around 3:30 for us here in Calgary, we saw those peak wind gusts coming from the north at about 43 kilometers per hour. Typically, those northerly winds are the cooler winds as well. Good news is tomorrow, those winds do calm down across much of the province, and that warmth moving back in. 20 degrees for Red Deer, 21 Edmonton.

0: 22, Drumheller 19 for us here in Calgary. Same with Claire's home, 20 Lethbridge and 21 for Medicine Hat. Looking back at the last few hours, this is a look at that that light spotty rain that we had move through. That system is heading south, and throughout the afternoon, places near Crow's Nest Pass, you know, saw some lightning strikes, a little bit of weak thunderstorms down there. For us here in Calgary, just dealing with that spotty rain, set to end and move out later this evening, and then tomorrow, sunshine. Not a lot of rain, a little bit in the Rockies here for Banff, but light pockets of moisture, if any. For most parts of the province, over the next 2 days, it's sunshine, clear skies. Make sure you wear your sunscreen because we're looking at a UV index of around 7, which is deemed high. So there's that to look forward to. Hot and dry over the next few days. It's not till Tuesday. That heat's sticking around, but 80% chance of rain and that risk of thunderstorms returns.
1: Thanks, Mackenzie.
2: We're also seeing a huge increase in police officers being injured and murdered on the job.
3: Two police officers in Ontario have been killed on the job this week. Why experts say police need to adapt to seeing more extreme violence. Also ahead, it's been valued as one of the most valuable companies in the world. How much Elon Musk's SpaceX is worth after its initial public offering.
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0: Police headquarters are at half staff to honor two police constables who were killed in the line of duty in separate incidents in Ontario this week. It's left many across the country in mourning. As Karen Lieberman reports, a manhunt is underway for a suspect as questions are being raised about the dangers of policing.
1: A procession escorts the body of OPP Constable Tyroon Bali, killed during an attempted arrest Tuesday, from the Forensic Sciences and Coroner's Complex to Thorn Hill ahead of his funeral. The 29-year-old rookie officer died while attempting to stop a vehicle as part of an investigation. 18-year-old Justin Verono has been charged with first-degree murder and other charges. Police say he'd fled earlier from a hospital where he was being assessed under the Mental Health Act. And veteran Toronto Police Constable Mark Pinizzotto, seen here with his wife and children, shot and killed Thursday while executing a search warrant connected to several incidents, including a March shooting at the U.S. consulate downtown. 19-year-old Nicholas Bennett is charged with first-degree murder. Global News has learned Bennett was being arrested for his alleged connections to two shootings in March, during which he's charged with discharging a firearm. No injuries were reported. A second suspect, 19-year-old Zara Jabi, considered armed and dangerous, is outstanding. Police say he's wanted for the U.S. consulate shooting.
2: Anytime our members put on their equipment and go out into harm's way, there's nothing routine about what we do.
3: It's a stark reminder of the risk that police officers and their families face every day, just showing up to work and

0: they've had, and again, more officers. So it's a bit of an uphill struggle from this point onwards. I think the police are trying to do the best they can, but we also need, obviously, the support of government.
1: In a heartbreaking post on social media, Constable Pinizzotto's mother wrote, "Mark was a dedicated ETF police officer who worked relentlessly, determined to safeguard us around the clock." Karen Lieberman, Global News.
2: RCMP have arrested three Calgary men after an investigation into drug trafficking across southern Alberta. Mounties say the rural organized crime team began investigating individuals believed to be trafficking drugs in Calgary and Airdrie and surrounding rural communities. On May 26th, three homes in Calgary and one in Airdrie were searched, with officers seizing a sports car, six firearms, cocaine, marijuana, LSD, cash, and nearly $40,000 worth of Pokemon cards. A 36-year-old man is facing 12 offenses, including drugs and firearms charges. A 33-year-old and a 70-year-old have both been charged with drug trafficking and possession of the proceeds of crime. A New Brunswick mother is suing OpenAI, the company behind ChatGPT, alleging its chatbot failed to protect her daughter before she died by suicide.
3: If that was a human-to-human conversation and somebody took their life as a result, there would be consequences.
2: The lawsuit filed in a San Francisco state court claims 24-year-old Montreal woman Alice Carrier turned to ChatGPT repeatedly, sharing suicidal thoughts, but the system didn't flag the conversations or stop them. Instead, it allegedly responded like a friend or therapist and encouraged her to keep chatting. OpenAI says the case is heartbreaking and notes the interactions involved an earlier version of ChatGPT. The company says it has since strengthened safeguards and directs users in crisis to real-world help. The lawsuit is seeking damages and changes to how the platform handles self-harm conversations. More details on this story can be found at globalnews.ca. After much buildup, Elon Musk's SpaceX is now open to some public ownership. It debuted today on the NASDAQ stock exchange for a record-setting amount. After raising billions, it is now worth nearly $2 trillion U.S. dollars. Nathaniel Dove looks at what made it such a valuable entity and if it can maintain that momentum.
4: No company has ever been more highly valued at its initial public offering. When shares went on sale Friday, SpaceX was worth $1.7 trillion U.S.
5: I give SpaceX less than a 10% chance of succeeding at all.
4: Making CEO Elon Musk the world's first trillionaire.
6: We have the stuff.
4: Maybe it suits a company with such lofty goals.
5: SpaceX wants to be able to take you to the moon, take you to Mars, and ultimately beyond.
7: Starship heading back to the landing zone.
4: SpaceX seeks to build better and reusable spaceships, satellites that deliver internet around the world, and artificial intelligence.
8: With the merger, the acquisition of xAI, we now, as a group, own the largest coherent gigawatt-class compute on the planet.
4: Musk has said the company wants to build data centers for AI in orbit. But xAI's Grok lags behind OpenAI's ChatGPT and Anthropic's Claude models. And while the company earns most money from its Starlink satellites, SpaceX actually lost money last year. The columns on the left show its revenue. Those on the right show what remains after losses.
9: What's going on right now is that there's probably an element of hype. There might be an element of cult of personality that's built around Elon Musk. And then there's just maybe reckless speculation as to what you think that this is going to look like in 5, 10, 50 years.
4: Economist Moshe Lander says Musk's closeness to U.S. President Donald Trump likely helped valuation, and he points out other companies, like Amazon and Walmart, are close in value. But he notes markets can also succumb to gravity.
9: It's not uncommon to see that these IPOs that create these eye-watering numbers on day one have these eye-watering falls on day two before common sense resumes its way to the market.
4: For all its astronomical goals and value, SpaceX's future, Lander says, is, quote, up in the air. Nathaniel Dove, Global News.
2: Five animals have been reunited with their owners in Saskatchewan after BC Highway Patrol arrested a man on a Canada-wide warrant. This happened back on May 24th when officers patrolling Highway 1 on Vancouver Island saw a driver of a blue sedan giving them strange looks.

0: Parks. The 36-year-old Ontario man was pulled over and arrested after officers realized he was wanted on a warrant for the theft of animals from Saskatchewan. Two dogs and three cats matching the description of the stolen animals were found inside the car. They are now back with their owners. Heading into the weekend, a popular hiking area near Canmore is closed. Alberta Parks has shut down a large area around the Grassy Lakes hiking trails west of Canmore because of a rock slide. The closures include the Grassy Lakes day use area and many trails nearby. The road between the Grassy Lakes turnoff and the top of the hill is also closed until further notice. Alberta Parks says the recent slide has made for dangerous conditions for all road users.
1: If you spell this correctly, you take first place in Division 1.
0: And spell it correctly, she did. The winning word that earned this elementary student top honors and the strategy she uses when it comes to spelling those big words correctly. Plus, fancy a cup of coffee from the best baristas in the country. The challenges facing the contestants as they look to be crowned the best coffee maker in Canada.
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0: Well, time for some good news on this Friday. A Calgary elementary student from Weber Academy spelled her way to victory.
11: Congratulations, you have taken first place.
0: That was the moment. Ava DeMello won the 11th annual Calgary Invitational Elementary Spelling Bee after successfully spelling elaborative. Speaking on Global News Morning, Ava explains her process in figuring out how to spell difficult words.
12: Pneumonia, I asked for the language of origin, and they said Greek. So Greek, it usually has a P at the start of words. So an N-I-A is a suffix, and it's really common. So I spelled it P-N-E-U-M-O-N-I-A, and I got it correct.
13: I think I was more nervous than she was, but I think she put in a lot of hard work, and she was supported by her teachers at her school, so it was really, really cool to see.
0: Pretty impressive. Ava took the Division 1 title while a student named Evan from Hardesty Community Charter

0: school took the win in Division II. Ava says it felt great to represent her school and have all her hard work pay off. And she's got another tip for anyone who wants to follow in her spelling bee footsteps. Focus on yourself and ignore all the distractions happening around you. Well, that is some pretty wise advice, Ava.
1: Also, you're smart and can spell a lot of hard things, so yeah, good for you.
0: Congratulations.
1: Very cool. All right, who makes the best cup of coffee in the country? Well, that is going to be decided in our city this weekend. The 2026 Canadian Barista Championship is now underway at the School Housing Roasting Collaborative in the city's southeast. The best baristas across Canada will take to the stage for a 15-minute routine where they will make 12 drinks in total, including espresso, a milk beverage, and a signature drink. The judges will then rank them on flavor, technique, creativity, and hospitality, with extra points for contestants who tell a story with their drinks. The winner will then go on to represent the country at the World Barista Championship. That's happening in Panama City in October. Do the judges spit out the coffee, or does that, like, that's a lot of caffeine?
0: I was going to say, can I volunteer to be a judge?
1: That sounds great.
0: Avid coffee drinker right here.
1: Oh, yeah. Well, I don't know if you can go try some out, but very cool. Probably
0: very,
1: not.
0: Very cool. And it's cool that it's happening in our city.
1: Yeah.
0: Very cool. All right. And we also have some very nice weather coming up this weekend. And one of the nearby ski hills is getting very excited. Banff Sunshine posting some photos of the conditions on the mountains with just over 1 week to go until summer skiing opens. Two lifts will be opened, Strawberry and Standish. The massive amount of snow that fell over the cooler months has allowed for the resort to open during the summer, and those wanting to hit the slopes will be able to do so between June 20th and July 5th.
1: I think a lot of people will be taking advantage of that.
0: Very cool. Yes.
1: Very neat to see. All right, if you've got a good news story you'd like to share with us, you can email us, calgaryviewers@globalnews.ca.
0: Well, take a look at this great weather window picture that was sent in by Ian and Lindell. Oh my gosh, how fitting with all these thunderstorms that we've been dealing with. They are super cool to look at, though. I love a good thunderstorm, and I love a good thunderstorm picture. I mean, look at this cloud formation, the rain coming down. A very cool shot that was taken just near Heritage Park in the city. Thanks for sharing that one. Keep sending us your photos, calgaryweather@globalnews.ca. 4 points of view in and around the province right now. Calgary starting to see a little bit of blue sky and sunshine peek through those rain clouds. A mix of sun and clouds for Edmonton and a little bit warmer at 16 degrees. Banff finally seeing some blue skies as well. Just had some showers. 10 degrees, 13 Lethbridge. Their rain clouds are also moving out of the region. Here's a look at that national high, the national highs for today. Overall, it was cool and below seasonal across much of the prairies, especially in northern Manitoba, dealing with some low pressure and some heavy showers there. All the heat was down in southern Ontario and Quebec. Toronto, 26 degrees, 30 Ottawa, 31 Montreal. They're going to stay nice and warm tomorrow. And tomorrow, this cool low pressure system pushing into northern Ontario. Thunder Bay dropping down to 14 degrees, dealing with those showers moving out of Manitoba. 15 Montreal, or Winnipeg rather. Whoa, definitely not Montreal. But some warmer temperatures gracing the prairies tomorrow, looking at those 20s. Here's a look at that rain system that's moving through Manitoba, eventually moving out as we look to Saturday evening, heading into Ontario, bringing some heavy showers there. Quebec also dealing with some heavy rain as well, and as this system pushes in, there is that risk of thunderstorms. So we do have that severe thunderstorm watch and warning in effect for parts of Quebec, and a frost advisory out in St. John's as temperatures, especially in those low-lying areas, expecting to dip to that -3 to 3-degree mark, so that risk of frost.
1: All right, thanks, Mackenzie. Crime Beat TV is Global Television's original true crime documentary series. On tonight's episode, a young woman was brutally attacked by Montreal's McGill University campus in broad daylight as investigators scanned footage captured by surveillance cameras in the area. It was revealed that she was being followed. Here's a preview of A Part of Me Died.
2: And then opened my parents' apartment door, and I saw two officers. I was like, oh, I think that's bad.
3: I want to know what's happening. I want to know. I'm the mom. She said, she's dead.
4: When I got there, a lot of police were still there and a lot of people that were traumatized because they heard something, they saw something. We learned pretty early that it was a 24-year-old female. You get to see on

0: different cameras that he just follows her to the street. And you get to see that really the plan was there. He waited for her and then followed her to the home. And it's like you can live what happened almost live.
1: They were all sorry that they couldn't do anything, but there was nothing to do. It was too fast, too brutal.
2: 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Still ahead, the Alberta woman with CIDP spotlighting the importance of getting an early diagnosis.
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0: extremely challenging, especially when those around you, including healthcare professionals, don't understand what you're going through. Quinn Oler has one woman's story in the push for more plasma donors.
1: Do you think you're going to be playing tonight?
2: I don't think so.
3: It was more than 15 years ago, Glenn-Ann Ball accused her husband of doing something to the sockets in their home. She couldn't plug in her curling iron. Just one of the signs that something wasn't right. But finding help wasn't easy.
1: I went to my family doctor. He set me up with a neurologist. I went to the neurologist, and the neurologist told me to go home, lose weight, and do Tai Chi for balance.
3: Things only got worse. It was more than 2 years later that she was finally able to get an answer to her weakness, exhaustion, and lack of mobility. She was diagnosed.

0: diagnosed with a rare condition called CIDP, similar to Guillain-Barré, but it's chronic.
1: Because I look fine, and when I can't do things, you know, people kind of judge you.
0: Without treatment, symptoms worsen. The GBS CIDP Foundation of Canada hopes by hearing stories like Glenann's and the nearly 3,000 other Canadians living with the condition, more healthcare providers will be able to recognize the symptoms sooner.
2: It's all about avoidable disability. 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
0: 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But they need help, and it's as easy as rolling up your sleeve at Canadian Blood Services.
2: Plasma donation is needed in a large and in many rare diseases, not just ours, so that we can have a secure supply of treatment for our patients.
0: Ball says immunoglobulin made a world of difference for her, giving her a chance to get back to enjoying her life with her family. Quinn Oler, Global News.
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4: Taylor Swift has become the youngest woman inducted to the Songwriters Hall of Fame in a ceremony on Thursday. Alongside Swift, producer Christopher Tricky Stewart was also inducted into the class of 2026. He is best known for writing hits Umbrella by Rihanna, Baby by Justin Bieber, and Beyoncé's Single Ladies. Other inductees include Gene Simmons, Paul Stanley, and Terry Britton. The Songwriters Hall of Fame honors those who have a long-lasting impact on popular music. You've likely seen them voraciously feasting on leaves, the outbreak of tent caterpillars in Alberta, and what's being done about the exploding population.
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4: Giant panda cub is drawing crowds to a zoo in Indonesia. The cub named Rio was born on November 27th of last year.

0: made his public debut on May 30th and is now the star attraction at the Taman Safari, located south of Jakarta. Rio is the first giant panda to be born locally in the country. His parents were loaned to Indonesia by China in 2017 in an act of panda diplomacy, marking 60 years of ties between the two nations. A giant panda cub is drawing crowds to a zoo in Indonesia. The cub named Rio was born on November 27th of last year. He made his public debut on May 30th and is now the star attraction at the Taman Safari, located south of Jakarta. Rio is the first giant panda to be born locally in the country. His parents were loaned to Indonesia by China in 2017 in an act of panda diplomacy, marking 60 years of ties between the two nations. In central Alberta, tent caterpillars are devouring leaves at a shocking rate. Campers along Pigeon Lake are also finding the insects crawling all over their sites. But as Sarah Ryan saw firsthand, not everyone is disgusted.
1: How many caterpillars do you guys think you've seen while you've been here?
2: 1,000,000,000,000,000,000.
3: That may not be a scientific number, but you get the point. Tent caterpillars are invading Pigeon Lake Provincial Park.
4: Millions just everywhere. They're falling out of the trees. They're landing on you. As I'm standing there filling up the camper, they're starting to crawl up my shoes and legs, and I'm trying to get them off me.
3: Alberta Park says this isn't an infestation, but rather a cyclical boom, one they say happens every 10 to 12 years. These young campers are having a lot of fun with their seasonal guests.
1: So how many do you have in there?
2: 1, 2, 3, 4.
5: They love them. And, you know, they're not bad if there's like a few of them, but anything in like large amount of numbers is a little eerie.
2: They look cool and stuff. What we like about them, they cute trees.
3: It's clear to see their diet consists of leaves. Instead of typical summer foliage, it looks a lot more like fall.
6: All the trees are stripped. Like, there's just no leaves left.
3: Alberta Park says the caterpillars are a native species here, one that provides food for birds and other wildlife.
6: They're everywhere, and they are always moving, and they're very squishy when you step on them, which is hard to avoid.
3: These insects will be caterpillars for between 4 to 6 weeks before they build cocoons and eventually become moths.
6: You just brush them off and give them 5 minutes and they're back. So we've been doing our eating inside the trailer.
3: The campground host says he has received some complaints about the caterpillars, but the campers we spoke with are taking it all in stride.
6: Thankfully, it doesn't happen every year or every day, so it's okay.
3: Reporting from Pigeon Lake, Sarah Ryan, Global News.
0: Okay, and the sounds of the caterpillars, like falling from the trees, make that like, it's kind of gross, but whatever. Okay.
1: I mean, they're loving all the green from all this rain. I don't blame them. I don't blame them. But yeah, a little bit gross. I'm with you there, Dallas. A little bit of heat, though, on the way as we make our way into the weekend and heading into the start of next week. And then we could see those showers and that instability return mid-next week. There's that risk of thunderstorms again, pretty much right up from Tuesday all the way up until Sunday. So we have that to look forward to. Just get out and enjoy the heat.
7: Traffic headaches. Traffic mornings and afternoons. Traffic when you need it all day long.
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9: This is Global News. I'm Russell Skeet. It's mainly cloudy and 11 degrees at 7 o'clock. An ongoing RCMP investigation into allegations of corruption at Calgary City Hall is raising questions about influence and council decisions. The mayor has suggested the creation of a municipal lobbyist registry in the midst of the allegations that campaign donations were offered in a land use decision by the previous city council. Jeremy Farkas says such a registry would improve transparency around who councillors are meeting with and what they talked about.
10: It's about recognizing that there are legitimate interests and legitimate organizations and people who do interact with city council on a daily basis, and it's important for us to recognize that.
9: Public interest groups like the idea, but not all councillors are in favour, particularly not before the Mounties investigation is wrapped up. The deaths of a mother and son in what police are calling a murder-suicide of the northeast community of Temple are bringing up intense emotions for some in our city. An email sent to parents at Annie Foot School confirmed the 7-year-old was a student there and acknowledged the questions and concerns this could raise for both students and parents. Social worker with

0: The Calgary Counseling Center, Sarah Rosenfeld, says while this type of tragedy is rare, it can be devastating for both family and friends as well as the broader community.
1: There's just a lot of questions at this point that we probably don't have answers to. And so I think it's about really recognizing the challenging time that people are going through right now and normalizing that this could bring up a lot of fear, concern, rage, a lot of strong emotions, that can be a normal response.
0: Anyone needing help is encouraged to contact the Calgary Counseling Center. RCMP have arrested three Calgary men after an investigation into drug trafficking across southern Alberta. Police say the rural organized crime team began investigating individuals believed to be trafficking drugs in Calgary, Airdrie, and surrounding communities. On May 26th, three homes in Calgary and one in Airdrie were searched, with officers seizing a sports car, six firearms, a variety of drugs, and nearly $40,000 worth of Pokemon cards. Three men aged 36, 33, and 70 are all facing charges related to the investigation. Flags at the Calgary Police Headquarters are at half-staff to honor two Ontario police officers killed in the line of duty this week. Two constables were killed in separate incidents, leaving the province and policing community in mourning. The first, a 43-year-old constable, was gunned down during a raid in Toronto's Northwest. The second, days earlier, another constable was struck and killed by a vehicle near the northern Ontario town of Hearst. The departure of Alberta Health Services top doctor is raising fresh concerns after Chief Medical Officer Dr. Peter Jamieson left the role Wednesday without saying whether he resigned or was removed. Former senior AHS medical leader Dr. Braden Manns says Dr. Peter Jamieson may have been placed in a difficult position, particularly with recent discussions around increased private sector involvement in healthcare.
2: As a chief medical officer, your job is to bring forward the perspectives, the advice from on the ground, frontline physicians, and that needs to bubble up, and Dr. Jamieson would need to communicate that to the government, to the minister, or whoever he's dealing with at the ministry. At the same time, the government is sending down direction, mandates.
0: AHS says Dr. Jamieson will stay with the organization as a practicing doctor while Dr. Aaron Lowe steps in as interim vice president and chief medical officer. Exciting afternoon for the crowd gathered at the Elephant and Castle pub downtown as Canada played its first World Cup match as they forced a 1-1 draw with Bosnia-Herzegovina. Allison McClure took in the action with her son and says they had a great time cheering on the Canadian side.
3: Oh, the game was so fun. I wish you would have won, but it was nice to see a tie.
0: Late substitute Kyle Larin scored in the 78th minute for Canada, who now head to Vancouver for their second game against Qatar next Thursday. In sports in the CFL tonight, the Montreal Alouettes hosting the Toronto Argonauts. Argos lead this one 20-14 in the third quarter. In the majors, Toronto Blue Jays kicking off a three-game weekend series against New York Yankees at Rogers Center. Yeah, the Jays were out 5-0 early in this one. They now lead 5-3 in the fifth inning. And it's night two of the Chucks at the Medicine Hat Stampede. Chance Vegan leads after night one with Wade Salmon and Jason Glass right behind in second and third. Environment Canada Calgary weather, showers ending, then partly cloudy down to 6 tonight, mainly sunny and 18 tomorrow, sunny and 23 on Sunday. It's 11 degrees. Breaking news when it happens. Our next scheduled update at 7:30. I'm Russell Skeet.
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6: And for a second night in a row, it is Rick Ralph in for Jock. Jock will be back on Monday. Sports Talk with Jock here on QR Calgary. World Cup of Soccer, as you heard Russell mention it in his newscast at the top of the hour, day two for World Cup Soccer, and Canada in their first match that took place this afternoon against Bosnia-Herzegovina. Canada's not historically in the World Cup, with all due respect. I mean, Bosnia's not either, but neither of these teams usually are in the World Cup. That's starting to change a bit for Canada. They're starting to get there. They had to come from behind in this one to tie the match at one. And, well, that's how it would end. After, well, you know, it often happens in soccer. The scoring is low. But any point you can get in the World Cup is big. And Canada comes from behind to tie this match at one. And that's how it ends, thanks to Larin, who scored in the 78th minute. He himself was a late

substitution. And it took him less than 2 minutes from being on the pitch to score the tying goal. The point by Canada is this country's first ever point in the World Cup of soccer. So I say that Canada's not usually in this tournament. That's starting to change a little bit in the last 15, 20 years. But that's their first ever point in seven matches. That's their history, this country's history in the World Cup of soccer. A different situation for Larin, of course, who's normally a starter, but was not a starter in this match. He came off the bench late in the contest, as I mentioned. Some interesting substitutions by the head coach, Jesse Marsh. Now, there were 43,000 fans on hand at this reinforced Toronto Stadium. I call it reinforced. And what I mean by reinforced is it's a temporary stands that were added for the extra seating. This building is not normally 43,000. But they have the extra stands for this World Cup. Celebrities in the stands as well. There was Oilers star Connor McDavid, Ryan Reynolds, and the comedian Mike Myers, who was sporting, I believe that was the bucket hat that he had going. Canada now heads to Vancouver for their next match against Qatar. That takes place on Thursday, this coming Thursday. Their final group game against Switzerland on June 24th. Canada was playing without Alphonso Davies. Now, he is one of the best backs in the world of soccer. His nickname, of course, is the Roadrunner. It's his agility, his explosiveness, his dribbling ability. And he stars for Bayern Munich in the German league, but he was not able to go. And there's been some talk about Bayern Munich being a little bit worried about lending their player to Canada, even though he is Canadian, because, well, there's a lot of money on the line when it comes to these leagues over in Europe. Jonathan David is the other big star for Canada. He plays for Juventus in the Italian league. Now, the top two teams from this group stage, there are four in the group with Canada. The top two will advance to the next round. Two teams from the 12 groups, 24 teams, plus eight of the best third place teams across all the groups. So this is a big point for Canada that they got this afternoon. Many of those who covered the game this afternoon and who follow it closely felt that Canada was perhaps a little bit nervous playing in front of the hometown crowd. And I can buy that. You know, Canada not normally in the World Cup, let alone being in your backyard and playing in front of the hometown fans. So that is nerve-wracking. I would buy that. Those that cover the national team regularly figure it wasn't the Canadian team folks, you know, should be accustomed to seeing. It's not something they're used to. But that dissipated in the second half of the match. And there'll be nerves again when they play in front of the hometown crowd in Vancouver. But it's thought that the players just needed to get this first match, this first half, these first few minutes out of the way. It actually took the first half, really, to get the nerves, it seemed, out of the way and put it in the rearview mirror. Even the coaching staff has to check their emotions at the dressing room door. The substitutions, as I mentioned a couple of minutes ago, seem to be on point in the second half and earning that point from Bosnia-Herzegovina. Now, tonight, just getting underway, is the United States' first match. They are facing Paraguay in Group D action. The United States has about a 46% chance of winning this match tonight. There's about a 30% chance that this game ends up in a draw, like Canada and Bosnia did. And there's only about a 24% chance, I should say, that Paraguay wins this match against the United States. So something we'll keep an eye on there. But again, early, and for Canada, picking up that point against Bosnia-Herzegovina, absolutely huge. Their first point in this country's history at the World Cup. Now, the Blue Jays are in action tonight as well. Alejandro Kirk is actually back with the Blue Jays. This is their all-star catcher. He was activated by the Jays earlier today. So he was given the thumbs up and the go tonight against the New York Yankees as they begin this series. He's batting fourth. And he's catching Trey Yusevich, the starter for the Blue Jays, who have now opened up a 7-3 lead on the Yankees through five innings. And, well, Kirk's been doing well in this one. He gets the start.

And I know he'd had a couple of, at least one run, I believe, scored, and has been, he's 1 for 3 with 2 runs scored. So making an immediate impact in his return for the Blue Jays. Now, some of the other adjustments for the Jays: outfielder Dalton Varsho, he's heading to the 10-day DL, or I should say the injured list, not the DL. That's a different thing altogether. He's got the inflamed left wrist. Catcher Tyler Heineman, he designated for assignment. That's never good news. But the outfielder, Davis Snyder, was called up this afternoon as well. So the Blue Jays, they enter this game right now against the Yankees. 3 games under .500. They're 33-36, a game and a half back. They've been clawing back into this race for that American League final playoff spot. And again, it's what? We're just approaching the midway mark of June. So a game and a half back of the American League's final playoff spot. And right now up by 4 on the Yankees as they head into the top of the 6th inning. Game 6 of the Stanley Cup final, that goes Sunday. Got another couple of sleeps yet to go before that game gets underway. Both teams traveling back to Vegas, so there's a little bit of extra time there that they have to take to recuperate. The Hurricanes 1 win away from taking the Stanley Cup, which would be their first in 20 years, exactly 20 years, winning it in 2006. Rod Brind'Amour, the Canes head coach, actually a player on that team, if you recall, which you do, back in 2006. And the NBA final, that game 5 goes tomorrow night. The Knicks lead the Spurs 3-1 following that incredible comeback in game 4 by the Knicks. They came from 29 points down. They're trying to win their first championship since 1973. I thought it was bad for the Leaf fans going back to 1967, but the Knicks are just as bad. You have to go back to 1973. They came back, beat the Spurs 107-106 in game 4. OG Anunoby, there's the former Raptor with the tip-in with 1.2 seconds remaining to cap off the comeback. The former Raptor with the game winner. The Knicks, who have just 2 titles in their 80-year history, and haven't even been to the NBA Finals since 1999. So the Spurs rolled to a 27-point halftime lead. No team had ever come from behind more than 24 points down in a Finals game. Boston did it against the Lakers in 08. That's the last time, really. The NBA began keeping these play-by-play detailed accounts for all 4 quarters really only in 1997. But the Spurs, I mean, they were leading 81-52 in the third quarter. You're down to your final quarter and the Knicks come back. So a massive comeback. And the only other bigger comeback in any playoff game, never mind being in the final, any playoff game, 31 points by the Clippers against the Warriors. And that was a first round series 7 years ago. So not common. But the NBA final goes tomorrow night, and as I mentioned, game 6, not until Sunday night. Lots going on as well. CFL action tonight. Nothing for the Stamps. They've got the bye week. As I spoke with Glenn Suter yesterday here on the program, just a tough break for the Stamps against the Winnipeg Blue Bombers in that opening game in week 1. To lose that and lose it in the fashion that they did in the final minute and now have the week off is not quite salt in the wound, but it certainly doesn't help the wound. You want to get right back on the field. And, of course, they're going to have to wait. They're going to have to wait for the Riders next week. The Riders are in action tomorrow. They're at home against BC, both first games for those two teams. And right now, Toronto is leading Montreal 20-17. They're just about underway in the fourth quarter, that game in Montreal. And as I mentioned, we'll keep an eye on the Blue Jays as well, up 7-3 right now in the top of the 6th inning. We'll take a quick timeout. When we come back, and still to come, Craig Button, our hockey insider from TSN, is going to join us. We'll touch on the Stanley Cup final. Brandon Bussey, the goaltender for Carolina, what a story he's been. And such a strange turn of events, too, what's been between the pipes for the Carolina Hurricanes. You could almost turn and look at the Vegas Golden Knights and think, is that the same thing? We'll talk to Craig Button about that, plus the Calgary Flames and their offseason. Yeah, the Stanley Cup final is underway, but all the other teams are getting ready for the draft and a long list of things to do for the Calgary Flames this offseason. Darnell Nurse looks to be parting ways with the Edmonton Oilers, who may be bringing in a new coach. We'll talk to him about that and perhaps maybe have some time for Matt Sundin and his role in Toronto. And the RBC Canadian Open is underway. They're playing at TPC Osprey. That is just northwest of Toronto, let's call it just south of Orangeville, if you know the area.

0: So we're going to touch on that as well. A lot more still to come as we continue on with Sports Talk with Jock. It's Rick Ralph in for Jock. He's back on Monday. 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
10: Rick Ralph in for Jock Wilson, who will be back on Monday. Sports Talk with Jock here on QR Calgary. Mentioning the World Cup of Soccer that get underway for Canada today with that one-all draw against Bosnia-Herzegovina. The United States, and just a quick note here, the United States has not given a visa. Now, we've seen this

basically invites the heads of each national federation to attend the World Cup. This individual attended Thursday's opening match in Mexico City, but he says he's among some invitees who have been denied visas or have yet to receive them from the United States. Now, the U.S. has refused entry to delegates from a number of countries, including a referee from Somalia, wouldn't let him in, and a photographer who's traveling with Iraq's team. They wouldn't let him in either, or her. Not sure who, but they're not. This is just a couple examples, three. There are others of the United States just shutting the door, not letting these individuals in. Now, this time of year, Stanley Cup final, there are other teams, of course, looking for other things to do, get ready for the off season. But one of my favorite people to interview during the NHL playoffs, when they get underway, now it's too busy. Now can't get a hold of him right now because he's very busy. It's not a current player or a coach or a general manager. It's the keeper of the cup. His name is Phil Pritchard. Always made it a history. I'd worked in sports radio for 27 years, both out of Toronto and in Winnipeg. And one of my favorite guests to have when the playoffs get underway was Phil Pritchard. And you've seen him. The flowing hair, I think it's blonde. Might be a little more gray now. Blonde, though. With a Hockey Hall of Fame suit and those pristine white gloves. The most recognizable keeper of the cup. He serves as the vice president and curator at the Hockey Hall of Fame in downtown Toronto. Started working in the hall in 1988. He's been traveling with the trophy ever since. Really since 1994 is when he started handling the cup and traveling and handing it out at the Stanley Cup final. And while it sounds glamorous, the job does have its perks. There's a lot of travel. And I mean a lot of travel. There is a lot of travel. When he can't handle all the travel, he hands it off to another guy. I think his name's Howie. You'll still see Phil walk the cup out to center ice when the Stanley Cup winner has been crowned. He's usually not alone. Every player on the winning team, of course, the head coach of the club as well, gets the cup for the summer. And they have it anywhere that they please. And so that leads to, as I said, a lot of travel. When you think of the teams and who they're made up of and where those people are from, you're not just scouring Canada, the United States. You are going mostly above the equator. I don't think he's been below the equator. And there are hometown parades. There's charity events. There's chances for folks to have their pictures taken with the cup, meet the said player or coach, many of whom have, you know, known them since they were small children. But the travel for Pritchard, more than 150 days a year. A majority of those are during the summer. And yeah, Phil's married. He's been to 24 countries. I remember him telling me going to Finland, 24 hours of sunlight in the summer, northern Finland. In the winter, well, another story. He prefers the summer. Places he wouldn't even think to visit, but was happy to because of the scenery that he didn't expect. I remember him telling me about Siberia, traveling to Siberia, which, you know, in this country, there's usually a lot of jokes about Siberia and has been for generations. Slovenia was another one. He's been to Kandahar, one of his favorite, not so much places to visit. Didn't say anything bad about it, but he got to visit troops there. I remember him saying, you know, Canadians, Americans, troops from Great Britain. There's stories that he said, you know, tongue in cheek, he won't repeat. He didn't explain exactly why, but maybe privacy reasons. I mean, all you have to do is look for the pool party at Muriel Lemieux's house and the pool. The Stanley Cup ended up, you know, in the bottom of the pool, possibly overnight. But now there is a new sheriff in town in the last 2 years. Sheriff's probably not the right term. Mira Bitov made history 2 years ago, the first female keeper of the cup. She travels with Phil Pritchard. And after starting with the Hockey Hall of Fame as an intern in 2003, a couple of years later, she became an archivist and now keeper of the cup. She spends about 100 days of the year traveling with the cup. And has her own white gloves. Did I mention that Phil Pritchard keeps all of his white gloves, always has every single pair of those white gloves, and he documents them. His wife helps him, and they're stored somewhere in his house. Now, Bitov comes from quite the hockey family. She's the great niece of former Maple Leaf player Ted Teeter Kennedy. He himself won the cup 5 times. The cup could be handed out on Sunday. The Carolina Hurricanes are poised to take that win. It would be in the visitor's barn in Las Vegas. Craig Button is our hockey insider from TSN. He will join

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4: This is Global News. I'm Russell Skeet. It's mainly cloudy and 12 degrees at 7:30. In the midst of an RCMP investigation into allegations of municipal corruption, the mayor's idea to create a municipal lobbyist registry is gaining traction. Mounties are investigating an allegation campaign donations were offered in exchange for a council vote. Public Interest Alberta says a lobbyist registry is a good idea. The police investigation is ongoing and no charges have been laid. Questions are swirling after a quiet leadership change at Alberta Health Services. AHS says its vice president and chief medical officer, Dr. Peter Jamieson, left the role Wednesday but isn't saying whether he resigned or was removed. Dr. Aaron Lowe has stepped in as interim vice president and CMO. People affected by Wednesday's tragic murder-suicide, the community of Temple are being encouraged to reach out for mental health supports. On Wednesday, police attended a home for a welfare check where they found a 42-year-old woman and her 7-year-old son deceased. Social workers say distressing incidents like this have a deep impact on those close to the victims. Showers ending, then partly cloudy, a low down to 6 tonight, mainly sunny up to 18 tomorrow, sunny and 23 on Sunday. It's 12 degrees, breaking news when it happens. Our next scheduled news at 8. I'm Russell Skeet.
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8: Rick Ralph in for Jock. Jock will be back on Monday. Sports Talk with Jock here on QR Calgary. The Blue Jays leading the Yankees now 7-5. They're in the bottom of the fifth. As last time I mentioned them, they were leading 7-3, but that has changed. The Yankees starting to come back in that one. Time to talk some hockey. Of course, the Stanley Cup Final, as I mentioned, could be won by the Hurricanes on Sunday night. It would be in Vegas. Craig Button is our hockey insider from TSN. We welcome him to the program. Craig, I want to start with Brandon Bussey. Such a strange twist of events, what's gone on there, when you consider where Frederik Andersen was earlier.
9: Well, when we start to rewind and we think about how well Brandon Bussey played after being picked up on waivers, 31 wins during the regular season, some long winning streaks. And when the playoffs began, I think most people around the Carolina Hurricanes team really felt that Brandon Bussey would be the starter. And Rod Brindamore decided that Freddie Andersen was his guy. And, you know, you go 4-0, you go 4-0 when you go 4-1, and there's no reason to change. And I think after that game three, you know, the four goals in the second period, you know, Rod and the goaltending coach sensed that maybe Freddie had run out a little bit of juice.

0: Brandon Bussey got in there, and it wasn't just that he got in there in relief. He got to play two periods and a little bit more after losing that on that unlucky bounce. And then he comes back in game four. He was excellent. Obviously, in game five, excellent. But none of us should be surprised when you have a goaltender that won 31 games and had these long winning streaks. So I think the fact that Rod knew what he had there made him a little bit more comfortable, not just putting him in the net, but putting him in the net again. And understanding, whether it's an injury or whether Freddie's just, trying to get ramped up again physically after, the playoffs are taxing. Whatever it is, Brandon Bussey has delivered. And I don't see a scenario now where Brandon Bussey doesn't finish this series, either going through game six and winning or getting a chance to play in game seven and delivering a Stanley Cup on home ice for Carolina. But certainly it's not anything that Brandon Bussey hasn't demonstrated over the course of the regular season.
1: Craig, it's not just Bussey and then Anderson, but now you've got a couple of guys too in the organization, netminders, that have been called up on the depth chart, which makes you wonder about Anderson. I don't want to speculate. You know, you've mentioned, you know, what may or may not be, but they've got all hands on deck here when it comes to the goaltending corp.
0: They do. And, right now, there's maximum two games left. I can't imagine, unless something really unforeseen happens with your goaltenders, that any of those guys called up would be called upon. They come around, they're part of your organization. Maybe just give them a little bit of a taste and a feel to be around it. That would be the only thing I could think of. But I think with Kochetkov and Bussey and, not knowing where Freddie's at right now, I think they're okay for these next two games. I don't think we're going to see any of those other goaltenders.
1: Craig Button, our hockey insider with us here from TSN on QR Calgary. Are we seeing a similar thing right now with Carter Hart, maybe with Vegas?
0: He looks fatigued. And more than that, I don't think they have any confidence in Aiden Hill. I think that you hear a lot, Aiden Hill's won a Stanley Cup. The reason the Vegas Golden Knights were in what I would call an underperforming state this year was largely due to the fact that Aiden Hill wasn't very good. The other goaltenders weren't very good. Their goaltending was right near the bottom of the league. Carter Hart came back. John Tortorella comes in. And I think that John Tortorella, the comfort level he has with Carter Hart is significant. Because keep in mind, John had him in Philadelphia as well. So he knows Carter Hart. And he doesn't know Aiden Hill. And you can't expect John to get up to speed and try to get comfortable with Aiden Hill right now. And I don't think that Aiden Hill would get much endorsement from anybody in the organization based on his play this year. So 20 goals against in the five games, and Carter Hart looks fatigued. He looks like he's tiring. He doesn't look as sharp. And I think this might be the undoing of the Vegas Golden Knights, because it looks like Carolina is finding their game. Where there was a little bit of concern within the Carolina group about Svechnikov and Aho and trying to get them going. Well, they're going now. And then you have the Staal line going. You have the Stankoven line going. Now the Vegas Golden Knights have a lot to worry about. And with William Karlsson being injured and done, it looks like a lot steeper hill for the Vegas Golden Knights to have to climb.
1: Craig, you mentioned Jordan Staal. What a story this guy's been in this postseason, and especially in the Cup final. I look back at his resume, and, he gets in Carolina. I'll forgive the hockey fans in the West for not seeing as much, but just in Pittsburgh, wins a Cup, and then off to Carolina. Nearly 20 years, two organizations, and here he is on the verge of maybe winning a second Cup.
0: Well, what's fascinating? There's another little fascinating, for me, story here. It's Henry and Linda Staal, the parents. They were there in 06 when brother Eric was winning the Stanley Cup with the Carolina Hurricanes. And later on that year, Jordan Staal became the second overall pick. And here it is. You think about deja vu. Here it is again, 2026, 20 years later. There's Henry and Linda Staal, in the building watching Jordan play. Obviously, they would have watched him with Pittsburgh. He's been, in my view, he's been unstoppable. The other night on TSN, I said if he had a walk-up song, I think it would be Duran Duran's Hungry Like the Wolf. Because that's how he's playing. He's playing and everywhere on the ice. And when I say unstoppable, face-offs.

0: physical play, front of the net, penalty killing. Obviously, the goals are been significant, but there is no area of the game where he isn't dominating, and there is no area of the game where it looks like the Vegas Golden Knights have an answer for trying to stop him. And right now, I don't think there's any question that if Carolina wins the Stanley Cup, Jordan Staal will be the Conn Smythe Trophy winner because he's been that great. And you know, it's easy to say that good. No, he's been that great for this team. And I love what the teammates say about him. And even Jordan, he goes, you know, part of being a leader is just coming to work every day ready to be your best.
1: Greg, you look at all the other teams that aren't in the Cup final right now. They've got business at hand. They've got the draft coming up in a couple of weeks. You're looking at free agency, the silly season, I think some call it. But the Flames have got 11 picks in this draft coming up. Where do you start if you're general manager Craig Conroy? What's on the list? There's probably a long list, but what's one, two, or three here that you'd like to try and address?
0: Well, I think they had 8 in the first 3 rounds, Rick. So I think that you start to look, okay, how can you maneuver? How can you take a couple of those picks, maybe move up? I mean, everybody's list is going to be different, but you're going to covet more certain players more than others. And with that draft pick currency, it gives you an opportunity to maneuver. So I think absolutely that's something that the Calgary Flames will be looking, and it wouldn't surprise me one bit if that's something they're able to pull off. Number two, with those picks, I think they're also able to entertain trading for a player that's currently playing. And it might even be a younger player that's just coming through that maybe might be in a situation where, you know, there might not be the same opportunity. I'll give you an example. Jack Pridham, who played with Kitchener and was a big part of their Memorial Cup championship, you know, he was drafted by Chicago, had to be signed, looks at it, he goes, geez, they got tons of forwards. And Kyle Davidson, give him full credit, he looked at it, he said, okay, yeah. So they go and they trade a third-round draft pick to go and get Jack Pridham. The Calgary Flames had that type of currency. So are there players like that? Last year at the deadline, they traded Jacob Battaglia for Brennan Othman. You know, a young player, and Battaglia is a good young player, but you can't have all the young players because they're not all going to be able to play for you. So you try to fast forward it a little bit, move the clock ahead with some players that might be a little bit more ready. And then what else can you do with respect to trying to get more scoring help in here with like with some of those draft picks, with some of your prospects? They got a lot of prospects. They got a lot of draft picks. Can they get some scoring? And, you know, they traded Jacob Pelletier. They ended up with Farabee, and they ended up with Morgan Frost. I mean, is there something like that out there where a player or players have maybe run the course with one organization and they just need a fresh start? And certainly when you look at what Farabee and Frost have done for Calgary, adding some offense is something that they've done and something certainly that Craig Conroy and the Flames need.
1: TSN's Craig Button, our hockey insider, with us here on QR Calgary. Just up the highway in Edmonton, Darnell Nurse, there's talk of him being on the move. I don't want to say he wants out, but, you know, maybe the team was looking to move him anyway. He comes with a big ticket, 9.25 AAV, and he's got that full no-move clause. I mean, how difficult of a deal is this to make?
0: Well, I compared him a little bit to Seth Jones. Seth Jones, I think, was making around the same amount of money when he was in Chicago. It wasn't working out for Seth. It wasn't working out for Chicago. And there was a number of teams that were interested in Seth. And he ended up in Florida, ended up being a big part of the Stanley Cup championship. And, yes, Chicago had to pick up some salary, and they did. But they also got Spencer Knight, a top-notch goaltender, to come into their organization as well in Chicago. I think Darnell Nurse has a lot of the same type of profile that Seth Jones has. I think there's teams that are interested. I think there's teams that should be interested. I think the trick for Edmonton right now, Rick, is that they're in a

0: extra draft picks, that's not going to move the needle in terms of trying to become a Stanley Cup contender. But that's the difficulty that Stan Bowman's under, is that it's great to say, hey, we might want to trade you. Darnell Nurse says, okay, here, I want to be traded. I've had enough of it, of hearing that you want to trade me, so go ahead and trade me. The Edmonton Oilers better be careful, because, you know, they're not close to being a Stanley Cup contender with Darnell Nurse. So you trade them, whatever you get back, maybe it's not as good. You lose Connor Murphy in free agency. You know, what does this team look like? More importantly, how does Connor McDavid and Leon Draisaitl look at this team? Because that, to me, is the need to see the urgency that the Edmonton Oilers are facing.
1: There's talk of Mike Babcock and the Oilers. There's also a lot of, I'll call it, noise around Babcock. I've seen and heard the comments from Commodore or Corrado on TSN. It's not exactly glowing. So what do you make of the connection that possibly Babcock goes into Edmonton?
0: Well, I mean, obviously, where there's smoke, there's some fire. Whether he ends up being the coach, I guess we'll just have to wait and see. So let's go to the first part. The first part is Mike Babcock's an excellent coach. He's demonstrated that. You don't have to hear me say it. Just look at his resume. It's there for all to see. Now, some of his behavior and actions in the past have certainly brought some consternation from players, former players. It's brought some negativity towards Mike. But again, he hasn't never been suspended by the NHL. He hasn't done anything illegal. There's a lot of coaches over the years that have done things that, you know, just aren't acceptable in today's world. And I think the biggest thing for Mike is to acknowledge, hey, listen, what I did wasn't right. I wouldn't do it again. And he needs to be held to that. I mean, I'll give you a quote, and arguably, the greatest NHL coach, hockey coach ever was Scotty Bowman, and arguably one of the greatest coaches of any sport ever. What did Steve Schott say? He goes, we hated him for 364 days a year, and then we got our cup rings on the 365th day. Now, Scotty didn't coach the same way in the 70s that he did in the 80s and the 90s and in the 2000s. And I think that you have to progress. But I think that Mike, as a coach, has been a top-notch coach. So can he get past his past? And I think a big part of that is acknowledging the errors of his past and understanding that this doesn't work in today's world. But the Edmonton Oilers are looking for somebody that can come in and the immediacy and the urgency for their team. Mike Babcock's record speaks volumes.
1: You know, it's funny. I won't mention the player's name, but I do remember speaking with one of the players of that great Montreal Canadiens team of the 70s. And he said to me that, you know, we would have won more cups had it not been for Bowman. And I thought it was an interesting thing to say, but I think his point was that team was so talent heavy that they couldn't not win.
0: Yeah, I don't know. I mean, Scotty came there in 1971. They won in 73, 76, 77, 78, and 79. I mean, it's great to say that they could have won more. I don't know. Those Flyers teams in 74 and 75 were pretty darn good. And the Bruins team in 72 was, go back and look at it. So, I mean, I know everybody wants to win and everything. I mean, they were a dynasty, and Scotty Bowman did fantastic. Scotty will be the first one to tell you that some of the things that were, accepted practice, that were tolerated, whatever frame you want to use to describe it, he wouldn't do today. And there's no way you can coach for five decades like Scotty did if you didn't adapt and change. And so is Mike ready to adapt and change? If he is, he'll be an excellent coach, because he's always been an excellent coach.
1: Craig, lastly, I just want to get a thought on what's going on in Toronto. Matt Sundin, I was in Toronto for 15 years working in the media there, and I saw a lot of different managerial setups with the Leafs. This one is a little different again. And there's what's Sundin's role exactly in all of this, do you think?
0: I think he's going to have to kind of identify what it's going to be. I think he has to explore and find out where he fits and what interests him. Matt is an absolutely wonderful person. And, you know, he's ready to jump in and be part of hockey and try to help the Leafs. He was the captain of the Leafs. He was a great Toronto Maple Leaf. And, you know, just having him understanding what the pressures are to play in Toronto, players being able to go and talk to him and spend some time with him. You know, whoever the first overall pick is going to be, you know, Matt can relate to that like nobody else, because a first overall pick like Matt's was. You know, he can understand what the pressures were. And I think just trying to find his way with respect to where am I going to really have the most impact? And I don't think we can answer that. I don't think Matt can answer that right now. But to have him involved, to have him being included in all the different conversations for him to hear, for him to weigh in where he feels comfortable, I think it's fantastic for Toronto. I think it's fantastic for any team to have players of that ilk that want to come in and, you know, they're not coming in. They come in knowing that they have to learn. And I think Matt is like that. I don't think it's any different than what Daniel and Henrik Sedin did in Vancouver. And we saw how they've risen up. Joe Sakic in Colorado. So when you have these wonderful, wonderful players and wonderful people and talented and committed and passionate, I think it's great that they want to be part of something and try to help it be good.
1: Craig, great to speak with you again. It's been a while, and great insight as always.
0: Thank you, Rick. Have a great night.
1: There's Craig Button and RTSN Hockey Insider. I was going to have a good night, but now Craig's put the pressure on me to have a great night. So we'll try and do that. I hope you have a great night. We've still got more to do. The RBC Canadian Open is underway, well underway. In fact, they've made the cut at Osprey Valley. We'll touch on that next. It's Rick in for Jock. This is Sports Talk with Jock on QR Calgary.
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6: Rick Ralph in for Jock. He will be back on Monday here on QR Calgary. The Blue Jays avoiding a disaster there in the top half of the seventh inning. Toronto leading the Yankees right now 7-5. Yankees had the bases loaded with two out, though, and Fisher got Ryan McMahon to fly out to center. So crisis averted. And the Jays, who are a game and a half back of that final playoff spot in the American League East, are looking to try and hang on for this win over the Yankees as they open up a series with the Bronx Bombers. CFL action tonight. They've got 5 seconds left. And Montreal, boy, have they had a second half against the Toronto Argonauts, and especially the fourth quarter. The Owls have put up 20 points in the fourth. They lead at 37-30 right now with 5 seconds to go in the fourth. And the RBC Canadian Open is at TPC Toronto at Osprey Valley. That's northwest of Toronto. It's just south of Orangeville, for those that know the area. James Barnes is your leader. He is 10 under par. Keith Mitchell, Sam Burns, and Jackson Suber round out the Americans. These are all Americans. The latter three, as I mentioned, trailing Barnes by one shot, as well as a couple of others as well. There's five of them who are trailing Barnes by a shot. And then you've got Tommy Fleetwood and Brooks Koepka, who are among six golfers who are just two shots back. And then there is the top Canadian, and that is Taylor Pendrith. And he is three off the pace, as is another Canadian, Matthew Anderson. Now, I've covered many Canadian Opens that have been held at Glen Abbey in Oakville, the Hamilton Golf and Country Club in Hamilton, and Angus Glen to the northeast of Toronto, and also the CP Canadian Open for the women. The men's, Vijay Singh, Tiger Woods. I've seen John Daly in his camper in Hamilton, who hangs out in Hooters. That's well documented. Mike Weir trying to win in a playoff against Singh. That was in 2004. They had to go to three playoff holes, and then it was Singh that won it. Weir lost it. Nick Taylor then became the first Canadian to win the tournament in 2023. This is a big one for the Canadians. There are a lot of Canadians in this field. And, of course, as I mentioned, Taylor winning it 2 years ago, becoming the first Canadian to win that tournament in a long time. And it's a tough one for the Canadians to win it. And it's been tough for the Canadian Open in itself to draw the field. At one time, this was a big event, almost the fifth major. It has lost some of its luster over the years. They've tried Golf Canada to get the players in. It was tough following the British Open years ago in early July. The scheduling now has them here in the earlier part of June. So So we'll see how this turns out. Moving day tomorrow at the RBC Canadian Open, and of course, the final.

0: on Sunday, and as mentioned, the top Canadian, Taylor Pendrith, is just three shots back. Thanks to Steve on the other side of the glass. I'll be back on Monday with Connect, and Jock will be back with Sports Talk with Jock Monday here on QR Calgary.
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12: This is Global News. I'm Russell Skeet. It's mainly cloudy and 12 degrees at 8 o'clock. A suggestion from Calgary's mayor to create a municipal lobbyist registry is being welcomed by public interest groups. Jeremy Farkas raised the idea in the midst of an ongoing RCMP investigation into allegations of municipal corruption involving a land use decision by the previous city council. Bradley LaFortune with Public Interest Alberta says a lobbyist registry is a good idea.
13: Sunlight is always the best disinfectant, and so it can be as simple as a public registry with public reporting that is publicly accessible. So you can see who met with whom, when and where, and what did they talk about?
12: Court documents allege campaign donations were offered in exchange for a reconsideration vote. Lawyers for those named in the documents refused comment. The police investigation is ongoing, and no charges have been laid. A former senior AHS medical leader says the province has been diminishing the role of physicians following the quiet departure of Chief Medical Officer Dr. Peter Jameson Wednesday. Former Associate Chief Medical Officer Dr. Braden Manns says the position is crucial for connecting frontline care with health system decisions and suggests recent discussions around greater private sector involvement may have added pressure on Jameson.
9: On one side, he's got physicians telling him,

0: they're not happy with this idea. You need to be letting them know. And then you've got the government giving Dr. Jameson mandates. And, you know, I can only imagine that was an incredibly stressful position.
1: Dr. Aaron Lowe has been named interim vice president and chief medical officer. People affected by Wednesday's tragic murder-suicide in the community of Temple are being encouraged to reach out for mental health supports. On June 10th, Calgary police attended a home for a welfare check where they found a 42-year-old woman and her 7-year-old son dead. Registered social worker with the Calgary Counseling Center, Sarah Rosenfeld, says distressing incidents like this have a deep impact on those close to the victims.
2: There's cumulative stress that can happen for people. Even though you might not think things are connected, maybe you've been dealing with stress at work, stress interpersonally. The global situation is creating a lot of uncertainty. All these things are having an impact on people's functioning, and they're just trying to do the best they can day to day. And then something like this happens, and they can't figure out why it's having such an impact.
1: Out of respect for the impacted family, identities are not being released. We now have a better idea which homes will next lose their door-to-door mail delivery in Calgary. In an effort to modernize and improve its bottom line, Canada Post is bringing in community mailboxes for nearly 500,000 addresses this year. 56,000 of those are in Calgary and Edmonton, with over 33,000 in Calgary. Canada Post says the postal codes selected for conversion are already adjacent to neighborhoods that have community mailbox delivery already. In Calgary, the first are in the northwest between Ward 1 and Ward 2, represented by Councillor Jennifer Wyness.
3: As long as I've lived in Ward 2, which is well over 10 years, has been on a community mailbox. I've even watched them update my community mailbox in that period of time. Given Canada Post's financial situation, it's a decision that they have to make across Canada. And unfortunately, we all have to go to community mailboxes for that service to provide for Canadians.
1: Canada Post says this conversion is part of a broader modernization and is expected to be completed by October of next year. In sports in the CFL tonight, the Montreal Alouettes moved to 2-0 with a 37-30 come-from-behind win over the Toronto Argonauts. In the majors, Toronto Blue Jays kicking off a 3-game weekend series against the New York Yankees at Rogers Center. Jays hanging on in this one. They lead 7-5 in the 8th inning. And night 2 of the Chucks at the Medicine Hat Stampede. Chance Vegan leads after night 1 with Wade Selman and Jason Glass right behind in 2nd and 3rd. Environment Canada Calgary weather, showers ending, then partly cloudy, a low of 6 tonight, mainly sunny and 18 tomorrow, sunny and 23 on Sunday. It's 12 degrees. Breaking news when it happens. Our next scheduled news at 9. I'm Russell Skeet.
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6: Hey, welcome into The Last Show. Happy Friday. Strap in, prepare to lose a few brain cells and learn something tonight. Here are some of the topics for our program. To look like a professional adult, you've spent years learning to write emails without a typo. Congratulations, now everyone thinks you wrote them with AI. In 10 minutes' time, we'll meet the tool that adds your mistakes back into your email with AI. Authentic incompetence finally automated. Then after that, why your friends might panic if you try skydiving but think nothing of texting and driving. How we talk about risk. There's a strange psychology about it that halfway through the hour. Those are some of the topics for the show, but let's dive in. Imagine betting on a government raid, a plane delay, or whether your CEO's marriage scandal breaks by Friday afternoon. Betting on anything, it sounds fun, it sounds dystopian, but at least in the US, it's allowed, kind of. The creators of these betting websites say things like, it allows for the wisdom of the crowds, but what if the crowd starts rigging reality? Like, what if a government official who knows the details of a war bets on the outcome of a war? Well, I am here with Joe Scioli, who is an executive editor at Business Insider and author of the First Trade newsletter there. Joe, welcome to the show.
7: Thanks for having me. I'm glad to be here.
6: For those who've never used one, what exactly is a prediction market? I know the most popular one is Poly Market. And why is it attracting everybody from like crypto people to political obsessives? What's going on?

0: person made $400,000 on this bet, and like I think that really drew a lot of attention. Like just the sheer size of, and the amount of money that he made on a single wager, it just was a huge red flag. It's like someone opening up a retail trading account just to make one trade and putting $10,000 in. Like it's just, it was just so obvious, I think, to the people that were monitoring it. So I mean, what that says to me is like, okay, we got like the big fish, we got the really obvious one, but are there other like smaller bets kind of sliding under the radar? And I, you know, that's not really my issue to handle, but like, I think that's what regulators are going to grapple with is like, what, you know, what scale are they going to be going? Are they only going to be going after, you know, whales, or are they going to really try to nab everyone that's doing this? And how could they possibly have the resources to do that? A lot of open questions.
1: One kind of optimistic and fun thread to all this, you often think of the internet harboring the worst possible people doing the worst possible things, but there's a growing community online of people tracking these bets, looking for suspicious activity, and then speaking up about it on the theory that the regulators would come down on them or they'd get in trouble. What's going on there? These internet sleuths, basically.
0: Yeah, the internet sleuths are huge. They, you know, they come out of the woodwork for a lot of different things, and this is, you know, something that they've really taken an interest in, because this stuff is all traded on the blockchain. So there is a, you know, it's anonymous, but you can still see the trades, how big they are, and what everyone's doing. So we have these people that know how to like scour the blockchain, and they're looking at they're looking at that. And I just want to mention, you know, in the time we have left, another really absurd case. And this one, the person only made like $10,000-$20,000, and you know that's a lot of money, but it's not a lot of money if you consider the links that they allegedly went to. So basically, we had a prediction market bet on the temperature in Paris, and the temperature in Paris is taken from Charles de Gaulle Airport and a sensor there. Someone allegedly took a battery-powered hand dryer and heated up the sensor so it spiked and gave a reading that won them their bet.
1: Wow.
0: That's the urban legend. No one knows if the hair dryer is true. All we know is that sensor got heated up temporarily for like 2 minutes, and that caused someone to win like $20,000. And that was really suspicious, and the French authorities are investigating it. So this is popping up everywhere.
1: Such a wild case. Joe, I've enjoyed the chat. Thanks for being on the show.
0: Thank you very much.
1: Joe Scioli is an executive editor at Business Insider and author of the First Trade newsletter. Coming up, the most ridiculous AI-powered tool yet. Software that deliberately re-adds typos back into your emails so people don't think you wrote them with AI. Yes, really. The strange new status symbol of bad spelling up next. Why?
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10: If you vape nicotine, your friends might stage an intervention with you, but if you're drinking, they'll happily hand you another cocktail. It turns out the way we talk about risk, about the activities we do, may matter more than the risks of those activities themselves. I'm here with Sarah Perlstein, a health sociologist at Leiden University in the Netherlands, who has researched this. Sarah, welcome to the show.
11: Thank you so much, David. It's good to be here.
10: So what is risk talk? Are we basically talking about like kitchen table debates where someone says, don't eat that, or please stop smoking before I lose my mind? Like, is risk talk a normal part of everyday conversation?
11: Yeah, so first I have to be real precise here, because otherwise I'm going to get people after me. It's a term that's being used in different contexts, but the way that I use it personally, and that a few other researchers are also using it, are informal conversations among lay people. So in my case, about health risks. Could be about other risks in theory. But yeah, it's really how we and when we talk to friends, family, colleagues. I think to give a really pertinent example, I'm sure everybody can remember

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9: Across the world, a story keeps popping up in many cultures. A man falls for a beautiful, stunning woman, a stranger, and it ends badly, sometimes with heartbreak, humiliation, even death. Tonight, why does the story of the dangerous beauty, the femme fatale, show up almost everywhere that humans exist? Well, let's discuss that with William Jankowiak, an anthropology professor at the University of Nevada. William, welcome to the show.
10: Yeah, hi.
9: So you guys looked across many different cultures. This narrative of the femme fatale, what got you interested in it, and how often did it show up around the world?
10: Well, this really comes out of a theory, out of a Darwinian evolutionary theory, that argues and asserts that it's universal for men in a state of erotic attraction to desire a nubile, youthful woman. And I wondered, I said, if that is true, there should be a counter narrative that warns people about that which they desire could be posed with conflict and problems. So I kind of look for its inverse. So if the proposition is universal, there should be an inverse. That is, the culture should be warning men to be careful what you wish for. So that was the theoretical background that prompted me to do this exploration.
9: And that's exactly what the femme fatale narrative is. Like, I'm thinking of the Hollywood version. We've got, you know, noir film, lipstick, danger.
10: Yes.
9: But how universal is this story? Like, do we find it in tribes, in different continents and things like this?
10: Well, that was the real question. And a lot of this, I've been working in northern China for over 30 years. And it was during that research that I came across with the Chinese would call it the Huli Jing, the fox fairy. And the fox fairy is fascinating because there's two narratives of it. In its larger form, It's a spirit that attracts men. It turns into a beautiful woman. Men want the woman. They possess it. And then she eats their heart out. Notice the organ here, the center of emotions. She eats the heart out.
9: Yeah.
10: Okay. But there's also a counter narrative that's a romantic love tale where the spirit, taking the form of a beautiful woman, falls deeply in love with the man and will not harm him and will try to protect him. And most of the college students, when they're hearing the story, love the second narrative because it fits into a romantic love tale. But the interesting thing is this fear of women. And I remember when I was reading it, I was talking to a lot of my friends. And I said, when you see a pretty woman, do you fear? And they go, oh, yeah, you're attracted. She's gorgeous to look at. But you're really fearful what she might do to you. So we see here in one level is erotic power. Is erotic power just something that steams out of Euro-American cultural history of patriarchy? Or is there something else that's going on that's embedded just in the natural attraction to beauty? And why is it that men are attracted more to beauty, physical beauty, than women are? Women notice it, but they're not shaped in the same way that men are.
9: There's also this side of it around like emotional commitment and deception. Like you think that this femme fatale is committing to you, but really she's deceiving you. Why is this fear of being misled in love such a powerful theme that seems to come up wherever the story is told?
10: Because you're dealing with a reflective person. And anytime you're interacting with another person, you can never control what that person's thinking and feeling. In the sexual encounter, males and females are vulnerable. And what you have in the femme fatale, and this is a very interesting question here, is the fear of women a fear of sexual pollution, or is it a fear of becoming emotionally involved? There are some cultures that look at sexual intercourse as polluting. And some Papua New Guinea cultures, young men will tell the anthropologists, sex feels so good, but yet it's so bad for you. And it's not by known that they would take a bamboo knife and cut their and so they can bleed into the river and get rid of the bad polluting. Now, that's a fair question that I had. Is that universal? The answer is no. What's far more universal in all the stories is the man getting married. And then something bad happens to him. It's only after the commitment. Notice in the Chinese fox fairy story, it's only after the

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14: This is Global News. I'm Russell Skeet. It's mainly cloudy and 10 degrees at 9 o'clock. In the midst of an RCMP investigation into allegations of municipal corruption, the mayor's idea to create a municipal lobbyist registry is gaining some traction. Mounties are investigating an allegation campaign donations were offered in exchange for a council vote during a land use debate by the previous city council.

0: Adley LaFortune with Public Interest Alberta says a lobbyist registry is a good idea.
1: Have that at the Alberta level. We have it in several other cities across Canada. It doesn't have to be a big expense, but it does instill a lot more confidence in the decision-making process at the municipal level.
0: Mayor Jeremy Farkas says it's about recognizing there are legitimate interests in organizations that interact with City Council on a daily basis. The police investigation's ongoing. No charges have been laid. The deaths of a mother and son in what police are calling a murder-suicide in the northeast community of Temple are bringing up intense emotions for some in our city. The email sent to parents at Annie Foote School confirmed the 7-year-old was a student there and acknowledged the questions and concerns this could raise for both students and parents. Social worker with the Calgary Counseling Center, Sarah Rosenfeld, says, while this type of tragedy is rare, it can be devastating for both family and friends as well as the broader community.
2: There's just a lot of questions at this point that we probably don't have answers to. And so I think it's about really recognizing the challenging time that people are going through right now and normalizing that this could bring up a lot of fear, concern, rage, a lot of strong emotions, that can be a normal response.
0: Anyone needing help is encouraged to contact the Calgary Counseling Center. The departure of Alberta Health Services' top doctor is raising fresh concerns after Chief Medical Officer Dr. Peter Jamieson left the role Wednesday without saying whether he resigned or was removed. Former senior AHS medical leader Dr. Braden Manns says Dr. Peter Jamieson may have been placed in a difficult spot, particularly with recent discussions around increased private sector involvement in healthcare.
3: As a chief medical officer, your job is to bring forward the perspectives, the advice from on the ground, frontline physicians, and that needs to bubble up, and Dr. Jamieson would need to communicate that to the government, to the minister or whoever he's dealing with it at the ministry. At the same time, the government is sending down direction, mandates.
0: AHS says Dr. Jamieson will stay with the organization as a practicing doctor, while Dr. Aaron Lowe steps in as an interim vice president and chief medical officer. RCMP have arrested 3 Calgary men after an investigation into drug trafficking across southern Alberta. Police say the rural organized crime team began investigating individuals believed to be trafficking drugs in Calgary, Airdrie, and surrounding communities. On May 26, 3 homes in Calgary and 1 in Airdrie were searched, with officers seizing a sports car, 6 firearms, a variety of drugs, and nearly $40,000 worth of Pokemon cards. 3 men, aged 36, 33, and 70, are all facing charges related to the investigation. Well, it was standing room only at the Elephant and Castle Pub this afternoon as Calgarians gathered to catch Canada's first match of the World Cup. It ended in a 1-1 draw with Bosnia-Herzegovina, thanks to a late goal by Kyle Larin. Greg Fleming watched the game and says he was impressed with Canada's effort.
4: Canada played really well. I was impressed. We didn't sit back. We attacked. We got a lot of chances. I think our corners are a little weak, but other than that, I thought it was a great game. I think we'll make the knockout round. I really do.
0: Next up for Canada, Qatar, next Thursday in Vancouver. In sports in the CFL, Montreal Alouettes moved to 2-0 with a 37-30 come-from-behind win over the Argos. In the majors, Blue Jays open a 3-game set against the Yankees at Rogers Centre. They'll get at it again tomorrow. They beat them 8-5 tonight. And it's night 2 of the Chucks at the Medicine Hat Stampede. Chance Vegan leads the way after night 1 with Wade Solomon and Jason Glass right behind in second and third. Environment Canada, Calgary weather, showers ending, partly cloudy, and then down to 6 tonight. Mainly sunny and 18 tomorrow, sunny 23 on Sunday. It's 10 degrees. Breaking news when it happens. Our next scheduled news at 10. I'm Russell Skeet.
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7: Hey, welcome in. Coming up later in the show. When new moms go online, watch videos on platforms like TikTok, they see perfect babies, spotless homes, and other mothers who somehow look rested. Could mother-related content online harm real moms? A new study says it's messy, but there's a way to protect mom's mental health. That we'll cover in about 10 minutes' time. Then after that, when you think of who trades cryptocurrency, you might picture a financial rebel with some secret knowledge. But a new study suggests something a lot more ordinary. Young people, hype, tax confusion, who's really engaging with crypto and why, that's our topic halfway through the hour. All

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11: Every mom creating content on social media seems to have the perfect baby, the perfect house, and suspiciously perfect hair. What happens to real mothers, though, when they see and watch those perfect mom posts? Well, that's what we're going to discuss here with Sierra Kirkpatrick, an advertising and public relations professor at the University of Nebraska-Lincoln. Sierra, welcome to the show.
12: Thank you for having me.
11: I guess it's like anything else on social media. People just portray these perfect lives that may not be true. Do we see that with mom content, or is mom content uniquely trying to show a perfect life? Because I feel like motherhood has some real difficulties with the crying and the screaming and the barfing. You know, I do feel like it's a little more, I don't know, pronounced.
12: For sure. Yeah. So it's no, you know, new revelation that media, social media really is a highlight reel of everyone's life, right? But when it comes to motherhood content specifically, what we're seeing is it really glamorizes what motherhood is like, which is not an accurate perception or representation of what mothers encounter once they take on that new role. I think what's unique here, though, is that motherhood is such a shift in your identity. It changes, you know, your financial situation, the roles and responsibilities you have. It changes your body and how you think about things. And so mothers are especially vulnerable when they're encountering these highlight reels online, which makes it more problematic and more likely for these idealized depictions to have harmful effects.
11: Well, let's talk about those harmful effects. Idealized posts, do they make new moms feel worse about themselves when they look at their lives, they look at the influencer's life, and it doesn't add

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0: And in the latest in the important field of parrot science, researchers say parrots may not just mimic our words, they might actually use human names to identify specific individuals, which raises a mildly unsettling question. What exactly are they saying about us? I am here with Lauren Benedict, a biology professor at the University of Northern Colorado. Lauren, what a joy it is to have you on the show.
1: It is a joy to be here. Thank you so much for having me on.
0: So when we hear parrots say a name, I think the stereotype is Polly. We assume it's just a party trick, that the parrot has just memorized a phrase to get attention or to get a treat. What made you suspect that the parrot might actually be talking to Polly?

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9: This is Global News. I'm Russell Speed. It's partly cloudy and 10 degrees at 10 o'clock. An ongoing RCMP investigation into allegations of corruption at Calgary City Hall is raising questions about influence and council decisions. The mayor has suggested the creation of a municipal lobbyist registry in the midst of the allegations that campaign donations were offered in a land use decision by the previous city council. Jeremy Farkas says such a registry would improve transparency around who councillors are meeting and what they talk about.
10: It's about recognizing that there are legitimate interests and legitimate organizations and people who do interact with city council on a daily basis, and it's important for us to recognize that.
9: Public interest groups like the idea, but not all councillors are in favour, particularly not before RCMP investigation is wrapped up. A former senior AHS medical leader says the province has been diminishing the role of doctors following the quiet departure of Chief Medical Officer Dr. Peter Jameson Wednesday. Former Associate Chief Medical Officer Dr. Braden Manns says the position is crucial for connecting frontline care with health system decisions and suggests recent discussions around greater private sector involvement may have added pressure on Jameson.
11: On one side, he's got physicians telling him they're not happy with this idea, you need to be letting them know. And then you've got the government giving Dr. Jameson mandates. And, you know, I can only imagine that was an incredibly stressful position.
9: Dr. Aaron Lowe has been named interim vice president and chief medical officer. People affected by Wednesday's tragic murder-suicide in the community of Temple are being encouraged to reach out for mental health supports. On Wednesday, Calgary police attended a home for a welfare check where they found a 42-year-old woman and her 7-year-old son dead. Registered social worker with the Calgary Counseling Center, Sarah Rosenfeld, says distressing incidents like this have a deep impact on those close to the victims.
12: There's cumulative stress that can happen for people. Even though you might not think things are connected, maybe you've been dealing with stress at work, stress interpersonally. The global situation's creating a lot of uncertainty. All these things are having an impact on people's functioning, and they're just trying to do the best they can day to day. And then something like this happens, and they can't figure out why it's having such an impact.
9: Out of the respect for the impacted family, identities are not being released. Well, Team Canada salvaged the 1-1 draw with Bosnia-Herzegovina in the World Cup opener this afternoon in Toronto. Big crowd was on hand at the Elephant and Castle pub here in Calgary to watch the game. Mike Abumarek took in the match and says he was happy with the result, but could have been better.
13: It was an exciting game. It's great to see the passion in Canada and everyone join together and fellowship and unity, cheering on the Reds. But I think we could have got a better result.

0: Canada now heads to Vancouver to face Qatar next Thursday. Meanwhile, a Toronto cannabis shop selling bongs that resemble the World Cup trophy has been given a red card from the tournament's organizer. Cosmic Charlie's co-owner, Sean Cady, says a law firm representing FIFA sent a letter today to both of his stores. The letter demanded he stop selling the golden bongs because they infringe on FIFA's copyright. Cady says he sold just one of the two $50 bongs he had to a customer who didn't even plan on smoking with it. In sports in the CFL, the Montreal Alouettes moved to 2-0 with a 37-30 come from behind win over the Toronto Argonauts. And in the majors, Toronto Blue Jays got by the New York Yankees 8-5. They'll go at it again tomorrow. Environment Canada, Calgary weather, partly cloudy down to 6 tonight, mainly sunny and 18 tomorrow, sunny and 23 on Sunday. It's 10 degrees. Breaking news when it happens. Our next scheduled news at 11. I'm Russell Skeet.
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3: The talk of the nation today. It is, for the first time ever, Canada will be playing host to a World Cup game. And, not surprisingly, Team Canada will be participating. Team Canada playing Bosnia this afternoon. Kickoff is right at the end of this show, 1 p.m. But already there's been a fan march. Like, thousands of people are in the streets in Toronto marching to the stadium. Disrupted traffic, streetcar service, everything got stopped for a while. It's starting to pick up again as everybody starts to arrive at the stadium, but it seats about 43,000. I think almost all of them walk there as part of this fan march. But the festivities will get underway shortly here. Like, the game doesn't start for 3 hours, but there is a massive opening ceremony that is happening today. You've got Alicia Cara, Jesse Reyes, Michael Bublé. I think I saw Alanis Morissette was going to be part of this, wasn't she? Yes, she's going to be there. A bunch of the big-name Canadian acts will be participating in the opening ceremony at 1:30 Eastern, so 11:30 our time, an hour and a half before the game actually begins. The team is expected to arrive there at about 11. They're going to leave their hotel, and they'll take warm-ups at about noon our time, and like I say, the kickoff goes at 1 o'clock. So get ready for this. And here's the thing about the World Cup, this will last for, I think, 6 weeks, something like that. Now hopefully Canada is in for a good chunk of that. We'll see how they do and if they can advance beyond the first round. But there's going to be, I think, a total of 12 games are going to be played in Canada over the next couple of weeks in both Toronto and in Vancouver, and everybody's going to be soccer crazy. Canadians have come to be big soccer fans. Like, when a game comes to Edmonton, as you know, and we've had a couple of big ones recently. We just had a Team Canada friendly against Uzbekistan in the pouring rain, and it was still massively attended. We had one against, I believe it was Mexico, in the snow, and it was sold out. We're a soccer nation, and of course we had the FIFA Women's World Cup was played in Canada too, and those sold out, and we know what the Canadian women's soccer team has done for the game in this country, and, you know, with Olympics and world championships, all the rest of this stuff, right? So it's the world's biggest game, but it'll be interesting to see how Canadians embrace this. I know a lot will, right? Like I say, it is a growing sport. It's already big in Canada, but it seems to grow every single day. But it's still, we don't hold a candle to what goes on in other parts of the world around the game of soccer. Like, we talk about hockey being, you know, our national game, and we go crazy for hockey, and we do, don't get me wrong. I don't even know if we get as amped up for hockey as some countries do for soccer. Like, if you saw Mexico yesterday, there's also games being played in Mexico for this World Cup, and they hosted a couple of games yesterday, and in Mexico City, like, the whole city stopped. Like, it was just bedlam. And there was street parties and festivals and 80,000 people packing into the stadium. Like, it was just absolute bedlam, pure chaos, which is fantastic. It was so good to see. What am I? I'm not a soccer fan. I'm not a big soccer fan. I'll watch the Canadian games, I think, some of them. But like I say, I'll be all in on the fun. Like, if there's parties happening and things like that, I got no problem jumping on the back.

0: bandwagon for that. Just tell me where to go. But already, just sort of seeing the way that people are reacting to their visits, which is so cool. Like, you've got people from all over the world in Canada and the United States because they travel. They, you know, if their team's playing, they're here. There's a great, I can't remember the guy's name, but he lives in Boston. And he woke up yesterday morning at 6:30 a.m. to the sound of bagpipes being played in the street outside of his house. And he tweeted out, the Scots have arrived. Scotland is... Have you seen that, Jeff?
1: I saw that. That might be one of my favorite videos ever. As long as you're not the guy that's across the street from them.
0: Did but, you see him today?
1: I didn't see today.
0: So yesterday he tweets, the Scots have arrived. In the middle of the night, they took over the Airbnb. And they're out in the front yard playing the bagpipes. And it's all covered in Scottish flags. That's yesterday. Today he tweets out, I met the Scots. He went over this morning. He said he was offered a breakfast beer at 8 a.m. He said, I should have taken the day off work because they're already started and ready to go.
1: Sounds like he needs to take the next, what, month off and just go hang out at the Scottish house.
0: It looks like it's just going to be an absolute riot. They're here. They're partying. There's a guy named Freddie from Germany. I can't remember his full Twitter handle, but if you just put in Freddie from Germany World Cup, you'll see it. This guy he's been all over the southern United States already. It's pretty awesome. The highlight, he discovered Ella Langley. He became an Ella's fella. Ella Langley is the hottest acting country, I'd say, right now, right? I got to think. She's one of them. She's sort of taken over a little bit. She's actually going to be at the Calgary Stampede, by the way. I'm thinking of going down to check it out. I'm an Ella's fella. I am. She's pretty awesome. But anyway, they discovered Ella, and they were tweeting about how they've fallen in love with Ella, and they're Ella's fellas, and they can't get enough Ella. And then they tweeted a little bit later that they were driving along listening to a country station in Louisiana somewhere, and the guy started talking about the fact that Freddie has been driving through the southern United States and has become an Ella's fella. And you should check out his feed as he documents his trip through the United States. And then they played a little Ella film. It's pretty cool. But he lost his mind when he went to the Bass Outlet outdoor shop, like with the big aquariums. And you've been to one of those stores. There's one across Iron Mills. I don't know if it's a Bass. There's a similar one. But it's like that, you know, like with the big aquariums and all the rest of that. He lost his mind. He couldn't believe what he was seeing. And he's been to the Waffle House and he's been to New Orleans. It's really neat to see how excited and how much fun people are having as they come and experience North America. And some people are tweeting about their stays in Toronto and stuff too. So it's cool. It's really cool. The world is watching for sure. There's a lot of controversy. There's a lot of people that have issues. And this is FIFA. And I'll get to it later this morning. I think we'll have time. With an author who wrote a book called The Fix, documenting, you know, some of the allegations and some of the things that have gone on around FIFA over the years. I think what it's boiling down to right now in this World Cup is two things. First of all, the cost. Like the federal government's parliamentary budget office says it's going to cost us almost $1 billion, $820 million to put on 12 soccer games in this country. I don't know how that happens. I don't know how you spend that money. Putting on soccer games, but that's what we're being told. And then there's the issue of tickets, and people are really like the price of these tickets, and Toronto buying tickets and reselling tickets, and people are ticked about that. And it's just there's a cost associated with anything that's this big, but it seems this has gone to a level where people are getting really, really frustrated about that. So, like, you know what? I mean, I think a lot of people are just going to have a blast with it. Like, even if you don't get into the stadiums, if you're watching it on TV, if you're going to watch parties, and I know those are happening in every city in the country. So, I hope that ends up being a really positive experience. Let's hope Canada does really, really well. Their star player, Alphonso Davies, from right here in Edmonton, not playing today. He's got a sore hamstring. He's had it for a while. I bet you if this was like an elimination game, he'd probably be able to go. I don't know. But he's not going to be playing today as they play Bosnia. But first game kicks off in about 3 hours. And it'll be interesting to see how Canada reacts. Like, is it going to be, you know, like if this was a Canadian hockey game at the Olympics or something, you know what would happen? The world would kind of stop for a few hours as everybody sort of dials in and focuses on the game. I'm sure that's going to happen to some extent. It's the biggest game on earth, the World Cup. Like, we can talk about anything else you want, be it Olympics, Stanley Cup, NBA, World Series. None of them hold a candle to the World Cup. Do not come close to money, to interest, to spectator sport. Nothing comes close. It is the biggest event

0: capturing the biggest game on the planet. It simply is, and it's in our country this year. So brace yourself. It's going to be the talk of Canada for a few weeks, or like it or not, and it should be a lot of fun. Coming up on the show today, we've got a few things that we are going. It's Crosstalk today, so we're going to dive into a few of those stories, and I didn't even know this. There's been so much going on, but Manitoba has been really in it. They're having a heck of a spring. You think about Alberta, and I'm not going to downplay the concern of flooding that happened in the mountains and even in Calgary to some extent last week, and it didn't materialize to anything catastrophic, right? Again, not to minimize it. I know there was a lot of concern, but Manitoba's got flooding going on. They've got tornadoes going. It's just been bedlam in that. And last year, they were the ones dealing with the fires. We haven't had a lot of that in Alberta for the last couple of years either. So by and large, we're having another quiet spring. And the weather's not great again today. It's like 15 degrees and cloudy, but you know what? We're not choking on smoke. So maybe we should be thankful for that. So we'll talk a bit about that today. We'll talk about the pilot, the Air Canada pilot, how that bounced across the country and lots of other stuff. We're also going to, I had just wrapped up a fascinating chat. I'll play it for you later with an author who's writing all about technology and artificial intelligence and how it's just sort of become the world that we live in. And as he sort of walks you through it, you'll come to realize, like, if you're my age, I'm mid 50s, you know, we grew up in dumb houses. We didn't have smart houses and smart TVs and smartphones and smart anythings, right? You had to get up off the couch to go change the TV channel, for goodness sake. And you think about it now, you can talk to your fridge and, you know, your house will start playing music based on your mood, all kinds of crazy things. And we have given them so much information to create spaces that sort of are a reflection of our life, and they're a reflection of us, and we just accept it. But there's massive amounts of data that go into that. And now with artificial intelligence arriving, as more and more things that we do and make us who we are, whether we like it or not, we sort of base our, not our existence, well, in some ways, what do you do for a living? That's one of the first things people ask, right? Like, we assign a lot of value to what we do for a living and who we are at work and all that sort of stuff. And if this is being changed now, and he says it could be completely changed, where the work could be done by robots. And you've heard people talk about that. So then I asked him, I said, okay, great, but then what do we do? Like, how does the world work? Like, we go to work, we get money, we buy things. That's how the world works. That's how it spins. That's what makes it happen. And he said, I'm locked into a structure. And these structures might... It's a really fascinating conversation. It's an interesting one. I will play it for you later today. Speaking of the future, SpaceX hit Wall Street today. SpaceX is Elon Musk's space company. Elon Musk, on paper anyway, is a trillionaire today. Yes, a trillionaire. It's the first time in human history. It's also mind-boggling. We'll get into that story when we come back right after this.
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2: Three things are assured in Calgary: the Stampede in the summer, Chinooks in the winter, and traffic all year round. 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
5: Happening this morning, you can now buy SpaceX shares on the NASDAQ exchange. It is the largest valuation ever seen for an IPO for a company hitting Wall Street. As of about 5 minutes ago, shares in SpaceX had gone up about 20% on the day. They were $164. The initial public offering was $135. Not surprising. That's typically how this stuff works. There is a lot of hype around SpaceX and this initial public offering. A lot of people, though, say, I don't know if this makes any sense at all to be doing this. But nonetheless, it happened this morning.
6: The company's controversial chief executive, Elon Musk, watched the ringing of the opening bell at the NASDAQ exchange from SpaceX headquarters in South Texas, saying he originally didn't give the company much of a chance.
7: I told people this. I said, look, we're probably going to fail, but, you know, we should give it a try, because if there's not a new company that enters space, we will never be a truly space-faring civilization.
6: In its stock market debut, SpaceX was offering 555 million shares at $135 apiece. Jim Ryan, ABC News.
5: Yeah, so they started at $135 apiece. They're now up to $160. There is the question, though, of whether or not this is something that people want to do. And there's a lot of investors out there. Like I say, there's a lot of hype, a lot of buzz, so people are jumping on it. But there's a lot of people out there saying, yeah, this just doesn't make a lot of sense. This is not a good buy, and doesn't make sense to even start at 135.
8: In its IPO filing, SpaceX says its goals include establishing a permanent colony on Mars with 1 million people, launching AI data centers in space, mining asteroids. The company has never turned a profit and acknowledges that these goals might not be achievable. And some big name investors are skeptical, but other major banks and retail investors have been clamoring to own shares of SpaceX as a way to bet on Elon Musk.
5: Yeah, I think skeptical is a polite way of putting it. A lot of people are flat out saying, stay away from this. Stay as far away from this as you possibly can. Speaking to ABC News this morning, Chair of Value Edge Advisors and Corporate Governance Experts, Neil Minot, said, it's a bad buy.
9: They lost money last year. The valuation just 2 years ago was much, much lower than it is now. And the transactions that supported the valuation are very sketchy.
5: Yeah. So a lot of people saying, like, the value that was assigned to SpaceX, which, like I say, is $1.77 trillion. Based on the share prices, $1.77 trillion was the value given to SpaceX. Some of the big investment firms say it's not worth half that. They lose money every year. So, but there's so much hype. There's so much buzz. People are jumping in on this like crazy, right? And here's the thing. If you didn't get on the IPO, you probably own it anyway. Because all of the big, you know, the investment firms, if you've got ETFs or index funds or anything like that, you are probably the proud owner of some SpaceX shares today.
8: There are new rules on stock exchanges that make it easier for newly public companies to get added to index funds. What that means is if you have a 401k or retirement account, you could very soon own SpaceX without even realizing it.
5: Yeah, so don't feel like you're missing out. You may actually have some SpaceX in your portfolio and you didn't have to do anything about it. So based on this, on paper, like I say, and there's a good expectation the prices will come down, and probably pretty quickly. But regardless, Elon Musk...

Musk has become the first trillionaire in human history. Sounds ridiculous, right? I mean, how much is $1 trillion? When NBC did some great news sort of putting it together in terms of how much $1 trillion really is. Now, listen to this. You could buy 8,000 Boeing 737s, okay? 8,000 737s. You could buy the New York Knicks 102 times over for $1 trillion. But just to try and boil it down to terms that make it a little easier for commoners like us to understand, the typical U.S. household earns $84,000 a year. Household, okay? Two incomes, one income, whatever. The average household income in the United States is $84,000 a year. It would take that household 12 million years to accumulate $1 trillion. It would take 12 million years at the average annual income in the United States to make $1 trillion. Think of this. If somehow, some way you had a rich uncle, he's going to give you $1 million a day. You can have and spend $1 million a day every single day. It would take you 2,740 years to spend $1 trillion. It would take you almost 3,000 years spending $1 million a day to spend $1 trillion, which is what Elon Musk is now worth. It's mind-boggling money. And I got to give NBC a shout-out because the story, they say at the top, they say, we'll track how long you've spent reading this story and then we'll tell you at the end. So they're saying right now, I've spent 175 seconds reading this story. If I spent $1 billion every single second that I've been reading this article, I would have $183 billion, which is 18% of $1 trillion. Still, I would have to do this 5 times over at $1 billion a second to reach $1 trillion. It's just incomprehensible. Like, how much does a guy need? Like, what's he going to do with $1 trillion? And like I say, it's all stocks and stuff. It's not like he has it in cash, and that'll change by, well, billions of dollars, literally billions and billions of dollars minute to minute as the stock goes up and down. But right now, 164, start at 135. We'll see where it is at the end of the day, because all of the experts say it's going to be down. But within a month, it won't be 135. But who knows? These things sometimes get, you know, a little hyped. We'll take a break, then I'll talk to Eric Kam about that. You know Eric. He's the economist we have on every week. We'll see what he thinks about this whole SpaceX IPO right after this.

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15: SpaceX IPO. You can now buy shares in SpaceX if you want to. A lot of the experts I've been following say, I wouldn't, at least not now. Might be a little overvalued. Nonetheless, they're valuing this company at $1.77 trillion. And guess what? That's at $135 a share, which was the IPO, the initial offering. It's now gone up over $160, which is not surprising. Where will it land? And what's going on here? We're talking about ridiculous amounts of money. We're going to chat with Dr. Eric Kam, who is an economics professor at Toronto Metropolitan University. Eric, thanks for joining us as always, sir. I appreciate your time.
16: My pleasure, Shay.
15: Okay. Can you make sense of this? Everybody I hear, you know, all the big investment guys saying, I don't want anything to do with this. It's way overvalued. It's worth half that. But what's happening? I mean, people are just in a frenzy, it feels like.
16: People are in a frenzy, Shay, but that's what happens when there's big, shiny things and they're brand new. I mean, for a long time, people couldn't have imagined having a share in Elon Musk's company. And yeah. So now all of a sudden, they can be a partner in SpaceX. And so everyone's throwing their money at it. So yes, of course, it's overvalued. There's excess demand and it'll calm down. But the point is that this is apparently a $1 trillion company. And, yeah. You know, as they say, a trillion here, a trillion there. Eventually, you're talking real money.
15: I mean, NBC put out a great sort of breakdown of what $1 trillion is. I mean, I don't think most human beings can comprehend the kind of money that we're talking about here. It's otherworldly. It's ridiculous.
16: It is otherworldly. And no, you can't comprehend it. It is more than the gross domestic product of most countries yeah. in the world. And in fact, most countries, if you add them up together. So it is the power of Elon Musk. Yeah. It's the power of innovation. And I think that's what we don't want to lose.

0: in this. I know a lot of people, you know, are going to be negative about this, but I like to think of this as the power of innovation, entrepreneurship. These are the things we've lost track of, Shay. People can still do these things. It's possible, and I think that's exciting.
1: Yeah, exactly. And the things he talks about are, you know, world-changing, right? Like mining asteroids and stuff. And he, you know what? He'll probably do it, but it'll be fun to watch as we go along. Okay, back here on Earth, so to speak, we had another bank rate announcement this week. And, you know, same as the last one and the one before that. Are we stuck in a loop here, Eric? We got the bank rate. We got Trump talking about Kuzma. It seems like it's like Groundhog Day. We keep hearing the same things over. Are we going anywhere? What's happening?
0: Well, it is Groundhog Day, but what we have to do is step back and see where does the groundhog begin? And where the groundhog begins is the fact that after we talk and talk and talk, our economy is still not growing. We are not creating new jobs. Gross domestic product is still down, and all of the macroeconomic indicators are still down. So you know what they say, if you keep running the same thing over and over again, expecting a different result, yeah. We know what we call that. And so that's what you're seeing right now. Nothing that the Liberal government in Canada is doing is working, yet they run the same play over and over, hoping for a different result. So since they're not creating jobs, since GDP is not going up, since we're not substantively growing in any meaningful way, what are you going to do with the bank rate, Shay? People think that bringing down the bank rate is a magic elixir. It's not. I'm going to tell you what it does. If you bring it down, it stimulates short-term consumption, short-term investment. We call that the business cycle. It does nothing for the potential of the economy to create and produce goods and services. So that's a very fancy way of saying it can stimulate short-term growth. But again, that's just the up and down, the normal up and down of the business cycle that kind of would have happened anyway, because that's what business cycles do. It does nothing to make the economy bigger, faster, stronger, or more efficient.
1: So, I mean, what they seem to be saying is, listen, like you say, there's not a lot we can do to change this right now, but we need to be ready. We need to, if there's so much uncertainty, we can act if we need to. So what could they do? I guess it's just the interest rates we're taking a look at here, but do you anticipate at some point they will say, okay, now we need to?
0: Yeah, I do, but that's not a good thing, because I think eventually even this group is going to realize that they're stuck in the mud and they've got to do something. Like I say, if you drop the interest rate, you will in the short run stimulate consumption by households and investment by firms, because money is just an asset, and if it gets cheaper, people want to buy more of it, Shay. This isn't magic. But again, you know, if they start to drop the interest rate, I would like the good listeners to know that is not a positive thing.
1: Okay.
0: That is almost putting up the white flag and saying, well, we've tried everything else, which, by the way, they haven't. Let's give this a whirl.
1: I think we keep looking for something to sort of hang our hat on, right? We've talked about this, Eric, certainty. We need some certainty. It seems like every day it gets less certain. We don't know what's going on with Kuzma. Trump, once again, you know, throwing out the rhetoric of we don't need Canada. You've got the Iran situation. And for the 39th time, can you believe that? The 39th time, a deal was within reach, we've been told. We need something that sort of gives us some certainty. That's what the bank keeps saying. I mean, I guess that's true, right? Everybody hates uncertainty.
0: Oh, uncertainty and risk are cancerous tumors to an economy. And it's funny that you brought up Kuzma, because this is a really big deal right now, right? And number one, you know, it's not going to make our country more competitive. It's not going to make our country more productive, but it won't hurt. But where I'm sitting at today, Shay, is that we've got to think about things like our energy and our critical minerals, right? We know the U.S. is terribly concerned about supply chains. Canada is one of the only countries on the planet that can reliably provide things like oil, natural gas, uranium, electricity, lithium, nickel, and we need those for electric vehicles and batteries and advanced technologies. We have leverage if we would use it. This country doesn't seem to want to take advantage of the things under the ground and the leverage that it has, and that's very frustrating.
1: Yeah, we'll see where it goes. It's going to be an interesting couple of weeks. Eric, as always, thanks so much for your time. I appreciate you being with us.
0: Stay healthy, Shay. Have a good weekend.
1: Yeah, you too. Dr. Eric Kam, economics professor, Toronto Metropolitan University. Yeah, we'll see what goes on with the Kuzma thing. Interesting, Pete Hoekstra, you know him. I'm not a fan of Pete Hoekstra. I'm just going to put that out there. He said some things that made me wonder if he's playing with a full deck. But regardless, he was doing another I don't know, it looked like a fireside chat kind of thing. He was speaking at some event in Toronto, and he actually

0: He had a bit of a different tone talking about these upcoming CUSMA negotiations, because usually he sort of follows the rhetoric out of the White House, like, yeah, don't worry, I don't. Canada's doing it all wrong, they're being mean and everybody's upset and you need to be nice and you need to come around. He was sort of talking about, you know what, you guys have cards to play, kind of like Eric was, like, make your sales pitch, right? Make your sales pitch. There are things that Canada can offer. So he seems maybe a slightly different tone from Pete Hoekstra yesterday at an event in Toronto. But we'll see where that thing goes, because Trump has come out and said, I don't think we need to renew it. I don't think we're going to renew it. So who knows? Like I say, I was struck by this, the whole Iran situation, right? Because, you know, yesterday Trump was saying he called off the attacks because, remember, a deal was within reach. And he was fairly confident, and he actually was making plans for a signing ceremony in Geneva to take place this weekend. Well, now it looks like that's come off the rails, if it ever was on the rails. And he has now come out and said that they need to get their act together, is what Trump is now saying. He says the deal is close, but like I say, the Iranians need to get their act together. He said it was over yesterday. But the thing that kind of struck me was that's the 39th time since this conflict started that Donald Trump said a deal is imminent. 39 times. And like I've said before, it's market manipulation. It's up, down. Every time he says it, the market goes up. Every time the deal falls apart, the market goes down. Oil prices go up, and they track these massive, massive, massive trades that take place moments before. I think some of it's starting to sort of just, you know, quiet down now, as people are a little bit, you know, they're used to the way this plays out. 780-451-8800-403-974-8255. Those are the phone numbers. I want to make an appeal here if I can. If you're in Fort McMurray or in the Fort McMurray region and you can give me an update on what is going on Highway 63, just as you come into town, and what's been happening up there this morning, I would love to hear what it is. I know Sarah's reached out to a couple of the people that were talking about taking things into their own hands. Highway 63 has gotten so bad, apparently. I haven't been up there in a while. But the potholes are so bad on 63 in Fort McMurray that a bunch of the residents decided this morning that they were going to go out and take matters into their own hands and fix the damn things themselves. They were going to use professionals. They were going to use crews to do it. But they said they've asked the province. They've asked the municipality. It's gone back and forth for so long. No one will take responsibility. They're wrecking their vehicles. They've had enough. They're going to go out and they're going to fix it themselves. And the RCMP put out a statement yesterday saying that might not be a good idea. You can't be running around in the street, and they would step in to enforce traffic laws if they had to. So we're trying to find out what's going on in Fort Mac. But if you're around there and you've seen anything, let us know.
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14: Still waiting for someone from Fort McMurray to give me an update. I'd love to know what's going on up there. I really would. I mean, I get that level of frustration. Have you heard this story? The good people of Fort McMurray said enough is enough. We're going to go and fix the problem ourselves. Apparently, like I say, the potholes have been a menace heading into Fort McMurray on Highway 63. And apparently they have done everything that they think they could possibly do to try and get it fixed. Talking to the province, talking to the city, talking to everybody. And well, they're fed up.
15: It's enough time for us sending emails. It's enough time of us damaging our vehicles. It's time for us to take actions and fix our roads.
16: It shouldn't be that way. You pay taxes for this kind of stuff. It's pretty bad when we got to go out and do the work to fix it, too.
14: Yeah, that's the plan. Michael Ferreira, that's who you just heard from there, says he doesn't know why the province and the municipality won't do anything about it. They can't work together. They can't decide, okay, this needs to be done and we'll do it. He says, we're going to do it.
17: The city will say, well, it's a provincial highway. And so they want to kind of absolve themselves, and they say they're trying to work with the province, and then the province really doesn't say anything.
14: So, like I say, they're planning to hire crews and go out and get it done themselves. He makes a really good point.
17: 63, that should be paved with gold. There's so much money that travels down that highway.
14: Yeah, I mean, that highway in particular, and we know how important, I mean, we call it the economic engine of Alberta, right? I mean, this is the whole thing. You think we would do what we need to do to have the infrastructure in place so that it's not wrecking people's cars and things like that. So, but as I said, the RCMP came out this morning or yesterday and said, okay, we get it. You're allowed to protest. They're characterizing it as a protest, but they are saying, but you can't. There are rules about what you can do. And if you're in the roadway and you're impeding traffic, we're going to have to intervene. So I'd love to know what happened. Let's go to the phone lines. Bob in Calgary, you're on the air. Hi, Bob.
18: Hey, how's it going today?
14: Good. How are you doing?
18: Not too bad. I just wanted to point out, I absolutely love that economics professor you have on. I think he's one of the only guys that speaks in reality on your show. But you're referring to $1 trillion, and it's, the number's astronomical. People can't even understand what that is. Well, like $1 trillion, that was in relation to the SpaceX, correct?
14: Yeah, the SpaceX, yeah. Well, Elon Musk is now considered to be a trillionaire is what it was actually about, but yeah.
18: Yeah, and, you know, RBC put out an awesome report that can explain to Albertans and Canadians how much $1 trillion is. And it's the amount of money that's left in Best Canada in investment from 2014 to 2020.

0: And I mean, society is dealing with that, and we're going to continue dealing with that. And everyone wonders why their taxes go up so much and why everything is so expensive. And it all comes down to money. And $1 trillion is $999 billion left Canada in investments. It's pathetic, and Canada is pathetic, and can't wait to separate. So,
1: feel better?
0: Yes.
1: Thanks, Bob. Have a good one, buddy. Let's go to Claude in Edmonton. Hi, Claude. You're on the air.
2: Good morning, Shay. Yesterday you started off your show talking about photo radar, whether it be
1: Yes, mobile or fixed.
2: And I may or may not have missed that, but you know what? If the proof is being shown to the province, what part of stupid rules don't we understand, especially when they're talking about changing the insurance business in Alberta next year, where the proof of accidents increasing because of the lack of the photo radar use in Alberta has gone downhill because it was considered a cash cow.
1: Right, yes, yeah.
2: Thanks.
1: No, I mean, I said it, and I was surprised to find most callers also said, who cares? Who cares if it's a cash cow? It does make people slow down. And I mean, just logically, everybody says, I don't want, you know, I know where they are, so I slow down. Okay, good. That's what it's supposed to do, right? You don't get demerits. Fine, okay. But you do slow down. And you know, the millions and millions and millions of dollars of revenue that our municipalities have now lost because they can no longer operate photo radar, it's a situation where those programs and everything, the traffic enforcement, traffic safety, all that sort of stuff, still got to happen, still got to be paid for. It means you and I got to pay for it through property taxes. Wes in Edmonton, you're on the air. Hi, Wes.
3: Morning.
1: Hi.
3: You know, I've been losing money in the stock market for 30 years. And even I know how ridiculous $164 SpaceX share is. Like, that's to think that there's mutual fund managers and pension fund managers that would even consider this. They should lose their job over it. In a year, it'll be worth half at best.
1: Well, that's the thing about it, right? Like, you know, I mean, if you really want to get into it, you really want to be in on it, just wait a little while, because it's not, I mean, all of the experts say it's not valued at that. I'll tell you, though, right now, Wes, it's at $170 now. So it's up 35%, 26% so far. So, I mean, if people did probably dropped, you know, millions of dollars in there and have made millions of dollars.

0: Did you hang on to them too long, Wes? You really have them?
1: Oh, yeah. Yeah. Man. I have them. But I bought it when everything was falling apart. I bought them at about $10 a piece just before. And I thought, well, there's going to be a little bit of gold there.
0: Bounce there.
1: And I thought I'd make a bounce. And the Friday before Barrick's released a report, I phoned my guy and I said, how are we doing? He said, you doubled your money. I said, well, by Monday, I'll be 10 times richer. I phoned him on Monday, and they were worth $40 for the 500.
0: Yeah, I know so many people that were in that position. Wes, thanks for the call. Briex, if you're not familiar, it turned into a big, there's movies made about it, and it was some Alberta guys who claimed to have found a gold mine in Colombia, I think, somewhere in South America, and these share prices took off. It turns out they didn't. There was no gold. It was a whole thing. They had ended up in criminal court and the whole bit. I don't even know how it ended up being played out, but there was a lot of people. Actually, there's a lot of people I know from Sarah's neck of the woods, out in the St. Paul area. A lot of millionaires made on Briex shares in that part of the province. I can't remember why, but like I say, I covered that story 30 years ago, so it's a little foggy. The interesting thing about this whole SpaceX thing, so it's now at 116.815. It's bouncing all over the place, right? But it's up 25% on the day. So where does that money come from? When you're talking about $1.77 trillion flooding into SpaceX that wasn't there before, it's coming from other stocks, right? So if the other things in your portfolio today might actually look pretty bad. Tesla is down 0.25%. Boeing is down 0.5%. Lockheed is down 1.3%. Apple is down 1.5% because all of these investors that want to get money and drop it into SpaceX, now that they have an opportunity to jump in on that this morning, they got to get the money from somewhere. So they're selling off a bunch of their other stocks, throwing it into SpaceX. And like I say, if you got in there, you know what I mean? If you were part of that IPO, it opened at, I guess, like $150 Canadian, and you jumped in on that, you know, you're up 26% so far. Sell it. And you know, there's people that probably put like hundreds of millions of dollars in there today. 25% of $100 million is pretty good payday.

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9: From the National Newsroom of the Canadian Press, I'm John Kennedy. Canada opened the FIFA World Cup on home soil with a 1-1 draw against Bosnia-Herzegovina before more than 43,000 fans at Toronto Stadium. Bosnia-Herzegovina took the lead in the 21st minute, but Canada equalized in the 78th minute, sparking loud celebrations from the crowd. Fans from both countries packed the stadium, while performers including Alanis Morissette, Michael Bublé, and Alessia Cara took part in pregame festivities. Canada now heads to Vancouver for a group stage match against Qatar and Switzerland. A Toronto cannabis shop selling bongs that resemble the World Cup trophy has been given a red card from the tournament's organizer. Cosmic Charlie's co-owner Sean KD says a law firm representing FIFA sent a letter today to both of his stores. The letter demanded he stop selling the golden bongs because they infringe on FIFA's copyright.
10: I did poke the bear, and I guess it was to be expected. I thought something would come. I expect there to be 8 points of contention? I thought they would just tell us to stop selling the bong. I didn't think they would want proof and signed verification of them being moved. And there's quite a laundry list here of things I have to do, actually.
9: KD says he sold just one of the two $50 bongs he had to a customer who didn't even plan on using it. KD plans to comply with FIFA's requests and says he'll frame the letter as a memory. The head of the Canadian Steel Producers Association says it's problematic that Ottawa continues to exempt some firms from Canada's counter-tariffs on U.S. imports. The federal government announced last week it would extend the horizontal emissions program for U.S. steel and aluminum for another year. That program offers automatic relief from Canada's counter-tariffs to firms in aerospace, automaking, and other critical sectors. Catherine Cobden of the Steel Association says domestic firms should be looking at home for products, not south of the border.
11: There's plenty of steel, by the way. So, you know, unless it's something we don't make, that's a different story. But if we make it, we have abundance of it, and we should prioritize the Canadian steel, especially a year into these tariffs.
9: Canada maintains counter duties of 25% on U.S. steel and aluminum in response to 50% levies imposed by the Trump administration. Alberta's government has selected the University of Calgary to study the potential costs of the province separating from Canada ahead of this fall's referendum. The government also created an advisory

0: Panel led by economist Jack Mintz to review the university's findings and provide its own assessment. The analysis and panel review are expected to be done by the end of the summer before Albertans vote on October 19th about whether to remain in Canada or begin the process toward a second binding separation referendum. Premier Danielle Smith says voters deserve objective information before casting their ballots. This is the Canadian Press. In sports, second-half substitute Kyle Larin scored in the 78th minute and co-host Canada earned its first point in its third World Cup appearance by rallying for a 1-1 draw today against Bosnia-Herzegovina at Toronto Stadium. Canada heads to Vancouver for a match on Thursday against Qatar. Ben James is making quite the impression in his professional debut. James has a one-shot lead in the RBC Canadian after a bogey-free 63 at the TPC Toronto. This is James's 10th time playing a PGA Tour event, but his first time with a paycheck on the line. Meanwhile, Victor Wembanyama, the tallest man in the NBA Finals, is about to face the tallest order of his basketball career. He and the San Antonio Spurs, who just became the first team in the NBA Finals history to lead a game by 29 points and still lose, need to win the next three games or they'll watch the New York Knicks celebrate a title at their expense. From the Canadian Press, I'm John Kennedy.
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2: Have you heard about this pilot? He flew for Air Canada, and we found out today that for more than 17 years, this guy flew more than 900 domestic and international flights on all of Air Canada's great big planes, carrying tens of thousands of passengers, earning millions of dollars in salary, and he did it all without a license. Not, I shouldn't say without any license. He had a license. He had a pilot's, commercial pilot's license, but he didn't go and get, when he got elevated to a captain of an Air Canada, you need to get a license that allows you to fly passengers around, and he didn't do that. Now, this morning, the deputy chief of police in Toronto, they've laid charges. This guy's facing a serious list of charges here. But the deputy chief, Nick Milinovich, sort of laid out what happened and said, you know, this was kind of like something you'd see in Hollywood.
3: This investigation and the details surrounding it read like a movie script. It was a complex fraud and forgery investigation involving allegations against a former commercial airline pilot. It was initiated after a regulatory review by Transport Canada into the licensing requirements and credentials of a commercial airline pilot who was working for the victim, Air Canada.
2: So like I say, he had a commercial pilot's license. He was allowed to fly airplanes. He didn't have a specific airline transport pilot license. That is the requirement to fly passengers. He didn't have that. But apparently didn't cause him too many issues.
3: This pilot had a 27-year career, and we are alleging that since 2009 has been flying for years, misrepresenting himself and his credentials to his employer and regulatory officials using fraudulent licensing documents. Having worked for Air Canada since the onset of his career, they rose to the position of pilot in command, where for almost 17 years, they flew Boeing 767s, 777s, and 787s. During that time, he captained over 900 domestic flights.

0: Previously, Air Canada said that he was removed from active duty as soon as the airline found out he didn't have this requirement, and they voluntarily reported the matter to Transport Canada. They say safety, don't worry, safety was fine. He had a license. He had a license. Okay, he had a commercial pilot's license. They also say that all their pilots undergo mandatory training every 6 months, and that includes a flight check with Transport Canada every 12 months, and he went through all of that. So he was, by all accounts, he was qualified to be flying this aircraft. He just didn't bother to get the airline transport pilot license, which is kind of crazy. So Transport Canada has imposed a monetary penalty on this pilot, but his name is Jeffrey Wall. He's 59 years old. He was arrested on June the 1st, charged with fraud over $5,000, two counts of uttering a forged document, three counts of possession of a counterfeit mark, and public mischief. So he'll be in court June 29th. Now, there's another piece to this story. Not only was the Deputy Chief of Police in Toronto talking to reporters today about this story, so was the Minister of Transport for this country, Steve McKinnon, okay? This is the elected official in the Liberal government, the Minister of Transport. This is what he said. And I'm going to be honest with you. I'm baffled by what he said. This is first.
1: I am gratified that we were able to detect this issue and get it dealt with quickly.
0: Okay.
1: Yeah, well, the system that is designed to detect such occurrences worked. We'll, of course, take all those kinds of situations very, very seriously. We'll review the chronology, make sure improvements, if there are any, will be made.
0: My man, point one, you're gratified that the system worked. He flew without a license for 17 years, 27-year career, 17 years, he flew flights he shouldn't have been flying, tens of thousands of people, over 900 flights. I don't know if your system worked the way that it is supposed to. And then this one really, really kind of surprised me.
1: I am gratified that we were able to detect this issue and get it dealt with quickly.
0: You were really gratified that you were able to detect this issue and got it dealt with quickly. You didn't identify this issue and deal with it. 17 years. Like, I mean, I think that the appropriate response from the minister in charge here would be something went wrong. Horribly, horribly wrong. And, you know, if this guy was breaking the law and, you know, forged documents and all the rest, as they are asserting, okay. The system didn't work and you didn't deal with it quickly. Quite the opposite, I would suggest. But fair enough. He had a commercial pilot's license. But this is a big story. And we'll get back to this one in just a second. But a lot of people want to talk about it. Let's take a call or two. We've got Ernest in Edmonton. Go ahead, Ernest.
2: Hey, Shay. You know what? That pilot should get a job with the federal government. Let's face it. It was just a technical.
0: It was technical.
2: He was a pilot, wasn't he?
0: He was.
2: It's like a little white lie. I mean, it's okay. It's technical.
0: I hear what you're saying, Ernest. Let's go to Eric. Hi, Eric. You're on the air.
3: Hey, two things. One, Steve McKinnon is usually very good at talking points. He's often on Bashi Capella, so
0: yeah.
3: I think he got in front of a mic and somebody asked him a question and he didn't have all the details.
0: I think so. You're right. It makes no sense what he said. Makes no sense at all.
3: No. He's really usually one of the better behind the microphone. The second thing, though, is it'd be interesting to see. This guy flew for 17 years. I wonder what his abstract showed. I mean, did he have top marks when he was reviewed? Because they are reviewed.
0: Every 6 months they're reviewed. And every year they have to actually do a flight test with Transport Canada, and he got through that okay.
3: I'll bet you he got through it more than okay. I'll bet you he had top marks. So, I mean, you know, it's sort of, to me, it's kind of like it reminds me of these stories where you'll get a civil servant that hasn't been at their desk for 10 years and they've been paid the whole time, that kind of thing.
0: No, I hear what you're saying, Eric. I mean, here's the reality, and that's what Air Canada is saying. It's like, hey, listen, there's no safety. But he had a license. He had a commercial pilot's license. He had that. The requirement is once you start flying planes with passengers on them, you need to go and get another license on top of that, right? He didn't do that. So he's missing that key piece of accreditation that you need in order to fly passenger planes in Canada. He didn't pick up that extra piece, but he did have a

commercial pilot's license. And he did go through all the reviews and all the rest of that stuff and the mandatory training, all that stuff, right? So it's just this one piece of the puzzle that was missing. That's going to cost him big time by the sounds of it if he's convicted. We should say allegedly. Okay, we're going to take a break. And like I say, we got a jam-packed show. I had a chance to speak with Melissa Cowett. Melissa is a frequent guest on this show. She's typically part of our panel, but we asked her if she could step out of the panel this week and join us just one-on-one to sort of go through Pierre Poilievre's speech yesterday, his case for Canada that he was talking about. And he delivered an address in Calgary saying that Alberta is better off in Canada, and here's why. And he laid it out. Not to say he doesn't have some issues that I think are shared by a lot of Albertans, but we'll hear from Melissa right after this.

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2: The goal should not be to beat one another in this referendum. It should be to unite us all when it is over, to show our fellow citizens, all of them, that they belong in Canada, that they are a treasured part of our national family.
3: Pierre Poilievre speaking in Canada yesterday, making the case for Canada. I had a chance to go through it with Melissa Cowett this morning. She's the principal at MC Consulting and the founder of Pocket Lobbyist.
4: Okay, Melissa, yesterday Pierre Poilievre promising that, you know, he said before he was going to campaign for Canada in this separation debate, and yesterday was said to be sort of the kickoff to that campaign. What was your reaction to what?

0: to have a conversation and stay in Canada. I mean, there's been a lot of criticism of Conservative politicians over the past few years of saying, you know, provincially or federally, that they won't take a hard enough stance. And I think, you know, we've seen Danielle Smith take her hard stance, and I really appreciate the fact that Poilievre took a hard stance on this as well. And I think that that kind of leadership is what we need from Conservative politicians across Canada.
1: Yeah, I think you're right. Yeah, we need all these voices coming together and making the case for Canada, as Poilievre said. I was sort of struck by how he really pulled at the heartstrings, and quite effectively, I think, at the beginning of that speech, you know, talking about veterans from Alberta fighting for Canada and talking about his experiences growing up in Alberta and, you know, his first job at the Stampede, really speaking about his love for the country as an Albertan, a very positive tone off the start of that speech.
0: A positive tone, and I think really contextualizing and providing some perspective. Whenever we're in a moment in history, we have a tendency to sort of be myopic and think that the things that we're experiencing in this moment have never happened before, and we don't often take a step back to think about why we got here on the bad side, but also on the more positive side. You know, the fact that he ended that speech talking about, you know, the Canada for which our veterans died is the Canada for which we must live, I think very moving. I also think the way that he weaved in our Constitution as well, and the way that our Constitution is supposed to work, and the fact that people, veterans in particular, that fought for Canada were fighting for that Constitution. I think he was able to very effectively get the point across of where the federal government over the past 10 years has sort of obstructed and circumvented the Constitution in ways that have been damaging to the fabric of Canada. You know, there's often this sort of anecdotal understanding in Canada that what it means to be a Canadian is often what it means to be a Liberal or the general governing party. And I think he linked back that spirit of being a Canadian to our Constitution, which is something that should be beyond partisan lines. And I think that's really, really helpful and quite impactful from a rhetorical perspective.
1: And you know what, also, like, I know he was, there were some people being critical of some of the things that he'd said, you know, he's being negative, and it was, you know, when the speech was leaked, and we didn't get the whole speech, we got the part, you know, where he was saying, you know, Ottawa needs to do things differently to make this go away, and people were saying, oh, here we go, same old partisan attacks. But I think, you know, if you listen to the full speech, he did find a way to sort of, like you say, not abandon Canada, but say, listen, but the way Canada's being run is not working for Canadians. And he sort of said, you know what, some of these concerns around firearms are shared with the people of Saskatchewan, and some of the issues around resource development are shared with people in the Maritimes. Like he said, it's not just an Alberta issue. So he wasn't, you know, he was saying link arms with some of these other industries and some of these other concerns across Canada and get change from the federal government. I think he'll be criticized for being partisan, but I mean, he's leader of the opposition. But I think he threaded that needle pretty well, because he's right. A lot of the concerns here in Alberta are based on policies out of Ottawa.
0: Correct. And whether you agree with the separatist or a separatist or not a separatist, there's nothing that I have heard that the separatists point to about Canada that is problematic beyond the ways in which the federal government has overreached. Like, again, I am not a separatist and I am not in favor of this cause, but if you want to just analytically look at the arguments, every single one is linked to federal overreach and treating Alberta in a way that you probably wouldn't treat an Ontario or Quebec. And, you know, the comparison of family is being brought up a lot. Pierre mentioned it in his speech as well. And I often think, you know, Canada's a family, and I think that what Alberta is asking for is

0: But the roles that each of the provinces play in the family are important as well. And I like that he threaded that through because I think that's an important point.
1: I think you're right. Yeah. I wonder, and I think you and I have talked about this before. He's going to be naturally at odds with Premier Smith on some of this, not all of it. They both agree that Ottawa has been a barrier and caused a lot of problems. But she, as you know, is sort of staking the case. Well, they're not anymore. They're on side. We're a team now. We're working. This is going to happen. Polyev in his speech yesterday said, don't believe it. You know, until we actually see shovels in the ground and oil going through the pipe, this is meaningless. It doesn't matter. It's not enough. Are they going to be able to navigate that as we go through the summer and the barbecue season and they're going to be appearing and he's going to be in Alberta? How big of an issue do you think that becomes in terms of they're saying opposite things when it comes to a new relationship with Ottawa?
0: Fully saying opposite things, but it makes sense that they're going to have a different message. They have different constituents. Polyev has to be a prime minister in waiting and speak from a place that Canadians writ large can relate to. And just because he has very strong Alberta roots, and obviously Alberta is a stronghold for conservatism in Canada, doesn't mean that he can only speak to those groups of people. You know, this is the main criticism that people have had for Polyev in the past, is that he's not speaking to broader Canadians. So, I mean, I don't know Polyev personally. I'm not super close with Smith, but just knowing them tangentially, they're both doing what they need to do. You know, Smith is advocating and coming from the perspective of her constituents. Polyev's doing the same. And I think they probably both respect that their positions aren't going to actually be able to be exactly the same because they're not in the same role. No. So I don't think a little bit of difference is problematic, just as long as everybody is singing from the song sheet of fighting for Canada, which at this point, Smith and Polyev both are, which I'm happy about.
1: Exactly. They have different, I mean, they have different jobs. He's leader of the opposition. He needs to, you know, be the opposition. But like you say, at the end of the day, the message both from both of them is Canada's better together and Alberta's better off in Canada. We know that he has said he'll be campaigning across Alberta and he'll be making the case for Canada, and he expects his MPs to do the same. Do you think he sees any of the same kind of problems arise that we've seen with the UCP, where, you know, some MLAs have sort of just faded in

0: MPs federally do want to have their eye on forming a government, it's clear that that's not the pathway. It's a little different when you are in the provincial circumstance. When you are government, you sometimes are a little more confident when you are the government with the risks that you can take. But I think that the feds understand that that is just not a pathway to forming a government after 11 plus years of not being in government. So I don't think Polyev will face the same tension there.
1: Yeah, interesting. It's going to be a fascinating summer, and we'll see how all this plays out. And we will chat about it as we do. Thanks, as always, Melissa.
0: Thanks so much, Jay.
1: Melissa Cowett, the principal at MC Consulting and founder of Pocket Lobbyists. I got to take a break for the news, but what do you think? I think Paulia did a fairly good job. I mean, it's a pretty easy one in a lot of ways for him, I think. The only issue is, does he run afoul of Premier Smith? But even then, as Melissa said, that can be navigated, I think.
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3: The world's biggest soccer tournament is here. When the match is on, you call the shots. Whether it's a parlay after working all day or a

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1: All right. We're talking about this situation, and again, it's just one of the arguments that arises whenever the whole separatist conversation comes up. And that's, you know, would it be easier or harder, impossible, guaranteed, when it comes to solving all of the access to Tidewater problems that currently are cited as one of the reasons that Alberta needs to get the hell out of Canada, right? And, you know, I mean, logically, you look at it and say, well, if you're having a hard time negotiating it as part of Canada, how can it be easier when you're not part of Canada and it's two separate countries, right? Well, then there's this UN thing. Yeah, okay. But the UN, it doesn't actually say that. And plus, I thought you hated the UN. So it gets into a whole, is there any reason to sort of hang your hat on that? And I think it's speculative at best, and as Felice laid out pretty well, I don't know if you can rely on that in any way, shape, or form. And it hasn't worked in a bunch of other places. It's a UN convention. And yeah, it does say that you're given the right to negotiate that with the other country, right? You're allowed to have access based on the sovereign nations that you're going to be dealing with, providing you that access, being able to protect their interests and negotiate a way to do it. So that's where it stands. Let's go to the phone lines here. Pat in Calgary, you're on the air. Hi, Pat.
2: Hey, yeah, I like Felicia's stuff. I'm a Hub subscriber.
1: Yeah, she's good.
2: And she's right. The quoting the separatists quoting the UN is nonsense. But I also find it nonsense that people are approaching this that, well, if Alberta separates, everything else stays the same and Alberta's landlocked. Well, I think we're a weak federation, and if Alberta goes, the whole thing comes apart. That's one point.
1: In what way? What would that look like? Like BC would join Alberta then, or what do you think would happen?
2: Well, I think the majority of BC would probably end up joining Alberta, whereas the lower mainland would become like Singapore. I don't know. Who knows? The point is, once it starts to come apart, it really comes apart, yeah. like boots or hearts.
1: Boots or hearts, sure, yeah.
2: But it's like the real argument in favor of it, if you want to make an argument, is like the rest of Canada needs access to BC and to the Asia, right? And Asia and BC needs access to the rest of Canada. So, you know, if we're sitting there in the middle as a separate, it's going to be give and take, and we're going to get access to Tidewater. That's how it's going to be.
1: Okay. Yeah, you're right. There would be a negotiation. It's not like Alberta doesn't, you know, they certainly do need things from the rest of the country. So, I mean, you're right. There would be a conversation to be had there. Lorna in Edmonton, you're on the air. Hi, Lorna.
3: Hi, Jay. Thanks for taking my call.
1: Mm-hmm.
3: I agree with the last caller. And adding to it, it's always argued that Alberta would be in a pickle. When Alberta provides most of the income for the rest of Canada, Canada is in a pickle. And the key word is negotiation. What I see happening right here, right now, is a lot of pretending, a lot of, you've said it many times, a lot of big declarations with nothing coming true. If you were in a point of having to negotiate, I think that would get real very quickly. And that would be my point, is that stop pretending, stop virtue signaling. They have the Liberals haven't given up any control. They still say you have to ask them if you want a project. They haven't gotten rid of any of the tanker ban, even the firearms, they put that on hold till they find out what happens with the Supreme Court. They're not taking definitive steps. They're putting it off. And in a real negotiation, I don't think you do that.
1: No, I think you make a point in terms of, yeah, it's not, we're not seeing tangible output yet. We keep hearing talk. It's been a lot of talk. There's been a lot of promises. There's even been some MOUs. But you're right. In terms of what has substantially changed, you can make an argument that not much. I think that's fair.
3: And the point is that because we provide so much of the income for the rest of the country, it doesn't mean immediate separation. It means a negotiation. And if they're looking at losing that income, I think they would be much more amicable to creating some substantial move forward. I'm not saying that I want immediate separation, mm-hmm, but mm-hmm. I absolutely want meaningful negotiation. And what I see right now, I don't see as being meaningful. I saw 10 years of pretend, and I don't see much different with Mark Carney.
1: Okay.

0: Fair enough, Lord. I know a lot of people would agree with you. On that whole what Alberta contributes, it's outsized. It depends how you look at it. If you do it on a per capita basis, like based on, you know, because the population sort of skews it depending on where you are. Because, in fact, if you take a look at contributions to GDP, Ontario's contribution to the national GDP is about three times Alberta's. So is the population. Quebec is also more than Alberta's. Not three times, but, you know, one and a half maybe. We're just slightly higher than British Columbia, right? So a lot of it is population-based. But if you boil it down to per capita, then you're absolutely right. You know, per citizen, Alberta contributes far more than any other province. But overall, if you say, if you take Alberta out, it's not like half of the country's GDP goes with it. Right? Not even close, as a matter of fact. Ontario is three times contribution to GDP that Alberta is. Eric in Calgary, you're on the air. Hi, Eric.
1: Hey, Shay, thanks for taking my call. I love the topic, but I just want to shift gears for one tiny little bit, and that is to talk about Mayor Gondak, a champion of, or former Mayor Gondak, champion of policing and doing the right thing. And here we see in the Calgary Herald, you recall her phone was taken with a search warrant under a criminal investigation 3 months ago. Ms. Gondak, it appears, has refused to provide the police access to her phone. She will not give the passcode to an investigation that appears to clearly have her in their sights. I am shocked by this, and I would say, because you often do interview Nahid Nenshi, I would like to know what he thinks about this. Does he think she should provide the passcode to this police investigation, since they are always hammering away at the UCP and others for not complying with the law? This is disgraceful.
0: It's interesting. Yeah, I don't know. I mean, obviously the assumption is, and people will speculate and assume then, well, there's something on the phone that she doesn't want him to see. And if there wasn't, she would just say, hey, here's the passcode, go ahead. But you're right. She has up until now not voluntarily given them the passcode to the phone. You're absolutely right. And I think it's a fair question to ask her, why not? Right? She said, and you know, I mean, she says, well, I don't have to. I have a constitutional right. And I guess that's true. But It's a fair question to say, well, why not, right?
1: Well, here's the other point is, don't forget, they have investigated other people, excuse me, involved in this. And
0: yeah, sure they have,
1: it centers around a vote that didn't pass on a land use rezoning in Shawnchu. And it appears that the what's been said is that Mayor Gondak provided counsel on how to get the vote brought back in front of council. Now, I, for the life of me, cannot see, well, you know, okay, fine. What is she going to get, a slap on the wrist if she's found guilty? So what else is on that phone that she is so concerned about? That, you know, I can say lots of things that I suppose might be there.
0: Well, sure, that's the thing.
1: There's certainly more to this than just, you know,

0: providing counsel on how to get a reconsideration on this land use. So there's more to this for sure.
1: Okay, yeah, you may well be right, Eric. And of course, that's going to be the obvious assumption and the obvious speculation. Well, just hand over the phone, and if you won't, why won't you? So, Eric, I think a lot of people will be asking the same question. Bill, in Calgary, you were on the air. Hey, Bill.
2: Jay, just like people to think a little bit about, suppose we have the referendum on the referendum, yeah, and it gets a very low number. Let's say it's 25%.
1: Okay.
2: What kind of deal do you think we will get out of Ottawa after the fact?
1: It's an excellent point, and I thought about the same thing myself, because if it doesn't happen, then you're right. Then in Ottawa, it's kind of like, well, there you go. That didn't go anywhere, did it?
2: I don't think it has to happen, Shay. It just, the number has to be big enough so that
1: that's what
2: they,
1: I mean, yeah,
2: would actually look. Yeah, exactly.
1: Yeah, I think, okay, you're absolutely right, Bill. I think you're right. There's a gamble on both sides of this, right? If you are part of the separatist movement, you're putting all your cards on the table right now. And I think this is why the whole question, what it's going to be and what it's going to look like, is so important. But you're right. The risk that Danielle Smith is taking is, well, the country, right? I mean, theoretically, we could... The polls could be wrong, and we can end up with, oh boy, here we go. Now we're actually headed to a meaningful, binding separation referendum, which is a whole other level of chaos and uncertainty and risk. But the other side of that is the risk may end up on the whole separatist agenda. And, you know, if this is really being used as a leverage tool, which a lot of people, and a lot of you phone me and say, listen, I'm not really into separation, but I think it just shows Ottawa that we're serious. So I'm going to, you know, and I get that as a bargaining tactic. But let's say, as Bill said, the vote comes back and it's 20%. Okay. It's a long, long way from where it needs to be. Now you're sitting in Ottawa and it's kind of like, oh, that's not really a real threat, right? That's not something that we need to be all that worried about. So does your leverage then become their leverage? Because they're sitting there saying, remember you threatened us with the separation thing? You don't got the votes. Stop it. Do what you're told. Maybe. I don't know. It seems to me like they're actually trying to move in a good faith direction, because they recognize that it benefits the country. It's not about the politics at this point, I don't think. In fact, a lot of the politics have been abandoned and, you know, ticked off a lot of Liberal MPs because Carney has said, yeah, we're not doing that anymore. It doesn't make sense for us as a country. But you're right. If it's a leverage piece, the leverage could soon end up on the other side of that equation. I agree with you.
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11: We need 178,000 or 177 something. We got well beyond that. We're just over, we're well over 200,000. We'll have the exact...
7: That is Alberta country musician Cor Blund. Yesterday afternoon, he delivered his anti-coal petition to Elections Alberta. He's right, 178,000, right? That's the bar that you need to get over in order to force a referendum to have your petition be considered successful. Regardless, he says well over 200,000 signatures have been delivered within time. So now the process begins, and that process is getting those signatures verified and all the rest of that stuff. And I imagine that happens pretty quickly. Now, the question is, what does it mean, right? There's a couple of things that could happen. According to Lund, he says, okay, we've got it done. We needed lots of time to get this onto the October ballot. And he anticipates his question, and only his question, is going to end up on the ballot. He doesn't want some other version. He wants the question that was on his petition.
11: Including the Blackstone and Grassy Mountain projects, those are very important. And I know the government wants those to go through, but Albertans don't. So I expect the government to use our question that was vetted by EA and signed by 200,000 people.
7: Yeah, he's really been talking about this all week long. He wants to be sure that the question that he asked on the petition, which is... specific to coal mining, the headwaters of the rivers on the eastern slopes, Grassy Mountain, like that, it needs to be cited. That needs to be part of the

0: question. And he says he's worried that when all is said and done, it might not be that. And, you know, he says he has good reason to worry. He's worried because of a conversation he had with the premier herself.
1: I met with the premier and some of the relevant ministers a couple of weeks ago. After I asked three or four times, her answer was, and I'm pretty close to quoting, she said, no, I don't see why we would change your question unless there's a legal or financial issue, which to me says that's a loophole you could drive a truck through because the whole thing is a legal issue.
0: Fair enough. Fair enough. So he's worried that she might tinker with the question, right, and sort of change it in such a way. And he says if that happens, fight's not over.
1: I would put it to her that if she messes with our question, you know, we're going to be in the streets with pitchforks and we're not going away.
0: Okay, so he is hoping, his goal here, and he's made it pretty clear, there's no controversy about this. His goal is, I want the question that was on my petition to be on a referendum in October. Now, that might happen. Might not happen. There's a couple of ways that we can go here because this whole petition act, the legislation that was brought in by the government doesn't say they have to, their only option is to take it to a referendum. They also have the option of just coming up with legislation that would address the concerns, right? They can write a law that says, okay, this is what the people who signed this petition want. We can address their concerns within legislation. That's a possibility. And Laurie Williams says that might be what could happen here. Possibly, maybe, but there's a lot of things already.
2: Technically, it has to go to a legislative committee for review, and then they have to decide what to do with it. Do they propose legislation to respond to this without having to take the pulse of the entire province, or do they put it on the list for referendum questions?
0: Now, Lund says he doesn't trust them to do justice with it through legislation. He thinks it needs to go to a referendum question, and that's what he is wanting to see. But then we get to a situation where that would take us to 11 referendum questions. 11 questions put to Albertans all on the same day.
2: The premier has the authority under the Referendum Act to add it to the list of referendum questions. That would mean now 11 questions for Albertans to consider. An enormously complex set of questions for them to have to consider and go through at the polls.
0: Yeah, I mean, it's turning into a bit of a circus, right? We've got the 9 questions that the premier brought in all on her own, you know, and they deal with things like immigration and healthcare and judges and okay. And then we've got the referendum question that has now been put on the ballot. So we know we have 10, and now it looks like we may get an 11th. There is the possibility that that's where this ends up next. And I think that's the way it's got to work, right? I mean, the premier lowered the threshold to make all of these petitions happen. It was a choice she made. I think she made it because she wanted her 9 questions. And ultimately, she knew she had to because of the whole separation question. But at the time, everybody said, this is going to get crazy. The reason you have the threshold that we have is so you don't get into this position. We had a guy call yesterday, and he's absolutely right. And by the calls that we got, we were talking about photo radar. He said, if I went out and I started up a petition drive to bring back photo radar, could I end up getting a referendum? Well, yeah, you could. If not, the government would have to give you what you want through legislation. But sure, and it's 178,000 people. That's what you'd have to do. And I think you would get 178,000 people with photo radar. So the premier talks about direct democracy. Great, that's a wonderful idea. But there needs to be a certain threshold where you don't have 178,000 people constantly tying up the rest of the province with every issue that comes along, right? I mean, this is the reality that it's created.

And based on the rules that the premier set, he's right. He needs to get the question in front of the province of Alberta, and the province of Alberta needs to have a vote on it. But then how many more of these come along? Do we get one on PhotoRadar? Like, where does it stop? Where do we draw the line? This was the warning. But anyway, 21 days from now, Elections Alberta has a deadline where they have to come back and they have to say, okay, we verified the signatures or this many signatures. You either met the threshold, you didn't meet the threshold. And if they meet the threshold, well, then like I say, okay, now the choice seems pretty clear to me. We go forward, right? I mean, that was the rules that were set by the province, and it's all about direct democracy, and it's all about letting Albertans have a say and express their viewpoints on issues. Well, that's exactly what this is. So yet again, we're going to have another referendum question go forward. It's going to be fascinating to watch how all this shakes out come October. Covering elections for, 30 plus years, election days are always a scramble and they're always interesting. And, you're sitting there waiting for the results to come back. Well, can you imagine October the 19th? We're going to have, of course, the big one I think everyone will be watching most closely will be the separation question. That's the big one. But then we're going to have 10 other ones, at least 10 other ones on top of it. And do you go in? Do you vote on all 11? I mean, how many people even know what those other 9 are? It's not clear. It's not concise. I think it'll be confusing. Most people would probably like to just go in and vote on the separation thing, possibly the coal mining thing. The other ones, I don't know. Nobody asked for

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10: 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It also contains coarse language, adult themes, and content of a violent and disturbing nature. Listener discretion is advised.
11: 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Tonight, we have 3 episodes for you, including 2 episodes of the podcast, A Most Audacious Heist, a gripping tale of ambition, risk, and obsession told by host Saren Jones. The series follows Empress Elizabeth of Austria and thief Daniel Blanchard across 2 centuries to discover just how far they'll go to obtain what they desire, a perfect cluster of diamonds known as the Cece Star. But first, we'll hear from Nancy Hickst in an episode of her show, Crime Beat. Stolen Innocence takes us back to the early hours of September 24th, 1981, when police rescued a kidnapped 2-year-old girl found cold, crying, and only in her pajamas outside a small town post office north of Calgary. The kidnapping changed her life forever. Decades later, Global News crime reporter Nancy Hickst met the victim just as her abductor was released from prison in 1998. Here's Crime Beat, Stolen Innocence on Crime Time.
12: There was a chill in the air on September 24th, 1981, in the small rural community of Carstairs, about a half-hour drive north of Calgary. In the middle of the night, a two-year-old girl, wearing only a nightie, was found on a street outside of the local post office. What happened that fateful night changed the course of a little girl's life forever.
13: I remember, even though I was only 2.5, and the memories will always stay in there, and they've scarred me.
12: I'm Nancy Hickst, a senior crime reporter for Global News. Today, on Crime Beat, I want to share a story that I've covered for more than two decades, one that shows that a crime can sometimes come with a lifelong

that somewhere down there is something he wants very badly. He gets into position. This is the most daring and dangerous job he's ever done. If he pulls it off, his name will be etched into the history books. And if he gets this wrong, good thing this guy's no quitter. He's ready. He hurls himself into the inky black void. Pummeled by crosswinds, he feels his past and future spiraling in freefall. And with the adrenaline pumping, he sees his name lit up in stars. From Curious Cast and Blanchard House, I'm Saren Jones, and this is A Most Audacious Heist.

0: This is the famous Sissy Star. It's a 10-point star studded with diamonds, and at the very center it has a little pearl. And if you turn round to the right, what I would like to mention to you still is that we...
1: The guide and Daniel's wife have already moved on to the next exhibit. But Daniel's frozen. He's just staring into the glass case, drinking in the beauty of the gems that nestle on top of the purple velvet cushion. The Sissy Star, a glittering megacluster of diamonds, the pearl of the Austrian crown jewels, and Daniel's head over heels in love with it.
2: He didn't care who it belonged to, what the provenance was, who had owned it. He just saw it and he said, I just knew I had to have it.
1: Later, Daniel and his wife visit the gift shop to buy some must-have Sissy souvenirs.
3: Those notebooks are really cute. I love those.
1: Daniel's distracted. His head's already in the clouds.
3: Daniel, should we get the mug or do you want the fridge magnets?
1: He only has eyes for the star. He just has to make a quick phone call.
3: Daniel?
1: Because he's made a decision.
3: Are you even listening to me?
1: And he's wasting no time. Oh, that star. But Daniel's not the first to fall for those diamonds. Let's wind back 134 years. To 1864, because here, in the same room that Daniel visited, someone else is transfixed by that star. A tall, slender woman with long, glossy chestnut hair. Empress Sissy herself. She's almost exactly the same age as Daniel, just turning 27. And for her 27th birthday, her husband, Emperor Franz Joseph, the most powerful man in Europe, has given his enchanting wife the most bedazzling gift. Not just one star, but 27 of them. When Sissy claps eyes on those glittering diamonds, it's love at first sight. Each star is about 5 centimeters across and has 10 points. They're studded with diamonds on gleaming white gold, right down to their tips. They're so brilliant, they make Sissy blink. It's like beauty meeting beauty for the very first time. It's life-changing.
4: There's a magical alchemy to the combination of Sissy and the star. One needs the other. They are the perfect, almost fatal partnership.
1: That's historian Dr. Tessa Dunlop. She's basically an expert on all European royal dynasties. But Sissy, she says, was the crown jewel of the Austrian royal family.
4: There was something rather otherworldly about her. And these stars embodied that. There were lots of them, and they moved and shone in the light. Of course they did, because they were often attached to her moving, beautiful hair. Scattered through it were stars.
1: The stars could be worn as brooches, as pendants, or arranged onto a tiara. But Sissy wanted them only in her hair, as if the night sky had rained its celestial light down on her.
4: It was almost like she was the metaphor for heaven.
1: It's one of those same diamond-studded stars that Sissy wore in her hair that's got Daniel all giddy. That's quite literally swept the ground from under his feet. Because that guy jumping out of a plane over Vienna in the pitch black, that's Daniel Blanchard, who just the day before was being dragged around the Schönbrunn Palace. Now, while his wife sleeps oblivious in their honeymoon suite, he's skydiving over that same palace. And a jump like that, believe me, is not for the faint-hearted.

0: you hit terminal velocity after the first 1,000 feet at 120 miles per hour, so you're falling pretty quick.
1: That's Nick. And yes, he tends to speak at terminal velocity too.
0: The sensation is, I would call it high pressure.
1: I can't give you Nick's full name because he's a U.S. Special Operations veteran and he still works overseas in war zones. But let's just say that nighttime parachute jumps are his bread and butter.
0: So it's very disorienting. More likely than not, you're going to start what is called a tumble. And that is sort of a ragdoll

0: And Daniel's only skydived a couple of times before. 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Never under these conditions.
1: After free falling, you deploy your canopy. What you're supposed to do is look up and check for any tears. At nighttime, it's so dark, you might not be able to see very clearly, or you won't be able to see the details. And a very small tear can become a big tear in those last 3,000 feet.
0: But Daniel's willing to risk everything for this chance. So he's just going for it. You see, he's sick of being a small-time criminal. He wants his ticket to the big boys club. And if he can get his hands on the CC Star, well, that'll take him to a whole new level. To the upper echelons of international jewel thieves. He's proving his worth to the world and to himself.
1: Skydiving is very much the ultimate in what a human can do, pushing the boundaries.
0: But first, Daniel's got to stick the landing, and that's going to be challenging.
1: I have certainly missed several drop zones, especially at nighttime. But I have never tried to jump onto a building. That seems like a very foolhardy thing to do. It would take a skilled person to try it, or someone that doesn't fully understand their own limitations.
0: But that's just it. To Daniel, the only limitation is in the mind. Sweep away self-doubt, and the possibilities are infinite. It's 2 months since Empress Sisi received her special stars. And today, she's giving them their first public outing at her brother's wedding. The bride and groom make a lovely couple. Picture perfect. But the problem is, no one's looking at the bride and groom. All eyes are elsewhere. All eyes are on the sister of the groom, on Empress Sisi, who stands ethereal, with a galaxy of stars suspended in her hair.
2: People went insane.
0: It's the first time Sisi has worn her stars in public. Royal historian Tessa Dunlop says she's a knockout.
2: The people have never seen anyone having such an effect before. The stars in her hair, they're as big as a child's fist.
0: And Sisi does what one must never do at a wedding. She outshines the bride, eclipses her, totally and utterly.
2: She is the star.
0: But while she might feel a tiny bit sorry at having stolen the limelight from her new sister-in-law, Sisi largely feels delight, because she has a sort of divine revelation at this wedding. She realizes the stars give her something, a magic, influence, power. When she wears those diamonds, people fawn over her, are in awe of her, and more to the point, they believe in her.
2: Well done.
0: And quite suddenly, in the twinkling of 27 stars, Sisi believes in herself too. From now on, she's no longer just an empress. She's a goddess.

0: Hurtling through the darkness, Daniel can just about make out the Schönbrunn Palace below him. But he's falling fast, way too fast. Special Ops veteran Nick wouldn't want to be in Daniel's position right now.
1: A city like Vienna, there's power lines there. And if your parachute hits a power line, you're done. That's it. It's over.
0: Somehow, Daniel avoids electrocution, but he has no idea when he should flare, or basically slow down the parachute to break his fall. The ground's getting closer. Maybe about now? He pulls the toggle.
1: If you're nervous and it's at nighttime and you're doing a robbery, you might flare too early. And if you flare too early, you will find yourself suspended in air just above where you want it to be. And then you're kind of at the mercy of the winds. And you could very easily be blown off that building, and now you have a whole another set of problems.
0: Daniel flares too early. He lands on the palace roof all right, but he was aiming for a flat ledge. Instead, he's blown sideways onto the pitched roof. It's deeply sloped. It's also tiled, which makes it extremely slippery. And did we mention at the end of the slope, there's a four-story drop?
2: When he did land, he slid toward the edge of the roof, but was able to stop himself. And he must have been very quiet to see, you know, did anybody see me? Am I good?
0: He holds his breath. Then, steadying himself against one of the huge stone urns that flank the roof, he gingerly peeps over the edge. The sweeping gravel driveway lies empty. The manicured grounds are 500 acres of inky stillness.
2: There were no sirens and nobody came yelling and screaming, so he realized that he had made it.
0: Stuffing his parachute into his bag, Daniel slowly begins to edge his way along the roof's railings. There are over 1,400 rooms in this palace, but Daniel's interested in only one. When he's sure he's above it, he swings his leg over the edge and eases himself over the side. He shimmies down the stonework, legs gripping the column, while his feet search for the ledge under the window. Not just a window, actually. The window. The window of Empress Elizabeth's sitting room, where Daniel knows the CC Star is sitting in a glass case, waiting for him. Ever so gently, inch by inch, he prizes open the window.
3: This guy, he was a ballsy guy. He would be able to go and do things that other people would be nervous to do.
0: I'll introduce you properly to Gordon Schumacher later on. Right now, you just need to know that Gordon has never met anyone quite like Daniel before.
3: This guy was just like a James Bond.
0: Daniel sweeps one final glance over the vast grounds of the palace. Then in true 007 style, he swings his legs over the windowsill and jumps.
2: The adrenaline had to be off the charts. And I'm sure at that point, his heart must have been beating out of his chest.
4: I'm Mike Brown, and if you're just joining us on Crime Time, Canada's only true crime radio show, here's what we've learned up to this point. So far, in a most audacious heist, Shoot for the Moon, we've been drawn into the high-stakes world of Daniel Blanchard, a young honeymooner whose chance encounter with the dazzling CC Star in Vienna sparks an obsession that drives him to attempt a perilous jewel heist. The story weaves between his reckless nighttime skydive onto the roof of the Schönbrunn Palace and the history of Empress Elizabeth's diamond stars, setting up a tale of obsession, danger, and ambition colliding spectacularly. Let's get back to Saren Jones and A Most Audacious Heist, Shoot for the Moon, on Crime Time.

0: Episode 2, The Only Way Is Up. Now, we already know a lot about how Daniel Blanchard stole Cece's star. And by the way, Daniel Blanchard is no relation to Blanchard House. The name's just a strange coincidence. So we've learned how Daniel parachuted onto the roof of the Schönbrunn Palace, then forced a window to sneak inside. But what we haven't really got to the bottom of yet is why he did it. I mean, of all the diamonds in all the world, why did he specifically want that one? Because to really understand Daniel, we need to go back to the beginning, back to his beginning, to see what shaped him from being just another ordinary kid into a singularly extraordinary thief. So let's go back to 1979, Omaha, Nebraska. We're on a residential street in the early morning. In the small houses, you can see the lights on in everyone's kitchen. Families sitting down to breakfast, getting ready for school, for the office. There's even a milkman doing his rounds.
1: Nice city. It's a nice city to live in. The people here are wonderful. Working every day, 400,000 people, mostly middle class.
0: That's Randy Eddy. He's retired now, but he served as a police officer in Omaha for nearly 40 years.
1: We had our problems, but not a bad city.
0: Well, that depends who you speak to, because not bad cities always have a few not good people, right?
1: Crack was really big back then, the crack cocaine on the streets. And people were doing things to get that crack cocaine, doing burglaries, car thefts, doing what they had to do to, you know, take care of that habit.
0: And someone's crouched behind the bins. Someone in a dark hoodie. Someone who's watching the milkman, waiting for his opportunity. And when the coast is clear,

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0: One more band before the break. This is number 9 on our list, and it's Iron Maiden. The group started in London in 1975 with singer Paul Day, who served for about 2 years. Next up was a guy named Dennis Wilcock. That was a weird time. He had a thing about where he'd put capsules of fake blood in his mouth, and then he'd take a sword, draw it across his face, bite down on the capsules, and then bleed all over the place. His replacement was Paul Di'Anno. He's the guy that we hear on the first 2 studio albums from Iron Maiden. But then he was fired because of boozing and drugging. Enter Bruce Dickinson, the most well-known of all the Maiden singers. His first tour of duty was from 1981 through to 1993. Then he left for 6 years to focus on some solo work. His place was taken by Blaze Bailey, but then Blaze ran into vocal issues just as Bruce Dickinson indicated that he wanted to come back. So was out with Blaze and in with Bruce. That was 1999, and that's the way things have been ever since. 10 more bands who changed up lead singers and survived, coming up.
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0: The most traumatic thing that can happen to a group is to have one of your number die. How do you recover from that? And if the person who dies is your lead singer, God, what do you do? This is exactly what happened to Joy Division in May of 1980. The group had been together since 1976 and struggled the whole time through. They had fans, but they really weren't exactly setting the album charts on fire. And their lead singer had a big problem. Ian Curtis had plenty of physical and mental health problems. He was allergic to the sun. If he stayed outside too long, his hands would turn bright red and swell up. He developed a severe case of epilepsy. He suffered from depression. He drank too much. He did too many drugs. He wasn't reacting well to the attention the band was attracting. He had financial problems. His marriage quickly fell apart. And he was having an affair. All of this proved to be too much for Ian, and he hanged himself in the family kitchen on May 18th, 1980. He was just 23. Joy Division was supposed to leave for North America the very next day on a tour that could have broken things wide open for them. The 3 remaining members of the band had a problem. When Ian was alive, they'd agreed that should anyone leave the group for any reason, they would break up. At the same time, though, they didn't really want to give up on a music career for themselves. And so it came to

0: That's 17 bands. Here's the 18th, and I just mentioned them, Van Halen. They've had three lead singers, David Lee Roth from 1973 to 1984, then Sammy Hagar from 1985 to 1996, Roth again for a very brief time in late 96, and then 4 years with Gary Cherone, formerly of the band Extreme. Then another two with Hagar, that was 2003 to 2005, and then Roth was back in for a reunion tour between 2006 and 2008. There was supposed to be another reunion tour with David Lee Roth, we think, but then Eddie Van Halen got sick with cancer and eventually died on October 6th, 2020. Back in a moment.
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0: That was a pretty long list. 18 bands who managed to navigate a change in lead singer. But if I had time, I would have included more. Some of the following had more success than others, but at least tried to carry on. Rainbow, who had at least three different frontmen. The Moody Blues, Anthrax, Dream Theater, Napalm Death, Cannibal Corpse, Iced Earth, Dropkick Murphys, Gallows, The Stranglers, Ultravox, King Crimson, Marillion, Bad Company, INXS, Teenage Head, and back when we started, I mentioned Judas Priest and Journey. I'm sure there's more. I know there is. But I guess what I'm trying to say is that losing your lead singer doesn't have to be the end of the band. It could be, but if you get lucky. 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They're all free. 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I'm Alan Cross.
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9: From the National Newsroom of the Canadian Press, I'm Naira Ahmed. World Cup fever has taken over Canada, especially in host cities Toronto and Vancouver. The historic first FIFA World Cup match on Canadian soil saw thousands of excited soccer fans fill Toronto Stadium on Friday as Canada came away with a 1-1 draw against Bosnia-Herzegovina. The crowd of over 43,000 were a strong voice at the temporarily rebranded BMO Field, many wearing red and white jerseys and carrying Canadian flags, while others sported Bosnia's blue and yellow. Meanwhile, in Vancouver, a brand new $183 million amphitheater is already emerging as

0: maybe it's inherent to the platforms itself. Like, how do you, it's very easy to police a company because they have filings and the employees and this, that, and the other, but anyone can go on these markets and bet.
1: You know, I think it is a tipping point. I think we are going to see, just based on the experts I've talked to, like, they definitely think that there's going to be a little bit of walls closing in on this, but, this person made $400,000 on this bet. And like, I think that really drew a lot of attention. Like, just the sheer size of, and the amount of money that he made on a single wager. It was a huge red flag. It's like someone opening up a retail trading account just to make one trade and putting $10,000 in. Like, it was just so obvious, I think, to the people that were monitoring it. So I mean, what that says to me is like, okay, we got like the big fish. We got the really obvious one, but are there like smaller bets kind of sliding under the radar? And I, you know, that's not really my issue to handle, but like, I think that's what regulators are going to grapple with is like, what scale are they going to be going? Are they only going to be going after, you know, whales, or are they going to really try to nab everyone that's doing this? And how could they possibly have the resources to do that? A lot of open questions.
0: One kind of optimistic and fun thread to all this, you often think of the internet harboring the worst possible people doing the worst possible things, but there's a growing community online of people tracking these bets, looking for suspicious activity, and then speaking up about it on the theory that the regulators would come down on them or they'd get in trouble. What's going on there? These internet sleuths, basically.
1: Yeah, the internet sleuths are huge. They come out of the woodwork for a lot of different things, and this is, you know, something that they've really taken an interest in, because this stuff is all traded on the blockchain. So there is a, you know, it's anonymous, but you can still see the trades, how big they are and what everyone's doing. So we have these people that know how to like scour the blockchain, and they're looking at that. And I just want to mention, you know, in the time we have left, another really absurd case. And this one, the person only made like $10,000-$20,000, and you know, that's a lot of money, but it's not a lot of money if you consider the lengths that they allegedly went to. So basically, we had a prediction market bet on the temperature in Paris, and the temperature in Paris is taken from Charles de Gaulle Airport and a sensor there. Someone allegedly took a battery-powered hand dryer and heated up the sensor so it spiked and gave a reading that won them their bet.
0: Wow.
1: That's the urban legend. No one knows if the hair dryer is true. All we know is that that sensor got heated up temporarily for like 2 minutes, and that caused someone to win like $20,000. And that was really suspicious, and the French authorities are investigating it. So this is popping up everywhere.
0: Such a wild case. Joe, I've enjoyed the chat. Thanks for being on the show.
1: Thank you very much.
0: Joe Scioli is an executive editor at Business Insider and author of the First Trade newsletter. Coming up, the most ridiculous AI-powered tool yet. Software that deliberately re-adds typos back into your emails so people don't think you wrote them with AI. Yes, really. The strange new status symbol of bad spelling up next. Why?
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8: 4 years, the mark of a competent professional adult was sending emails without any typos. Perfect writing. That was the expectation. But now, if your message is a little too perfect, people assume that AI wrote it. So naturally, someone built some software using AI that adds mistakes back into your email. What is happening in the world? That is what I want to know. So we're going to answer that here with Katie Natopoulos, a technology and culture correspondent at Business Insider, who recently wrote about this. Katie, welcome to the show.
9: Thank you for having me.
8: Okay. The perfect email being the gold professional standard. Grammar checked, polished, professional. When did an email like that start looking suddenly a little too suspicious?
9: So I would guess maybe in the last 2 to 3 years, right? So one of the first big use cases that people were excited about when ChatGPT sort of came onto the scene in fall of 2023 or whatever, it was, oh, now I can get it to write my emails for me. Because I hate writing business emails. You have to make sure they are like so, you know, properly formatted. And, you know, sometimes it's sort of annoying. There's a lot of boring, you know, small talk that you sort of put in these things. And if we can just get ChatGPT to write that for me, it'll be great. And so I think that a lot of people have been writing emails using some form of AI assistance for the last couple of years.
8: Okay, enter this plugin that adds typos back to your emails on purpose. Honestly, this seems like technology absurdism to me. It seems almost comedic. It seems like it could come out of a Monty Python sketch depicting the future. Are we basically using AI now to pretend that we're not using AI?
9: Essentially, yes, right?
8: Oh my God. Are we going to use AI to pretend that we're not using the tool that pretends that we're not using the AI, and then we'll send perfect emails? Like, when does it end, Katie?
9: You know, ultimately, I guess, you know, we get the brain implant and we just send our thought waves and we don't have to email at all anymore, right?
8: Are people actually getting good at spotting AI emails? Like, do you feel like you can spot one when a coworker sends you one?
9: I think so. I mean, you know, it's funny because I feel like I probably get a ton in my inbox and don't even think twice about it. Because I get a lot of, I'm a journalist, I get a lot of PR pitches, and those are always really professionally written. And they've always been professionally written. You know, someone cares a lot about

0: behind in my emails.
1: No, they're like, ooh, this, sorry. Boom, boom, boom, boom, boom.
0: Yeah.
1: Look, bottom line here, Katie. Okay. Mm-hmm. Authenticity, it's like the one thing AI is taking away from us in our communication, our written communication especially. If this app is meant to simulate it and then apps like it come out that get even better, like, will there even be real communication? Am I even talking to you right now? Will there be real communication anymore?
0: You know, that's a great question. No. I mean, yes, of course. But I do think there's this thing where, like, I think typos are going to be, at least for now, the new status symbol, because it will show that you handcrafted and wrote this yourself. So it's good. Typos are back. I'm making as a terrible typist myself, I'm pleased to announce typos are in. Typos are hot. Feel free to make typos. It shows that you're the real person. People prefer real writing to AI, so they would rather have a real writing with typos than perfectly written AI.
1: It's my time. I'm very short. And do you remember Short King Spring? I was like, finally, short men are attractive. I have dyslexia, and I had a lot of shame about my writing my whole life. And my typos are authentic, and they're me. And I'm feeling like this app is appropriating my culture there. But this is great news.
0: Yes.
1: So the next time I send an email, I'm my authentic self, even though I scrambled the words.
0: Exactly. You know, I think that people really do appreciate real writing more than they hate. People hate getting an email written by AI. They feel like cheated, or like you didn't take the time to bother writing this. So it's totally natural that people would prefer occasional typos than, you know, knowing that you just did it in ChatGPT.
1: You can read Katie Notopoulos' article. It's titled, Now There's an AI Tool That Adds Typos Into Your Emails So It Looks Like You Didn't Use AI. That's in Business Insider, where Katie is a technology and culture correspondent. Katie, it's been a joy having you on the show. Thanks for being here.
0: Thank you for having me.
1: Coming up, why will your friends panic if you try a strange mushroom but happily push you down a double black diamond ski run? What's going on with how we talk about risk with our friends? And how can that change our behavior?
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7: If you vape nicotine, your friends might stage an intervention with you, but if you're drinking, they'll happily hand you another cocktail. It turns out the way we talk about risk, about the activities we do, may matter more than the risks of those activities themselves. I'm here with Sarah Perlstein, a health sociologist at Leiden University in the Netherlands, who has researched this. Sarah, welcome to the show.
8: Thank you so much, David. It's good to be here.
7: So what is risk talk? Are we basically talking about like kitchen table debates where someone says, don't eat that, or please stop smoking before I lose my mind? Like, is risk talk a normal part of everyday conversation?
8: Yeah, so first I have to be real precise here, because otherwise I'm going to get people after me. It's a term that's being used in different contexts, but the way that I use it personally, and that a few other researchers are also using it, are informal conversations among lay people. So in my case, about health risks. Could be about other risks in theory. But yeah, it's really how we and when we talk to friends, family, colleagues. I think to give a really pertinent example, I'm sure everybody can remember during COVID having had some kind of conversation about what is this thing? Is it dangerous? How do we feel about it? What's the appropriate reaction? Incidentally, also how I got onto the topic, because I started reading up on risk communication, risk perception literature when I started my PhD, and I realized the conversations were kind of a no-show. And this was right on the back. I started in 2021. And so I had all these conversations fresh in memory. And I was thinking, well, why are they not here? What's going on? Like, they mattered so much. They had such an impact on how I think about this phenomenon. And so why are they not here? And so, I decided to take a look at them myself.
7: Okay, so there's some interesting threads here, because people talk more deeply about risks that are kind of like frowned upon or socially unacceptable, like smoking, for example. But then there's certain risks that are totally normalized. You wouldn't give someone a hard time over casual drinking, but that's unhealthy too. Why do we kind of like bucket these into different categories? For example, I ride a motorcycle, and amongst many friends, they just think that's a normal form of transportation. Other people are saying this is the most dangerous thing anyone can do ever. Why do we bucket risk like this when we talk about it casually?
8: Yeah, so that's an excellent example, actually, how the context you're in, the social group you're in, the values and norms you have really determine whether a topic of risk is worth talking about. And I think, yeah, riding a motorcycle is actually such a good example, because you'll have communities where it's really normalized, where it's something you don't really question. We've all agreed already that, oh, this is a reasonable risk to take. Maybe it's just worth the enjoyment. Maybe it's considered not actually as dangerous as people say it is. I don't know. They personally don't know the numbers.
7: No, motorcycle's extremely dangerous. It's like the dangerous thing I'll do.
8: I mean, probably, yeah. But I think in that sense, it really matters not what the actual risk of a given activity, but how it's perceived.
7: Yeah.
8: And then you have communities where people say, no, what are you doing? This is

0: This is crazy. Why would you expose yourself to a risk like that? And it really comes down to the way it's socially embedded and ties very much back to norms and values in that community. So you could say with motorcycles, for instance, if there's kind of a norm of like, oh, you got to live life, you got to like live a little bit on the edge, whatever, then it's probably going to be less of a topic than if people are like, no, traffic risk is real. We should like, this is the dumb way to lose your life or limbs or get a concussion or what have you.
1: There's this other example that kind of underscores what we're talking about here. Take the example of eating raw cookie dough from the food mixer. It's got raw egg in it,
0: mm-hmm.
1: and people are so concerned about raw or undercooked eggs. And then you take an example like sushi, it's got raw fish in it, and you know, you wouldn't give a friend a hard time about sushi. Is it more about like the social acceptance of risk? Is that the reason people will dig into one and not another?
0: Well, that's what my research shows, that indeed, that it does tie back to how people perceive a risk to be, like, or how accepted people perceive a risk to be in their community. So yeah, I think in a lot of ways, whether we choose to talk about a risk or whether we choose to maybe reinforce a conversation, it really does tie back to, well, is this something that we see as worth talking about in our community? Are we maybe perhaps unsure of how to deal with a given risk? And if we think we already know what people think, and if we think we already know how to deal with it, then it's just not an interesting topic of conversation. And so it also makes sense that when something is less socially accepted, then it becomes more of a topic of conversation.
1: And how much of risk talk in communities is about the actual facts, or is it more about like reassuring, bonding, judging each other, nagging each other, things like this? Is it more about like the underlying social stuff than it is the actual risk?
0: Yeah, I'm really happy you brought it up, because actually one of my other studies looked exactly at why people talk about risk. And so when you look at the literature, a lot of it is really focused on this function of information exchange. But what one of my articles found was that that's really not a important factor at all. It is really about social support, exchanging advice, not necessarily from a knowledge base, but in terms of like how to deal with certain behavioral patterns, habits that maybe are not the healthiest. Like, how do I adopt a more healthy lifestyle? People will talk about that. They'll support each other if if they're worried, if they're frustrated. So really a lot, like those functions are a lot more important than they've been considered up until this point.
1: After studying all this, how people talk about it, does it change the way you think about risk in your conversations? When people start saying, oh, I would never smoke, and everyone at the dinner party agrees, do you thinking to yourself, oh, this is just people bonding, and yet here they are drinking or something like this?
0: Well, I have two observations that are maybe minor, but quite fun. One is that at a certain point, not really knowing where I wanted to go with it, I started to just write down my conversations about risk on an everyday basis. And I realized that I have several a day. And a lot of the time, they would be me worrying, say, about my mom. And I think I'm a bit more cautious than she is. So. And she does not like to go to the doctor. And so I would be on her back about that. But I noticed that I would have these conversations multiple times a day. But then in one of my studies, I asked people to actually recall a conversation on risk they'd had. And some people, they would go back to like a month prior. So there's not a lot of awareness when people are talking about risks. I thought that was a really fun thing. And then the other thing that I noticed, which is in kind of a trait, I think populated or at least written about by Greg Myers, is that people tend to use these commonplaces, which I find very fascinating, which are statements that make sure that the peace is kind of kept in a conversation. And to do that, you make these statements that you can't really argue with. So someone will be like, well, you know, this is quite like there's quite a bit of risk with this behavior. And then that person will be like, yeah, but there are risks to everything.
1: Mm.
0: And you can't really argue with that.
1: No.
0: And it also shuts down the conversation a little bit, but without anyone losing face, really. So that's quite a big challenge with conversations about risk, that the risk to lose it, of losing face, is quite big. So like in certain situations. So if I tell you that I'm scared about something and you say, oh, well, you're being silly right now, then I'm not going to feel good after that. I'm going to feel like maybe I am being silly. And so I find these little strategies quite fascinating to observe.
1: Well, Sarah Perlstein is a health sociologist at Leiden University in the Netherlands. Sarah, I've enjoyed talking risk with you. Well, about risk.
0: Yeah, me too. This was so fun.
1: Coming up after the break, across the world, this story keeps on repeating itself across many cultures, and it's an eerie one. A man meets a beautiful stranger, a woman, falls hopelessly in love, and pays a terrible price. It's called the femme fatale. I'm sure you've heard of it. But why does this dangerous beauty myth show up in almost every place on Earth? There's some interesting anthropology behind that, and that is what we will discuss in a few moments' time.
2: 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Call us anytime, toll-free in the U.S. and Canada at 1-888-505-6644. That's 1-888-505-6644. 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
2: Across the world, a story keeps popping up in many cultures. A man falls for a beautiful, stunning woman, a stranger, and it ends badly, sometimes with heartbreak, humiliation, even death. Tonight, why does the story of the dangerous beauty, the femme fatale, show up almost everywhere that humans exist? Well, let's discuss that with William Jankowiak, an anthropology professor at the University of Nevada. William, welcome to the show.
3: Yeah, hi.
2: So you guys looked across many different cultures. This narrative of the femme fatale, what got you interested in it, and how often did it show up around the world?
3: Well, this really comes out of a theory, out of a Darwinian evolutionary theory, that argues and asserts that it's universal for men in a state of erotic attraction to desire a nubile, youthful woman. And I wondered, I said, if that is true, there should be a counter-narrative that warns people about that which they desire could be posed with conflict and problems. So I kind of look for its inverse. So if the proposition is universal, there should be an inverse. That is, the culture should be warning men to be careful what you wish for. So that was the theoretical background that prompted me to do this exploration.
2: And that's exactly what the femme fatale narrative is. Like, I'm thinking of the Hollywood version. We've got, you know, noir film, lipstick, danger.
3: Yes.
2: But how universal is this story? Like, do we find it in tribes, in different continents and things like this?
3: Well, that was the real question. And a lot of this, I've been working in northern China for over 30 years. And it was during that research that I came across what the Chinese would call the Huli Jing, the fox fairy. And the fox fairy is fascinating because there's two narratives of it. In its larger form, it's a spirit that attracts men. It turns into a beautiful woman. Men want the woman. They possess it. And then she eats their heart out. Notice the organ here, the center of emotions. She eats the heart out.
2: Yeah.
3: Okay. But there's also a counter narrative that's a romantic love tale where the spirit, taking the form of a beautiful woman, falls deeply in love with the man and will not harm him, and will try to protect him. And most of the college students, when they're hearing the story, love the second narrative because it fits into a romantic love tale. But the interesting thing is this fear of women. And I remember when I was reading it, I was talking to a lot of my friends, and I said, when you see a pretty woman, do you fear? And they go, oh yeah, you're attracted. She's gorgeous to look at, but you're really fearful what she might do to you. So we see here in one level is erotic power. Is erotic power just something that steams out of Euro-American cultural history of patriarchy? Or is there something else that's going on that's embedded just in the natural attraction to beauty? And why is it that men are attracted more to beauty, physical beauty, than women are? Women notice it, but they're not shaped in the same way that men are.
2: There's also this side of it around like emotional commitment and deception. Like you think that this femme fatale is committing to you, but really she's deceiving you. Why is this fear of being misled in love such a powerful theme that seems to come up wherever the story is told?
3: Because you're dealing with a reflective person. And anytime you're interacting with another person, you can never control what that person's thinking and feeling. In the sexual encounter, males and females are vulnerable. And what you have in the femme fatale, and this is a very interesting question here, is the fear of women a fear of sexual pollution, or is it a

0: high, there will be consequences.
1: 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A message from Met Canada.
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17: From the National Newsroom of the Canadian Press, I'm Naira Ahmed. The FIFA World Cup is moving to Canada's west coast today as Australia faces Turkey in the first tournament game at Vancouver's BC Place. This Vancouver resident was in attendance for Canada's first ever World Cup point after a 1-1 draw with Bosnia-Herzegovina on Friday, taking the game in from a watch party in Vancouver.
18: The energy was great. You know, I feel that everybody here was really excited about having the World Cup in Vancouver, or in Canada, all up. Everybody really excited about it, cheering on for Canada. It's a sea of red, which is really exciting as well. Yeah, nice vibe.
17: Before the match, two men from Germany were arrested after police officers were assaulted at Toronto Stadium.
19: Police say they responded to an altercation in the stands on Friday afternoon, and items were thrown at officers when they tried to eject a fan from the stadium. Police say two officers suffered minor injuries, and two people were arrested associated with a Bosnian fan group. A 25-year-old and a 27-year-old have each been charged with assaulting a peace officer. John Kennedy, The Canadian Press.
17: Saturday's game marks the start of Vancouver's seven-match

0: World Cup schedule. Canada's next two matches against Qatar on June 18th and Switzerland on June 24th will both be played in Vancouver. Meanwhile, Prime Minister Mark Carney is continuing his trip in Europe, now in Ireland. Today he is set to drum up business and investment with European peers and visit his ancestors' home on the Emerald Isle. He is scheduled to meet with Ireland's head of government, Micheál Martin, and attend a welcoming ceremony at Dublin Castle. The head of the Ireland-Canada Business Association says the bonds between the two countries are strong since the 1800s, when Canada took in thousands fleeing famine in Ireland.
1: That has been evidence and memorialized through sculptures, through foundation parks, memorial parks, funded by both the Ireland and the Irish and the Canadian government. And particularly in Ireland Park in Toronto, you'll see that. And you'll see it in Montreal, you'll see it in different cities. So that's really important to us, the history.
0: An estimated 4.5 million Canadians have Irish ancestry. That's almost 15% of the population. And two police officers in Quebec have been suspended over racism allegations. 14 others were also reassigned in the borough of Montreal Nord. Montreal police say it all stems from allegations of discriminatory and racist behavior towards citizens. La Presse and Radio Canada had reported the allegations included officers cutting the hair of racialized citizens to turn into trophies. Police have since confirmed those reports. The two suspended officers are now under investigation regarding possible violations of the criminal code. 14 other officers were reassigned to tasks that do not require contact with any citizens involved in the investigation. And Montreal's mayor has asked the provincial government to accelerate the implementation of body cameras for police officers. This is the Canadian Press. In sports, there are four World Cup games, including one in Vancouver, where Australia plays Turkey on a newly installed natural grass surface, a temporary pitch built over BC Place Stadium's artificial turf. Elsewhere, Qatar plays Switzerland, Brazil meets Morocco, and Scotland faces Haiti. The Toronto Blue Jays will be aiming to win two in a row this afternoon when they host the New York Yankees in the middle set of a three-game weekend series. Meanwhile, the New York Knicks can win the Larry O'Brien Championship Trophy tonight with the win in Texas. The Knicks lead the best of seven NBA Finals 3-1 over the San Antonio Spurs, who blew a 29-point lead in Game 4. The Grey Cup champion Saskatchewan Roughriders host the BC Lions today in the CFL season opener for both West Division teams. And Ben James has a one-shot lead heading into today's third round at the RBC Canadian Open. From the Canadian Press, I'm Naira Ahmed.
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3: Hey, welcome in. Coming up later in the show, when new moms go online, watch videos on platforms like TikTok, they see perfect babies, spotless homes, and other mothers who somehow look rested. Could mother-related content online harm real moms? A new study says it's messy, but there's a way to protect mom's mental health. That we'll cover in about 10 minutes' time. Then after that, when you think of who trades cryptocurrency, you might picture a financial rebel with some secret knowledge. But a new study suggests something a lot more ordinary. Young people, hype, tax confusion. Who's really engaging with crypto and why? That's our topic halfway through the hour. All right, let's dive into the show. If a past turbulent romantic relationship teaches you deep lessons about yourself, what happens if you skip dating and relationships entirely? Well, the younger generation, Gen Z, is dating less. And now one expert says they're showing up to work a little socially undertrained. They're performing worse at their jobs. I am here with Tessa West, a psychology professor at New York University, to discuss just this. Tessa, welcome to the show.
4: Thank you so much for having me.
3: So your research shows a direct link between the decline of romantic relationships and workplace performance. That's kind of a wild thing to even think could exist. Can you kind of set it up for me a bit?
4: Yeah, I don't think it's that wild at all. If you think about it, when you're in a romantic relationship, you learn how to cooperate with someone. You learn how to negotiate. You learn how to talk about all those really uncomfortable things that you can't wiggle out of. You do all of that stuff at work. And if you think about the first time you had a boss or a teammate that you had to talk about something that you're like, oh, this is going to suck so bad. You've already done that when you were 14, 15, 16. Those skills are actually really transferable. We just don't think about that. All those awkward moments when we're kids, we're actually learning quite a bit that when we're 20, 21, 22,

0: definitely have some skills that other generations don't, but they are very uncomfortable in the workplace in person, and they don't like doing these uncomfortable negotiation, cooperation type things. They also really rely on GPT and other forms of AI to do this sort of heavy lifting for them.
1: And analyze social situations using a large language model. That freaks me out.
0: Yeah, they do. Like 90% of them like go to LLMs to ask all this stuff. So here's what's scary about that. The LLMs are sycophantic, so they tell them, you're doing great, your boss is the one that's the problem, not you. It makes them feel more confident in their skills, but also less likely to execute on what the LLM tells them to do. And so you both get kind of withdrawal from the social interaction and overconfidence at the same time. And I think, you know, because of that combination, it's really putting them at a disadvantage. There's also a bit of a failure to launch problem where a lot of them aren't moving away from home. And so they're not getting that independent experience, but that's also, you know, associated with the lack of relationship experience. And so there's a huge negative stereotype against them. In addition to the real stuff, there's also just this horrible stereotype against them that Gen X and millennials have. So it's a bad situation out there for them. It's not great.
1: To a Gen X person listening, to a Gen Z person listening, or maybe a Gen X with a Gen Z kid, whatever, to a young person listening, is the advice just date more and date more in person? Like what would you say to a Gen Z so that they could be better prepared for the workforce?
0: You need to have in-person interactions. And I know that sounds really patronizing and trite, but I teach close relationships at NYU, and I see the allergy to having face-to-face interactions that are uncomfortable. I think you need to go out with your friends in person. Do not be a house goblin and sit at home and watch TV all day. Go out and socialize. You know, talk to people who are of a different status than you, like your teachers or your boss or whoever, in person, in those jobs that don't really seem to matter so much right now. Develop that muscle. If you don't have a romantic partner, fine. Find an uncomfortable roommate to talk to. Somebody.
1: All right. Don't be a house goblin. You heard it here first from Tessa West, a psychology professor at New York University. Tessa, this has been a great chat. Thank you for being on the show.
0: Thank you so much.
1: 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But what if those posts are making real mothers with real problems feel worse? And how can we change all that? That's what we'll cover in a moment.
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7: Every mom creating content on social media seems to have the perfect baby, the perfect house, and suspiciously perfect hair. What happens to real mothers, though, when they see and watch those perfect mom posts? Well, that's what we're going to discuss here with Sierra Kirkpatrick, an advertising and public relations professor at the University of Nebraska-Lincoln. Sierra, welcome to the show.
8: Thank you for having me.
7: I guess it's like anything else on social media. People just portray these perfect lives that may not be true. Do we see that with mom content, or is mom content uniquely trying to show a perfect life? Because I feel like motherhood has some real difficulties with the crying and the screaming and the barfing. You know, I do feel like it's a little more, I don't know, pronounced.
8: For sure. Yeah. So it's no, you know, new revelation that media, social media really is a highlight reel of everyone's life, right? But when it comes to motherhood content specifically, what we're seeing is it really glamorizes what motherhood is like, which is not an accurate perception or representation of what mothers encounter once they take on that new role. I think what's unique here, though, is that motherhood is such a shift in your identity. It changes, you know, your financial situation, the roles and responsibilities you have. It changes your body and how you think about things. And so mothers are especially vulnerable when they're encountering these highlight reels online, which makes it more problematic and more likely for these idealized depictions to have harmful effects.
7: Well, let's talk about those harmful effects. Idealized posts, do they make new moms feel worse about themselves when they look at their lives, they look at the influencer's life, and it doesn't add up?
8: Yes, they sure do. So all humans, just naturally, we make social comparisons. That's how we evaluate ourselves, our lives. It's a natural thing. We all do it. When it comes to motherhood, like I said, it's very idealized. And so when we go to make those comparisons, we see this huge discrepancy between our own experience and what we see portrayed online. And so I've been conducting multiple studies now looking at what specific harms it has on mothers. And my research shows that those idealized posts on social media actually cause mothers to feel envy and develop state anxiety and feelings of shame. And what's really interesting is that it doesn't actually matter if that content is coming from influencers or just everyday mothers, like the mom down the street. If any mom posts idealized content on social media, it can have harmful effects, which is really interesting and important to think about.
7: So when we think about what to do about it, and I feel like I've covered this on all angles of social media, the researchers, the people who study it, they say social media bad, don't use it. There's no one that's going to listen to that, right? Like, it's entertaining, it's addictive, it's part of your social group. You talk about the videos, you share the videos. One of my close friends, we just send each other memes all the time. If you gave me a study that memes are bad, although I'm not sure they are, but if you gave me that study, we would still do it. And so

0: thing where social media is kind of selling impossible versions of everyday life.
1: Yeah, for sure. It all goes back to that whole idea that we as humans just compare ourselves naturally. So whether we're a mom or we're experiencing like where we're at in our career or in our family dynamics, there's so much that we can constantly compare ourselves to. So it's not just a motherhood problem. I think if we did this study where we're testing this interspersing strategy in another context, we'd probably see the same thing again. Because if we can compare ourselves to things that are more authentic and realistic and that we can relate to, that can really help us to feel less alone and not be so stressed out about the situation that we're in ourselves.
0: At the risk of using a cliche here, although I find this cliche helpful, and it's not just for moms, but also for moms, the only person you should be comparing yourself to is you yesterday, not everyone online, not your friends, anyone like that.
1: Yes.
0: Well, thanks so much for talking to me today, Sierra. I've enjoyed this interview.
1: Yeah, thank you so much.
0: Sierra Kirkpatrick is an advertising and public relations professor at the University of Nebraska, Lincoln. Coming up after the break, cryptocurrency. When you think of who trades it, you might picture blockchain geniuses, digital rebels, people saying terms like decentralized currency with confidence. But some research into who's actually trading the stuff says they're pretty young, they're pretty inexperienced, and they're hype-driven. They might not even realize the tax man needs a piece. So are crypto traders really financially savvy? That's what we'll discuss after the break.
2: 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That's 1-888-505-6644. The Last Show with David Cooper.
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1: A beloved 75-year-old man washing up, getting ready for bed, is brutally beaten and killed. 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I'm Global News crime reporter Nancy Hickst. 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
3: Crypto traders, they love to talk about blockchains, wallet, gas fees, cold storage, the virtues of decentralized currency, whatever any of that means. But there's a new study that says many of these traders might be young, hype-driven, and the headline, financially inexperienced, and also pretty confused when it comes to taxes. Let's talk to someone who worked on that research. His name is Jaron Wild. He's an accounting professor at the University of Iowa. Jaron, welcome to the show.
4: Thanks so much for having me, David. It's great to be here.
3: Nothing sounds more exciting than diving through an enormous pile of tax return data. The thrill of that. Is that what drives you every day?
4: Every day. We get up and what we want to do is talk about taxes from the beginning to the end of the day. Not really, but it allows us to be able to recover some hopefully important economic insights that will hopefully be relevant to lots of people.
3: What made you curious about how crypto traders are engaging with their taxes and how financially experienced they are when you actually talk about stuff that isn't cryptocurrency? What made you want to investigate that in the first place?
4: Yeah, that's a great question. So, you know, when we stop and think about the evolving nature of what's going on in the economy and so forth, one of the things that's really pretty new in a big picture perspective is, you know, cryptocurrency. It hasn't been around that long. But it has been this growing phenomenon. So in the last several years, it's reached into the trillions. If you look at total market caps for this stuff, and we really don't know very much about it. We have evidence from surveys, for example, but no one, to my knowledge, had actually looked at this on a comprehensive basis. And so what we were able to do is essentially take and have access to administrative tax returns, right? Anonymized. We weren't looking at David Cooper's tax return, but from a big picture standpoint, be able to take this and look at this over a billion tax returns and see what's going on with cryptocurrency to be able to help maybe contribute some evidence that will be helpful, hopefully, to policymakers, but just insightful across the board for lots of people.
3: When someone hears crypto trader, they might have imagined like a young financial wizard in a hoodie with the logo of a tech company on it. What does your insight tell us about what the actual crypto traders look like demographically?
4: Yeah, that's a good question. One of the big insights I would say that we take from this is that it's evolving over time. So for example, in like a buried appendix in the paper, what we show is in 2014,

0: we actually have like a heat map of the United States and where the crypto, you know, reporters are. It's at, as you might expect, it's in the coasts of the United States. It's not very concentrated. And then as we move forward from 2014 to towards the end of the sample, then it's essentially covering almost all of the United States. You see it across multiple states, essentially all the states, almost all of them. And so it's becoming this phenomenon where it's not just, you know, relegated to this small group of people here or there, but it's becoming a phenomenon with lots of people engaged in this.
1: I knew that it had shifted. Like in 2022, I was in a cab in like San Diego, and the cabbie was telling me about Dogecoin, which is like a meme cryptocurrency. If any of those words didn't make sense to you, I'm actually happy for you, listener. So is the demographic shifting? Is it kind of everyone now? Does it skew young?
0: Yeah, it's a great question. So, you know, if we think about specific, you know, like numbers, the average age in the beginning of our sample was something like, you know, 45 years old, right? By 2021, it's like 34 is the average age. And so it's going younger. That doesn't mean that there aren't, you know, 102-year-olds who are trading in. It doesn't mean that there aren't 13-year-olds that are trading in it. But it is getting younger over time. And the other thing that's moving is the average income of the average cryptocurrency person, taxpayer, is also going smaller, which suggests that younger people appear to be getting into this a little bit more. And those with a little bit less income or a lot less income are tending to get in this more.
1: Let's talk about financial literacy here. How much of crypto trading seems to be driven by like market fundamentals, using the same processes and logic that someone, you know, trading on Wall Street might be doing? Or is it just kind of like, you know, impulsive kind of gambling style investing?
0: That's a great question. So if you talk to different experts on crypto, you'd get lots of different views on this. Some people, sophisticated people I know, they are all into it. And then there's others who are equally sophisticated who are pretty much skeptics. And so I'm not going to do a blanket, you know, statement like that. But what I can share is that the pattern we see is you have something, for example, called meme stocks, right? So there's a phenomenon that took place.
1: Are you about to say GameStop and short squeeze? And I remember all that during the pandemic.
0: Exactly. So there are, you know, and what exactly is a meme stock? There's different definitions, right? But if we take meme stock patterns, for example, well, one of the things we see is crypto sellers are more likely to sell meme stocks than reporting non-crypto investors, right? And so just empirically, that's what we're observing. That does not mean that everyone who's engaged in cryptocurrency is also engaged in meme trading. It also doesn't mean that sophisticated or unsophisticated just bunch in that group. What we are just seeing is this pattern where we see, you know, it's more likely to see meme stock trade or crypto sellers are more likely to sell the meme stocks than those who are, you know, reporting non-crypto investors.
1: I'd be remiss if we didn't talk about the thrill of taxes, especially given that you're an accounting professor. How are these crypto traders engaging with taxes? Are they kind of doing it right? Are they surprised when April comes around? What exactly is going on there?
0: That's a great question. So this is one of the big challenges that we face. And when I say we, academics face this, I suspect the government faces this as well, because it's not always clear exactly who should be reporting it. And let me explain that really quickly. So buying cryptocurrency is not a taxable event in the sense that you don't have to report that on your tax return in terms of I've had some kind of taxable transaction. It's when you engage in a sale or a trade or exchange of some kind, right? So if I buy it and then I sell it, well, all of a sudden now that's a taxable transaction. So if I bought it in 2014 and I've held it since then, there's no tax implication there. But if I bought it and sold it, then all of a sudden I should report the gain or the loss on that transaction.
1: I would hazard to say you must report the gain or the loss.
0: Yeah, the IRS would say you must, right? And they say that even to the point now there's a check the box for those who are filling out their tax returns or using software to do it that essentially makes you say at that top, hey, I engaged in this or I did not in the past, you know, tax year.
1: That's so interesting. And the question in and of itself doesn't really have like, it doesn't imply what you sold, but just disclosing that on tax returns, that caused people to report the amounts more likely?
0: Yeah. So essentially what we find there is when you have this, you know, virtual currency checkbox, right? This was introduced in 2019. It's moved to the top of the form in 2020. Well, we

0: is the probability of self-prepared returns, those that are doing that themselves, not using a paid preferer, you know, they voluntarily increased by a reasonable amount, right? Now, what does that mean? Does it mean that that check the box actually drove that change? We can't say that definitively, but it seems that that's the pattern that they're more likely to report once that happens.
1: There's a stereotype, a myth of the crypto bro or crypto person sort of being a hyper-informed, anti-establishment investor. When you actually look at the data, is that what the average investor looks like? Or are they just kind of like everyone else, kind of confused when tax time comes around, things like this?
0: Yeah, I would suspect that most of this is not nefarious, right? These are individuals who they're engaged in things. One of the things that's striking to me, I remember I went to a little restaurant. And in there, you could pay, I think, for like a hamburger with crypto, for example. What they may not realize is when they do that exchange, that's actually a taxable event. Now, would they know that? Would the average person know that? Really, probably not, right? And so I think there certainly could be the case where there are, you know, actors out there who know exactly what they're doing and they're using it for reasons that aren't really great. And the bulk of it, though, I think, would be people who just don't know, oh, I actually have to pay tax on this gain that I, you know, incurred by buying it at a lower amount than when I sold it.
1: Well, Jaron Wild is an accounting professor at the University of Iowa. Jaron, I've enjoyed our chat. Thanks for being on the show.
0: Thanks for having me.
1: Coming up next, scientists say parrots, your favorite bird, they don't just mimic our words. They may actually use names for specific people. So if your parrot yells David from another room, is it talking to you or about you? Or maybe to me? That in a moment.
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7: 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Traffic when you need it all day long.
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9: From the National Newsroom of the Canadian Press, I'm Naira Ahmed. Vancouver Mayor Ken Sim says it's been over 3 years of talks, and tonight the city will host its first game of the FIFA World Cup when Australia takes on Turkey. Fans took in Canada's first game and World Cup point in Toronto on Friday, including Lorena Navarrete, who spontaneously made the trip from Victoria to attend the Vancouver Fan Festival.
10: The energy was amazing from start to finish. It was amazing. Everybody loved it. I was just hooked on playing soccer, and also everybody just around, just good vibes, good energy, and go Canada, go.
9: Tonight's match in Vancouver will also serve as the first World Cup test of BC Place's newly installed natural grass surface. The temporary pitch was built over the stadium's artificial turf and is supported by irrigation, ventilation, and UV light systems. Meanwhile, Prime Minister Mark Carney is in Ireland today to drum up business and investment with European peers and visit his ancestors' home on the Emerald Isle. Carney has arrived in Dublin, where he will meet with Micheál Martin, Ireland's head of government, and attend a welcoming ceremony at Dublin Castle. The leaders are set to hold joint media availability in the afternoon, and Carney also plans to deliver remarks and take part in a discussion on transatlantic ties between Canada and Europe. Independent grocers are welcoming the federal government's national food security strategy aimed at opening more food terminals and boosting competition. Gary Sands of the Canadian Federation of Independent Grocers says having more food terminals can improve food accessibility for rural and remote independent retailers.
11: We have to look at establishing food hubs so that we can shorten those distances across the country for those independent grocers, getting product and being able to transport it to the communities they serve.
9: Food hubs, which are part of Ottawa's $3 billion investment, would bridge the gap and serve as a distribution link, consolidating local supply and lowering shipping costs for northern and rural independent grocers. The federal government has tabled a bill to change the way Canada bars import

space and that kind of stuff, then yeah, the bees, I think that the bees generally are going to react to your behavior. One of the things that I like to talk to families about is, have you ever been to a park and have you ever sort of seen had that experience where the bees are kind of circling your head? That is actually the bees trying to evaluate your breathing, because

0: 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Before I let you go, Cassie, I got to ask you, and this one matters to, I think, a lot of people. I've heard a lot about the declining bee population. What are some of the bigger threats right now? Are things improving or are things getting worse?
1: It depends on who you ask. Bees are in danger, as are all creatures in our environment, in terms of, the weather changing, their habitat being encroached on. So people are moving into areas that have traditionally been homes for plants and animals. So loss of habitat, loss of food, loss of forage, pesticide use in the environment, different pests and diseases for different creatures. And so all of these things are affecting all of the creatures in our environment, including ourselves. And so I guess that the answer to not fully answer your question, but is anything that we can do to take care of the environment is going to be helpful to all of the species, including bees in our environment. So there are a few bumblebees that are in danger on our planet. And what I like to say again to the kiddos is that any little thing that you can do is going to be helpful to people, creatures, plants, and the environment. And I like to say for bees, there's three things. It's leave the bees alone, talk about bees so that we can educate people about them, and then plant more flowers, plant native plants to feed native species. So that would be my recommendation. And for anybody who's specifically interested in getting into beekeeping, I would say make sure you take a course, join a beekeeping club, do all of the things, because just getting into it, it's quite a bit more complicated than you think, but it is a really rewarding hobby. There's a real sweet reward at the end. And so I would say just make sure that you're really well versed before you get involved and make sure you take a course.
0: I love it. I feel like we all just got a quick education on beekeeping. Thank you, Cassie, for making time for me. What a wonderful story. And I wish you and your family well. Thanks for making time for me this
1: Yeah,
0: morning.
1: you got it. Thanks so much for having me.
0: My thanks to beekeeper Cassie for the very passionate behind-the-scenes look at what it takes to be a beekeeper. We should all be that passionate about our jobs. All right, let's take a quick break here. When we come back, Gary Merkel, who's a lecturer on Indigenous land stewardship programs out at UBC, is going to join us. I want to talk about some of these Indigenous lands that are outperforming protected areas on conservations. A new UBC report has some jarring numbers. I'd love to share them with you next. I'm Rob Fay. This is Weekends, heard across the Chorus Radio Network.
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0: the sake of learning, and time to stop and write papers and do all that stuff. Everyone that I know, the vast majority are trying to do things in their communities or other communities to build the land systems, the land governance, management, economies, et cetera, those types of things. They're full-time doing things. A very small amount are in the academic system itself right now. That number's growing, but we're just at a very young stage of development in this whole sphere of things. Very old in stewardship, very young in the development of how do we integrate that into the world and make it real.
1: Gary, I do hope you accept my invitation to come back again, because I think we've opened up about four future conversations based on this report. But thank you for the insight, and thank you for the time, sir.
0: Thank you very much for your interest, Rob. I really appreciate it.
1: Always a great conversation with Gary Merkel. We'll take a break here for your news, weather, traffic. When we come back, there's a pet company out on the West Coast that bought a whole bunch of toys and then were labeled as FIFA bears, hoping that this business owner could connect with the customers that were wrapped up in the excitement of the World Cup. Obviously, she was asked to remove these from her shelves, but now she's frustrated that as a small business owner, she cannot capitalize on the games while being told that she could by the distributor. So who's to blame? We'll get the owner's side of the story next. I'm Rob Fay. This is Weekends, heard across the Chorus Radio Network.
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0: Ooh, I love this song, but what is it called? What if there was a way to get back there? Not just anywhere in the 1980s, but to the precise moment in time when you first heard that song.
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3: Welcome back to Weekends, heard across the Chorus Radio Network. While there is no doubt anywhere in this country you can feel the excitement of the World Cup, and everybody's trying to get ready for

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6: This is Global News at 6 o'clock. I'm Zach Ferguson. It is 6 degrees right now in Calgary with some partly cloudy skies. An ongoing RCMP investigation into allegations of corruption at Calgary City Hall is raising questions about influence and council decisions. The mayor has suggested the creation of a municipal lobbyist registry in the midst of the allegations that campaign donations were offered in a land use decision by the previous city council. Jeremy Farkas says such a registry would improve transparency around who councillors are meeting with and what they talked about.
7: It's about recognizing that there are legitimate interests and legitimate organizations and people who do interact with City Council on a daily basis, and it's important for us to recognize that.
6: Public interest groups like the idea, but not all councillors are in favour, particularly not before our CMP investigation is wrapped up. There are reports an Alberta man who was one of several Albertans being transitioned from AASH to the province's new disability assistance program has died by suicide. In a note posted on his Facebook page, he largely blamed the new program for his decision. Global's Gates Corin has the story.
8: Global News has been able to confirm a person was found dead in a house fire in the village of Empress with the same address as the one listed in Bruce Johnson's suicide letter. The fire happened the same day as the letter was posted. In the letter, he said his anxiety skyrocketed following the announced changes that would see him get less provincial funding with an opportunity to work. He was worried about finding employment. He said ADAP wasn't, quote, the straw that broke the camel's back. It was an anvil. Opposition critics recently warned the transition to ADAP would put the lives of people living with disabilities at risk.
9: We need you here. We need you fighting. We need you pushing back. And people love you. And the being a martyr to try and answer to some of these policies or programs is not the answer.
8: In a statement, the Ministry of Assisted Living and Social Services says every life lost to suicide is a tragedy. Gates Gorin, Global News.
6: People affected by Wednesday's tragic murder-suicide in the community of Temple are being encouraged to reach out for mental health supports. On June 10th, Calgary police attended a home for a welfare check where they found a 42-year-old woman and her 70-year-old son deceased. Registered social worker with the Calgary Counseling Center, Sarah Rosenfeld, says distressing incidents like this have a deep impact on those close to the victims.
10: There's cumulative stress that can happen for people. Even though you might not think things are connected, maybe you've been dealing with stress at work, stress interpersonally. The global situation's creating a lot of uncertainty. All these things are having an impact on people's functioning, and they're just trying to do the best they can day to day. And then something like this happens, and they can't figure out why it's having such an impact.
6: Out of respect for the impacted families, identities are not being released. Prime Minister Mark Carney is continuing his trip in Europe, now in Ireland. Today, he is set to drum up business and investment with the European peers and visit his ancestors' home. He is scheduled to meet with Ireland's head of government and attend a welcoming ceremony. Moving into sports, Vancouver's big moment on the World Cup stage is happening today. Staying in World Cup

Cup news yesterday, Canada earned its first ever point in a World Cup match with a 1-1 tie up against Bosnia. Fans across the country welcomed and cheered together as the two teams kicked off the tournament. Into the CFL, the Stamps have a week off, while yesterday the Montreal Alouettes beat the Argonauts 37-30. Global News Sky Tracker weather. We have some partly cloudy skies in Calgary this morning that will move to some clearer skies and a high of 21. Tonight dropping down to an overnight low of 8, a few clouds returning. Tomorrow,

0: scheduled newscast will be at 7. I'm Zach Ferguson.
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0: It's called Fatherless Day, as we get ready, of course, with Father's Day on the horizon. It's a comedy show that is for the bereaved, or in some cases, the relieved. And we've got a young lady by the name of Eve Ghostkeeper, who's a comedian and a show producer. She's going to join us to talk about how she deals with the loss of her father through comedy, which I'm very interested to have that conversation, because to be honest with you, that is something that I think a lot of people go through and just compartmentalize. They don't get into it. And she has found a way to deal with it. As well, Frances Sims is going to stop by for our weekly AI news recap. We're going to be talking about this new online harms bill. The social media ban for 16 and under looks like it's a reality. If you saw Mark Carney just hours ago coming forward saying, yep, it's time. This had a lot of critics, by the way, and we're going to get into both sides of this with Christopher Dietzel. He's an assistant professor of communications out of Concordia. I think Canada's mind and heart is in the right place on this, trying to protect kids from some of the challenges that they're going to face online. But there is going to be a workaround for every situation. Remember when you were a kid and smoking was a bad thing, and all of a sudden you'd go to your high school and behind the portable, there's that kid in the wet leather jacket with the tassels smoking. We always had two or three kids. I went to school at Lester B. Pearson back in 1992, 93. It's attached to a little school, a junior school called Hilliard. And in between them was a couple of portables, and they'd all, because we were building a new wing to the school, there's always those rocker kids with the long, stretched out hair, a little wiggle to the hair as well. They'd be out there smoking it up during the breaks, come in, and that leather jacket that was wet would just hold in the smell of nicotine and smoke and tar and all the stuff that goes into a cigarette. You'd be sitting beside him in class, again, not speaking from experience. Iron Maiden on the back of the jacket, kind of faded from the rain. And they would just smell like a cigarette the whole time. So we'll talk about that and much more. We've got a ton of stuff coming up for you on this show. I'm so glad that you've joined me this morning. I know it's bright. It's early, a little bit after 8 on the East Coast, just a smidgen after 5 on the West Coast. But wherever you are in Canada, good morning to you. Happy World Cup Saturday as we get ready once again to welcome the biggest and the best on the world stage, which, by the way, happens to be ours. We'll talk with Eve Ghostkeeper next. I'm Rob Fay. Welcome. Good morning. This is Weekends heard across the Chorus Radio Network.
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14: 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That's an extra 75 beds that we'll have in place. We've got their Calgary Recovery Community right downtown that's doing great work.
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6: This is Global News at 7 o'clock. I'm Zach Ferguson. It is 7 degrees right now in Calgary with some partly cloudy skies. In the midst of an RCMP investigation into allegations of municipal corruption, the mayor's idea to create a municipal lobbyist registry is gaining some traction. Mounties are investigating an allegation that campaign donations were offered in exchange for a council vote during a land use debate by the previous city council. Bradley LaFortune with Public Interest Alberta says a lobbyist registry is a good idea.
7: Have that at the Alberta level. We have it in several other cities across Canada. It doesn't have to be a big expense, but it does instill a lot more confidence in the decision-making process at the municipal level.
6: Mayor Jeremy Farkas says it's about recognizing there are legitimate interested organizations that interact with City Council on a daily basis. The police investigation is ongoing and no charges have been laid. People affected by Wednesday's tragic murder-suicide in the community of Temple are being encouraged to reach out for mental health supports. On June 10th, Calgary police attended a home for a welfare check where they found a 42-year-old woman and her 7-year-old son deceased. Registered social worker with the Calgary Counseling Center, Sarah Rosenfield, says distressing incidents like this have a deep impact on those close to the victims.
8: There's cumulative stress that can happen for people. Even though you might not think things are connected, maybe you've been dealing with stress at work, stress interpersonally. The global situation is creating a lot of uncertainty. All these things are having an impact on people's functioning, and they're just trying to do the best they can day to day. And then something like this happens, and they can't figure out why it's having such an impact.
6: Out of respect for the impacted family, identities are not being released. The departure of Alberta Health Services' top doctor is raising fresh concerns after Chief Medical Officer Dr. Peter Jamieson left the role on Wednesday without saying whether he resigned or was removed. Former senior AHS medical leader Dr. Braden Mann says Dr. Peter Jamieson may have been placed in a difficult position, especially with recent discussions around increased private sector involvement in healthcare.
9: As a chief medical officer, your job is to bring forward the perspectives, the advice from on the ground, frontline physicians, and that needs to bubble up, and Dr. Jamieson would need to communicate that to the government, to the minister, whoever he's dealing with at the ministry. At the same time, the government is sending down direction, mandates.
6: AHS says Dr. Jamieson will stay with the organization as a practicing physician, while Dr. Aaron Lowe steps in as interim vice president and chief medical officer. An LGBTQ plus advocacy group that helps refugees looking to come to Canada and the United States is criticizing Canada's new border and immigration law.
10: The new law says asylum claims must be made within a year of the claimant's first arrival in Canada. Advocacy group Rainbow Railroad says courts and the Refugee Board have recognized a wide variety of reasons why many LGBTQ plus people might not seek asylum during their first year here. Charter challenges are being filed on behalf of LGBTQ plus refugee claimants who've been deemed ineligible for asylum under the new law. Immigration Minister Lena Diab has said she expects speedy approvals for people going through pre-removal risk assessments who face genuine danger. Jason White, The Canadian Press.
6: Moving into sports, Vancouver is a big moment on the World Cup stages happening today. And staying in World Cup news, yesterday Canada earned its first ever point in the World Cup match with a 1-1 tie up against Bosnia. Fans across the country watched and cheered together as the two teams kicked off the tournament on Canadian soil. Global News Sky Tracker weather. We got some partly cloudy skies here in Calgary this morning that will move to more clearer skies and a high of 21. Tonight we are going to drop down to an overnight low of 8, a few clouds here and there. Tomorrow, getting some mainly sunny skies and a high of 25.

0: Monday, high 23 with some sun and clouds. But right now, in Calgary, sitting at 7 degrees. Breaking news when it happens. Our next scheduled newscast will be at 8. I'm Zach Ferguson.
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0: communities across this province. And hopefully other teams in other markets see this and do the same. All right, we'll take a quick break here. When we come back, last week we got into the top 10 cartoons that you would watch on a Saturday morning. When we return, we get into, oh, I'm going to love this one, because we're going to go back to Atari, to Sega Genesis, to Nintendo. The top 10 video games that kids used to play on a Saturday morning. We'll get to that next. I'm Rob Fay. This is Weekends, heard all across the Chorus Radio Network.
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0: the Flames and the Oilers or the Jets and the Canucks, what have you. I am the rink announcer for that game. And the first game that I got to do was 2011, NHL 2011. And I've been on that game ever since and actually kind of stumbled into that game. I was the baseball broadcaster in Vancouver. And my buddy called me and he says, hey, they're doing auditions for this hockey game, the rink announcer. And I was just like, ah, whatever. I went into this interview completely not thinking I was going to get it, to the point that I was acting, I don't want to say like a jerk, but just really aloof. You know, they're like, yeah, we're looking for somebody with energy. I'm like, dude, I can check that box. No problem. So just went through the motions and all was well. So at EA Sports in Burnaby, it is like a campus. This is like from something 100 years in the future. It's incredible what they do at EA Sports. I'm in the underground parking and my BlackBerry, you know, the blue BlackBerries that had the little wheel on the side, it goes off and it's the guy and he says, hey, man, your audition went really, really well. And I'm just like, oh, yeah, because I thought for sure they were going to take like a hockey voice. He says, you're in. I say, you got to be kidding me. So I went and I did my first recording session, sweat through my shirt, yelling and yelling and yelling some more. And one of the executives who flew up from San Diego says, yeah, how long we got you signed for? And I said, oh, I don't know, probably just the year. He goes, how would you like to do the next six? And of course, I have no agent. I have no negotiating skills. I have nothing. And right away, I was just like, sounds great. Because I got free video games. Everybody's like, how much do you get? And I'm like, I don't want to talk about how much I make, but I get free video games. And that was enough. I've kind of gone through my whole life just looking for contracts that have free video games. I don't even know what I get paid here, to be honest. Anyways, long of the short of it is I've been doing that game for 15, 16 years now, and hopefully they'll bring me back next year because I love it. It's so cool. It's such a cool job. All right, let's take a break here. When we come back, I'm going to introduce you to Project Icarus and tell you why so many are looking into it. I'm Rob Fay, back with more after this.
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15: Boy, oh boy, there is some big news coming out of the world of AI. Yes, I know what you're thinking. He's talking AI. Trust me, you're going to want to learn about this as much as you can, as fast as you can, because it is a big deal in many different sectors right now. And that's why we bring on Francis Sims, Associate Dean of Information and Communication Technology out at Humber Polytechnic. Francis, good morning to you.
16: Good morning again, Rob.
15: Well, well, well, I can tell you this. When I saw the list of stories we were going to be talking about, this one is a really interesting one. Ottawa's worst case AI nightmare just hit a U.S. company, and I think it affects Canadians, whether you're here or abroad. Why don't you tell us about it?
16: Yeah, so Anthropic is one of the leading AI companies, and they released a model called Mythos a couple of months ago, and then it

0: conversation. All right, we'll get ready for the next segment. News, weather, traffic coming your way. But what if your kid under 16 just couldn't log on? On the other side of the break, that is the question now swirling around Bill C-27. 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Is this protection or is it overreach? We'll get into that topic next. I'm Rob Fay. Good morning, Canada. 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
4: This is Global News at 8 o'clock. I'm Zach Ferguson. It is 8 degrees right now in Calgary with some partly cloudy skies. An ongoing RCMP investigation into allegations of corruption at Calgary City Hall is raising questions about influence and council decisions. The mayor has suggested a creation of a municipal lobbyist registry in the midst of the allegations that campaign donations were offered in a land use decision by the previous city council. Jeremy Farkas says such a registry would improve transparency around who councillors are meeting with and what they're talking about.
5: It's about recognizing that there are legitimate interests and legitimate organizations and people who do interact with City Council on a daily basis, and it's important for us to recognize that.
4: Public interest groups like the idea, but not all councillors are in favour, particularly not before RCMP investigations have wrapped up. People affected by Wednesday's tragic murder-suicide in the community of Temple are being encouraged to reach out for mental health supports. On June 10th, Calgary Police attended a home for a wellness check where they found a 42-year-old woman and her 7-year-old son deceased. Registered social worker with the Calgary Counseling Center, Sarah Rosenfeld, says distressing incidents like this have a deep impact on those who are close to the victims.
6: There's cumulative stress that can happen for people. Even though you might not think things are connected, maybe you've been dealing with stress at work, stress interpersonally. The global situation's creating a lot of uncertainty. All these things are having an impact on people's functioning, and they're just trying to do the best they can day to day. And then something like this happens, and they can't figure out why it's having such an impact.
4: Out of respect for the impacted families, identities are not being released. There are reports on an Alberta man who was one of several Albertans being transitioned from AASHE to the province's new disability assistance program has died by suicide. In a note posted on his Facebook page, he largely blamed the new program for his decision. Global's Kate Corin has the story.
7: Global News has been able to confirm a person was found dead in a house fire in the village of Empress with the same address as the one listed in Bruce Johnson's suicide letter. The fire happened the same day as the letter was posted. In the letter, he said his anxiety skyrocketed following the announced changes that would see him get less provincial funding with an opportunity to work. He was worried about finding employment. He said ADAP wasn't, quote, the straw that broke the camel's back. It was an anvil. Opposition critics recently warned the transition to ADAP would put the lives of people living with disabilities at risk.
8: We need you here. We need you fighting. We need you pushing back. And people love you. And the being a martyr to try and answer to some of these policies or programs is not the answer.
7: In a statement, the Ministry of Assisted Living and Social Services says every life lost to suicide is a tragedy. Gates Gorin, Global News.
4: And Prime Minister Mark Carney arrived in Ireland this morning, where he's expected to meet with the country's head of government. The head of government was set to lead a trade mission to Canada in April before large protests over fuel prices in Ireland led to the trip's cancellation. Looking into sports, Vancouver's big moment on the World Cup stage is happening today. Staying in World Cup news, yesterday Canada earned its first ever point in a World Cup match with a 1-1 tie against Bosnia. And quickly into the CFL, the Stamps have the week off, while yesterday the Montreal Alouettes beat the Argonauts 37-30. Global News Sky Tracker weather. Partly cloudy skies in Calgary as we're going to get up to a high of 21 degrees later on this afternoon. Tonight we are going to fall down to an overnight low of 8 with a few clouds here and there. Tomorrow, mainly sunny skies and a high of 25. Monday, high 23 with some sun and clouds. But right now in Calgary, sitting at 8 degrees. Breaking news when it happens. Our next scheduled newscast will be at 9. I'm Zach Ferguson.
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0: just really use this as a lifeline for getting out there and having some form of relationship. 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When we come back, new tech is on the way. 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Handy Andy joins us next.
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14: I don't know if you've heard of this new thing that's kind of going around, and it's pretty concerning considering the World Cup is now touching down in Canada. It is distraction theft, and we're seeing this all across the country. And again, I wanted to get into this just because there's going to be a larger number of people in and around our neighborhoods as we go to watch parties or somewhere to celebrate the game. I wanted to talk about this with somebody who was in the know. Hank Eidsinga, he's a retired Canadian police inspector. He served 34 years with the Toronto Police Service, retiring just back in 2023. He became Canada's leading homicide detective and led Toronto's homicide squad for 5 years as inspector. Hank, welcome to the program.
15: Hey, Rob, thanks for having me on. It's great to be here chatting with you.
14: From your experience as a police inspector, what's driving the rise in distraction thefts that we're seeing all across this country right now, especially with the World Cup coming?
15: Yeah, we're seeing a lot of what they're referring to as crime tourism. We're seeing a lot of people actually coming into the country simply to apply their trade at breaking into houses, businesses, pickpocketing, distraction thefts. That's a big problem right now. We recently saw a big arrest in Durham region, which is just to the

0: 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We started this conversation talking about distraction theft, and then I distracted you with your book. So kind of a story within a story there. But Hank, it's such a pleasure to have you on the show. Hopefully this isn't the last time we cross paths, and thank you for the insight.
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0: that we've been talking about today. It seems like we're going in a few different directions here. And then what I'll do is I'll circle back on the safety as well. This one coming with regards to the conversation that I had a little bit earlier in the day, had Christopher Deitzel from Concordia University come on the show. We were talking about that bill, the one right now, Bill C-27, the online harms bill. This one says, Rob, I am tired of the government going into my back pocket, not just for money, but for my safety and my security. At the end of the day, I can handle myself. I will say this, if I can just correct you for one thing. What they're trying to propose here with Bill C-27 is for children. It's to block anybody 16 and under unless they can prove that the user is verified and safe. No ID, no account. So don't worry. If you're an average Joe in your mid-30s or 40s, I don't think this really applies to you. This is for the children to make sure that we can take care of them, at least online. The counterpoint to Bill C-27, and it's something that the U.S. is bringing to the forefront as well, is in the simple fact that right now, they don't want those barriers for big tech. They want to have the freedom of expression. They want to have their kids on social media. And they say that the parents should be doing the policing, that it shouldn't be the government that's doing that. And I think that there is, oh, that's tough to say. There is a place where the parents do have, have a responsibility to make sure they know what's going on with their children's phones and all of their electronic devices. I don't think that's even up for discussion. But the government has a responsibility as well. And the government can make sure that these big tech companies and big businesses like TikTok and Instagram, Facebook and Snapchat adhere to the policies. My fear, if I can completely take this email and just thrust it forward, is how on earth are you going to police this? That, for me, is the biggest fear that I have. Bill C-27, the online harms bill, great tough talk. Like, it's great to see that this is what the government's got their eyes on, because, yes, we do need to protect our children. But if you're going to bring this forward, then you've got to be able to police it. And that, for me, is one of the things that I'm curious about. Like, the questions that parents have, are my child safe online? Are they being targeted? Are they being exposed to something that they shouldn't see? That's why the online harms bill is being debated and hopefully becomes real policy. Because in 2026, your digital life is a part of your safety. It just is. But how you police it is going to be tough. And who do you slap fines on? That, for me, are the edges that need to be sanded down significantly. And it's part of the reason that this bill that has been put before our government twice has failed, is because the wording wasn't right. It just didn't have the oomph that it needed. So maybe third time is lucky. But Mark, it's on Mark Carney's radar. He's been talking about it. We're all in the media talking about it, and I'm sure families around the kitchen table are talking about it as well. So again, I'd love to know. Hit me up on email, as it seems like you guys have focused on here today. We will do this, rob.fay@chorusent.com. I'm back on the air tomorrow, of course. I'll hopefully play some of the messages in the inbox, and we can continue this conversation, because I think it matters. Okay. I don't know how to make a proper assessment of what the next hour is going to be for those who are going to stick around and join me into the next hour. Over the next 60 minutes, we're going to interview a beekeeper, an Indigenous land steward. We're going to talk about a Vancouver pet store that got a letter from FIFA, or one of their agencies, saying, you can't call it that. And we're going to talk about interprovincial trade barriers when it comes to wine and so many others. So in other words, we got a whole hodgepodge of information coming your way. We've got four great guests that are locked and loaded for each segment. We got a great Saturday morning brewing. It's going to be hot wherever you are. Please wear your safety, wear your SPFs, and just get ready for what's going to be a hot, exciting World Cup day in this country. Buckle up. Another hour coming your way. I'm Rob Fay, back with more Weekends after this.
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1: This is Global News. I'm Zach Ferguson. It is 10 degrees at 9 o'clock here in Calgary with some mainly sunny skies. In the midst of an RCMP investigation into allegations of municipal corruption, the mayor's idea to create a municipal lobbyist registry is gaining some traction. Mounties are investigating an allegation that campaign donations were offered in exchange for a council vote during a land use debate by the previous city council. Bradley LaFortune with Public Interest Alberta says a lobbyist registry is a good idea.
2: Have that at the Alberta level. We have it in several other cities across Canada. It doesn't have to be a big expense, but it does instill a lot more confidence in the decision-making process at the municipal level.
1: Mayor Jeremy Farkas says it's about recognizing there are legitimate interested organizations that interact with City Council on a daily basis. The police investigation is ongoing and no charges have been laid. The deaths of a mother and her son in what police are calling a murder-suicide in the northeast community of Temple are bringing up intense emotions for many in our city. An email sent to parents at Ann Foot School confirmed the 7-year-old was a student there and acknowledged the questions and concerns this could raise for both students and parents. Registered social worker with the Calgary Counseling Center, Sarah Rosenfeld, says while this type of tragedy is rare, it can be devastating for both family and friends as well as the broader community.
3: There's just a lot of questions at this point that we probably don't have answers to. And so I think it's about really recognizing the challenging time that people are going through right now and normalizing that this could bring up a lot of fear, concern, rage, a lot of strong emotions, that can be a normal response.
1: Anyone needing help is encouraged to contact the Calgary Counseling Center. The shift from H2 ADAP benefits for Albertans with disabilities is coming July 1st, and a local disability advocate says fear among recipients is growing. Zachary Weeks says H recipients are already below the poverty line, and many face the prospect of losing income if they shifted to ADAP. He tells 880 Cheds this morning, Stacey Bronzel, that many in the community are asking him for advice.
4: I get the sense that people think that maybe that's the dead drop date of when things are going to change. So we still have over a year of that transition benefit. So, as scary as it is, there is still that year.
1: The transitional benefit is on top of what the province says are among the most generous disability supports in the country, giving recipients time to find paid work. But Weeks notes they're in competition with 50,000 able-bodied job seekers. Prime Minister Mark Carney says Canada and Mexico remain in regular contact as both countries navigate a changing trade environment with the United States. Speaking in Ireland today, Carney says the trade framework for CUSMA itself is not on the table. In sports, it's Vancouver's big moment on the World Cup stage. Today, Australia will take on Turkey. And staying in the World Cup news, yesterday Canada earned its first ever point in a World Cup match with a 1-1 tie against Bosnia. Fans across the country watched and cheered together as the two teams kicked off the tournament on Canadian soil. And into the CFL for a moment, the Stamps have the week off, but yesterday the Montreal Alouettes beat the Argonauts 37-30. Moving into Global News Sky Tracker weather, we have a sunny day here in Calgary as we're going to get up to a high of 21 degrees. Tonight we will jump down to an overnight low of 8 with a few clouds here and there. Tomorrow up to a high of 25 degrees with again some mainly sunny skies. Monday a high of 23, sun and clouds. Tuesday, chance of showers and a high of 23 again. Right now though in Calgary we're sitting at 10 degrees. Breaking news when it happens. Our next scheduled newscast will be at 10 o'clock. I'm Zach Ferguson.
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6: 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I'm Linda Olson. After more than 35 years as a Calgary news anchor, I've had the honor of emceeing events that celebrate the work of organizations across the city. And the ones that stay with me most are those that recognize our military. From the Field of Crosses on Remembrance Day to the Captain Nicola Goddard Foundation and the Hill 70 Memorial Project, each one is a reminder of the people who've sacrificed so much. I've long wanted to dedicate an

0: episode, not just on Remembrance Day, to shine a light on veterans and what life looks like after the uniform comes off. More and more veterans are turning to small business and entrepreneurship as a new path with purpose, stability, and identity. And there's real support behind them, including a national free online program that helps veterans turn ideas into viable businesses. My first guest is Judy McMillan Evans, who leads the Canadian Legacy Project's Veterans Business Boot Camp. She'll share how it opens new doors for those who've served. Also joining me is Evan Weil, who spent 21 years in the Canadian Armed Forces, including a deployment to Afghanistan. After a PTSD diagnosis, he stepped away from the military and, with the help of the boot camp, eventually found himself running a 64-acre ranch near Drumheller, part of his healing and part of a new chapter for his family. It's an hour about resilience, identity, and the courage it takes to begin again and what life can look like after the uniform comes off. Judy McMillan Evans is an educator and business management specialist who's spent years helping entrepreneurs and community leaders build strong, sustainable ventures. As a program coordinator and instructor with the Canadian Legacy Project, she teaches in the Veterans Business Boot Camp and sees firsthand how it can inspire veterans to begin again with a business idea just waiting to take off. And she joins me now. Thanks so much for joining me, Judy. I know this is a program that is so close to your heart and has inspired you in a lot of ways as well.
1: Oh, it most certainly has. And I am honored to be the coordinator and one of the instructors on the project. And I have learned so much. I did not come from a military family. I really had no idea what it's like for someone to serve our country and to leave that military world and venture out into the civilian world. That's a huge quantum leap for most of our veterans. And for some of them, it's very, very scary.
0: I definitely want to ask you more about that, about what that transition can be like. But first, tell me more about the Veterans Business Boot Camp. First, how it started with the Canadian Legacy Project.
1: So Canadian Legacy Project is a nonprofit based in Calgary, and everything they do supports veterans. So the

0: Boot camp is one of their programs, and it is about supporting veterans who want to start a business, as well as those who are already in business but never really knew if they were doing things correctly. So it's a six-week online training program. It's highly interactive with all the participants working together and the team of four of us as instructors. And so it's a learning, exploring, all kinds of the tools and resources. And the other thing we focus on is what are the transferable skills that someone who served in the military has that apply directly to business. And there are a ton of those transferable skills.
1: So what was the gap that this program was trying to fill for veterans? Was there nothing like this before?
0: It is the only entrepreneur program in Canada at this time. Years ago, there was

0: We are the only entrepreneur training program for veterans in Canada.
1: Hmm. So who is eligible for the program and how does it work?
0: So you're eligible if you're a veteran. You're eligible if you're in the process of leaving, because leaving the military is not an easy process. I had no idea. I thought you just, okay, I decide, like you do a job, I resign, I'm done, I'm gone in 2 weeks. So it's a lengthy process with Veteran Affairs to go from a full-time serving military member to being a veteran. We also support first responders, so RCMP, paramedics, firefighters, and their spouses and family members.
1: So it's complicated to leave service, but what are some of the other challenges they might face in transitioning? I mean, you've met so many veterans, and I'm sure their stories are varied, but how challenging can it be to leave military service after something that you've been part of for so long?
0: And of course, being in the military, one thing I never ever crossed my mind is it's a way of life. You typically will live on or near a base, so your life evolves socially and work all around the military people in your world. So you've moved a lot in the country or been deployed, and so therefore your family is moving. And so it's a life of, and I'm going to use the word upheaval. I know that sounds like a negative word, but serving our country is a 24/7 multi-year process that impacts everyone in the family. So let's say you grew up in Alberta, but you might leave the military and be in Nova Scotia at the time you leave. Well, then where is home? So some of them even struggle with where do they want to live? Where do they want to put down their permanent roots? So there's challenges in life, and of course it impacts the spouse and the children. And so they have multiple decisions to make. I was going to use the word challenge, but that's not necessarily. Maybe we look at it as opportunity. So in the program, we're not only looking at the skills it takes to be an entrepreneur, but we're also looking at the skills it takes to be a strategic thinker. And Linda, I cannot stress this enough. I have never, in the 30-plus years that I've been working with entrepreneurs and business leaders, I have never met such powerful strategic thinkers in my life. They know how to make a plan. They know how to execute a plan. They know how to step back and say, okay, what went right? What went wrong? What did we learn? And reapply the strategies. Those transferable skills apply to their life, all of our lives, their businesses, their career decisions, everything. And so the team of us that are instructors, only one of us is a veteran. We had no idea the foundation we were working with. So Canadian Legacy had this vision of supporting entrepreneurs that have a military or first responder background. But we didn't know as the team building the program really what we had to work with. And that has been such an exciting adventure.
1: Yeah, that is incredible because we know military members have very high skill levels and well-trained for their specific roles. But as you said, many skills in other areas. You talk about strategic thinking. What other strengths do you see veterans bringing to entrepreneurship?
0: Boy, did they know how to work as a team.
1: Yeah.
0: Wow. So that helps them structure how they want to develop their business, how they want to incorporate their staff, the team, even externals like lawyers and bookkeepers and web designers. They know how to collaborate. They know how to communicate. They know how to all pull in the same direction. So it's there's so much that the rest of us can learn that haven't served from what they do and how they implement and how they grow and develop a business.
1: You talked about, Judy, all the decisions that need to be made as you're leaving the military and the opportunities that might create. Your program, is it really focused on business or is there a component to help with perhaps some of the mental health challenges that may be present for veterans?

0: very good question. Yes, many of our participants are struggling emotionally and some physically from damage that they've sustained in combat, even back damage from heavy lifting, because, of course, there's multiple careers within the military. So Canadian Legacy, beyond the Veteran Boot Camp, have many other programs for wellness, such as equestrian. I just recently am learning about the power of connecting with a horse and how a horse can read and monitor and connect with somebody. There's so many things that Canadian Legacy is doing for as a holistic organization to support veterans. So it's very powerful. So we're able to refer our participants in and out, back and forth within all the programs that Canadian Legacy supports.
1: Judy McMillan-Evans is my guest here on the Spotlight Hour after the uniform, learning about a program to help military veterans become entrepreneurs. Up next, I'll ask Judy about an interactive map that can help you find veteran-owned businesses that you can support as well. Stay with us.
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0: Welcome back to the Spotlight Hour. My guest is Judy McMillan-Evans. She runs the Veterans Business Boot Camp, an incredible program run through the Canadian Legacy Project that helps veterans across the country develop their own business ideas. Judy, starting a business is not for the faint of heart. What are the most

0: common challenges that you've seen veterans face first stepping into business ownership? You talked a bit about the decision making, but once they have this idea and they're ready to go and they've taken the boot camp, what are some of the things they might face?
1: Well, marketing is a challenge because there is no career in the military where you actually learn how to market. So marketing is a barrier. And so what we do is we teach them how to plan their marketing. So they know how to plan, definitely know how to plan. And then we teach them the tools and strategies. So things like social media, we're right now integrating a lot of the new AI tools that can be play out or really help play out in a marketing environment. So that's a key area. Another area that we work on is financial management. But let's go back to marketing. So Canadian Legacy saw that there was a gap in how to find a veteran-owned business. So they created something called shopveteran.ca. So it's a website that has where veterans can go and list their business so that you and I can, if we want to, let's say, hire a landscaping company and it's owned by a veteran, we can go and find that company. So it's coast to coast. There's maps, there's details. And so we really encourage our participants in the business boot camp and any veteran-owned business or first responder-owned business to list their businesses on that site.
0: I think it's a great idea. I mean, that's one of the reasons that I wanted to do this episode and shine a light on veteran-owned local businesses. I got an email from a military charity at Christmas last year suggesting a variety of businesses to consider for your Christmas gifts. So I think it's a great idea if people want to be intentional and seek out these businesses and say, yes, this is where I want to put my dollars is with a veteran who served our country. I think that's fantastic. So that's a great resource for people. Judy, you mentioned your background a little bit, that you don't come from a military background, but how did you transition into this world of business leadership and management and then end up with this program?
1: Good question, and I kind of giggle. You know, life is full of landmines and doors that are closed. And so I have a very curious mind. And one day not long ago, my daughter asked me, Mom, how did you end up doing so many different things in your life? And I said, well, it's kind of like if there's a door and it's closed, I want to see what's on the other side. So what happened is in the 1980s, I was, my husband and I owned an electronic manufacturing company. And I was not happily married and wanted to leave, but it was, of course, when you're married and you own a business with your partner, you can't just say, well, I don't want to live with you anymore, but I'm going to go to work with you. So I decided to start looking at a new career. And I came down to one thing. What did I love to do more than anything in the world? I love to talk. And so I started learning about mind mapping and started mapping out what I know. What could I talk about? And then I started to think about, well, who would pay me to talk? And so I developed a business plan around that and started taking courses on public speaking and group facilitation and you name it. And a door opened at Mount Royal University to start teaching how to operate a home-based business. Then I picked up a contract with Business Development Bank and led an Alberta program on training women entrepreneurs how to be more successful so they could grow their businesses and create employment. And one thing led to another, and I started doing public speaking and researching successes of women in business, and I learned so much. I thought I was a successful entrepreneur. I thought I had the answers, but I realized I really didn't. And so I started to just thrive and crave and enjoy this new career path that I was on. The other part of that is ever since I was a kid, I've always been a community volunteer. So I'm very, very involved in the nonprofit sector as well. And there's a lot of parallels between starting and owning operating a nonprofit and a business. Same skills, just different applications. So I have a complicated background. I have an amazing work life. And so I hate to tell you this, Linda, I'm 75 years old.

0: I'm still working full time. I cannot imagine not doing this as a livelihood. And I am having the time of my life.
1: I love to hear that. That is so good. I've talked to many people over the years, and it's not about retiring. It's about rewiring. It's a new chapter. There's always something that we can stimulate our minds and fuel our passions and that we can contribute to. And I'm sure that you bring so much to this program for these veterans. You know, Judy, I always appreciate when so many people attend the Remembrance Day ceremonies, and we honor and recognize those who have and are serving. But I feel that our appreciation should extend beyond that one day. What does it mean to you to be amongst these veterans every day in the business boot camp and to hear their stories? I get emotional when I've been part of the Field of Crosses and several other military recognition events. I get very emotional because I'm so proud of this country. But what does it mean to you to be there as a business leader, but more as a Canadian listening to these veterans' stories?
0: Well, in many ways, it breaks my heart because what they've experienced, what they've seen, what they're living with. I mean, many of them are physically damaged. Many of them are emotionally damaged. They have seen and experienced tragedy and stresses that we can't even imagine. And they pick up their shovel and they keep moving forward. Like the resilience, the passion, the heart. Some of the people that I've met through this project, I cannot, like, they have had such an impact on me. It's a gift, an absolute gift. It's easy for us to assume that other people's lives are easy. It's not. Their lives are not easy at all. And I was even thinking about this last night. At one time, I would have directed one of my children to go into the military if this was something they were interested in, because I would assume it was, at that time, a fairly easy life, a structured life, get a great pension, those kinds of things. Never once did it cross my mind until I worked on this project. What does the daily world of a veteran or a first responder actually look like? They change the world and they make it a better place for all of us. They're a true gift, but that gift takes a toll.
1: Well, I'm so grateful to them for their service, and I'm so grateful for the work that you're doing and working with these veterans on the Veterans Business Boot Camp. Judy McMillan Evans, thank you for sharing your story and opening this whole new chapter for the so many Canadians who've done so much for this country.
0: It's an honor.
1: And coming up, I will introduce you to an entrepreneur who has been through the program, Evan Weil. 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We're back right after this.
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8: You're listening to the Spotlight Hour after the uniform. My next guest is someone who wore a military uniform and is now a local business owner, creating a whole new chapter in his life after service. Evan Weil spent more than 2 decades in the Canadian Armed Forces, serving across the country and deploying to Afghanistan in 2011. After being diagnosed with PTSD, he stepped away from both the military and his career as a mechanical engineer. Today, he and his family run Waverly Ranch near Drumheller, where the land and the animals have become part of his healing and a new beginning. Welcome to the program, Evan. I appreciate you sharing your story. I'm looking forward to hearing all about your ranch full of alpacas and chickens and cattle. It just sounds great.
9: Well, thanks for having me.
8: Evan, you joined the military right out of high school. What drew you to service at that young age?
9: Well, you know what? I loved going to the air shows as a kid, and I always wanted to be a pilot. That's kind of what drove me into looking into the military in the first place. But you know, at 18 years old, you go to the recruiting center. They do the eye test as part of your medical process. I'm going to say, well, you just don't have the eyes to be a pilot, you know. But we've got all kinds of other options in the military. You know, let's talk about some other things you could do. You know, ultimately, I ended up spending several years as a reserve officer in Halifax while I was going through my engineering degree, and I, you know, wanting to start as a pilot, I ended up serving, you know, 21 years as a mechanical engineering officer in the Army.
8: So when you look back at those 21 years in uniform, what moments stand out most for you in terms of what you learned perhaps as a leader?
9: Yeah, well, you know, I really enjoyed spending time in the field, spending time with the troops, the

0: opportunity to serve overseas was huge and super significant in my life. It was such an interesting career. There were so many aspects of it. I did so many things throughout my career that they changed every couple of years, and I never could have predicted where that would take me.
1: Evan, you've shared that you were diagnosed with PTSD. When did you first sense that something wasn't right, and how did it eventually impact your life?
0: I started realizing that there were some challenges, back as far as 2014. And at that point, that was only halfway through my military career. It's a hard thing to have to, pick up the phone and call that employee assistance line. But, you start to realize that, there are some challenges. And I made that call, went through, got a bit of help at that point in time. And it really wasn't until about 8 years later, so that things really started coming to a head. Was having trouble staying focused. I was having trouble maintaining a level head, keeping anger in check. And that would have been about 2022. And that's really when I sought to get some help, really figure out what was going on. And that led to a long road of treatment and rehabilitation at that point.
1: With the help that you sought out, Evan, how has that helped you manage that PTSD over that time period?
0: I participated in a rehabilitation program through Veterans Affairs, and as part of that program, it had lots of different aspects to it. So there was psychology, psychiatry, there was occupational therapy. So, looking at all kinds of different aspects of, how to make adjustments to my day-to-day life, from the psychology side of things, really getting my head around what was going on. And that piece was very much about the self-awareness side of things. The psychiatry, looking at the medications that, would help me get through my day-to-day. The occupational therapy I found was really, really helpful. So, as most military folks, we've got this drive to, constantly feel productive, to get things done. We don't like feeling like we're not on the top of our game. And that's one of the challenges, at least myself with my PTSD. I ended up facing a lot of capacity issues. I tried to, be the same, I've tried to fill my days the same as I always had, to perform at the same level, and I just couldn't do that anymore. So the occupational therapy was really helpful in, I guess, it helped me rationalize my days. It helped me be a little bit more forgiving of myself and what I was the standards I was trying to hold myself to and what I expected of myself every day.
1: So would you say that's, as you're transitioning out of military, is that finding a new identity and a new purpose because you've lived your life a certain way for so long?
0: Yeah. And that's a big part of it. And that's a big challenge, again, speaking for myself here, having served 21 years, a huge part of your identity is tied up in, the service and the uniform and trying to find

0: meaning, you know, after, you know, after you're not wearing that uniform anymore. You know, part of my transition, I left full-time service in 2014 and moved to, that's when my family and I, we moved to Calgary. I started working for a large pipeline company, and then I joined the reserve. So moving from that full-time to then part-time in the military, I mean, that kind of helped the transition as well, because while I still had that military aspect to my life, I was growing, you know, the identity as a civilian as well. So, I mean, that certainly working as a reservist after my full-time service helped that transition and the identity shift as well.
1: Evan Weil, who served over 20 years with the Canadian Armed Forces, is my guest. Evan now runs his own business as we highlight a program that's helping veterans become entrepreneurs. After the break, we'll hear more about his ranch and what it brings to Evan and his family. Stay with us.
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1: Welcome back to the Spotlight Hour. Evan Weil is joining me. Evan spent 21 years in the Canadian military. After training through the Veterans Business Boot Camp, he's now started a new chapter as an entrepreneur. Evan, tell me about your experience with the Veterans Business Boot Camp. Did you have an idea for a business going into it?
2: Yeah. My wife and I certainly had the idea of what we wanted to do. This was, you know, early days after my PTSD diagnosis. I was no longer working in the military. I wasn't able to continue my job as a mechanical engineering manager in industry. So, you know, we looked at what we wanted to do with the next phase of our lives. And, you know, at that time we were living in suburban Calgary, and, you know, my wife had a work from home job with the flexibility, you know, to move outside of the city. I was no longer tied to a 9-to-5 where I had to, you know, commute to the office every day. So we kind of had the realization, you know, what are we doing, you know, living in the suburbs here? Part of, you know, the challenges I dealt with my PTSD were things like, you know, the traffic, the crowds. So I felt, you know, happiest when I was outside of the city, when I was outside enjoying myself. So we decided, all right, let's figure out what we can do that sort of falls along those lines. And so we both had an interest in farming. Neither of us had ever done it. You know, both my wife and I grew up in suburban Halifax. You know, farming was not something that either of us had done, but it was something that we were interested in. So we sort of spitballed, you know, what we thought we might want to do. You know, and I started looking for some options to help get some guidance and help us develop a plan. And that's when I sort of stumbled upon the business boot camp.
1: And how did it help you refine your idea and become an entrepreneur? What were your key takeaways from the program?
2: Sure. So the business boot camp, the tool that it puts the program participants through is something called a business model canvas. So it's more in depth than just, you know, your framework on the back of a napkin, but it's not a full business plan. It's somewhere in the middle, and it's something, you know, a lot of military folks are very familiar with. You know, in the military, we call it the estimate process. When you're coming up with a plan, you're looking at all of the factors you have to consider. You're constantly asking yourself, so what, so what? You know, so I want to have alpacas, for instance. So what? I'm going to need a shearer. So what? I've got to have to find one. And then, you know, I'm going to need shearing space. I'm going to need to find someone to produce yarn. So the business model canvas walks you through, you know, starting with your idea right down to fleshing out what are all the considerations that, you know, I need to look at in order to achieve, you know, my business idea. And then, you know, what's that going to cost me? So, you know, although it's not a full-blown business plan, it absolutely helps you think through what it is you want to accomplish, and what it helps sort of lay out what are all those boxes you need to check in order to get there.
1: Yeah, absolutely. What a great start. Let's talk more about Waverly Ranch. I saw on your YouTube channel that you call yourselves rookie ranchers. Tell me what you do there.
2: Yeah, so, you know, we started with a horse farm, essentially. We bought a small by Alberta standards, you know, 64-acre farm just west of Drumheller. And it really was what had been on the property in the past was, you know, people

0: small groups of their horses. The property itself needed a lot of work. So we endeavored to take that small farm and turn it into, I guess what you could call sort of a small multi-stream farm. Right off the bat, you know, we added chickens. So we raise chickens for eggs. We raise a small batch of chickens every year for meat. We raise turkeys on the farm. Again, you know, a small batch of turkeys every year for meat. One of my wife's absolute, you know, passions is knitting. And if we were going to have a farm, she wanted animals that, you know, could sort of support her her knitting hobby. So we added alpacas. So we got our herd of alpacas to start. And that's, you know, that's been a huge learning curve, learning to look after livestock. We're just about to add sheep. That's another thing we've been working on, setting up all the infrastructure for sheep. The past couple of years, we entered into a partnership with a great local farming family who has a herd of Highland cattle. And we've been grazing their Highland cattle for half a year at our place. And those cows are just about to be back here in the next couple of days. So we've been working hard to get ready for them. And sort of the last line of business we do on our farm is we grow our own hay. So we've got 22 acres of hay field, and that's enough space in order to grow all the hay we need to feed our livestock and then have enough left over to sell a bit every year as well.
1: It sounds like such a wonderful life and a wonderful opportunity for your family. And I know it's a lot of work, too. What stage are you at with your business, Evan? And how could customers help support your work going forward?
0: Yeah, so we are just sort of hitting that, we would call it the FOC, the full operational capability milestone in our farm. You know, the last 2.5 years that we've had it, we bought it in February 24, has really been focused on the transition of the infrastructure on the farm and standing up these initial lines of business. And now we've sort of transitioned to, we're just wrapping that up. And looking forward, one of the, you know, the next things we want to do and is we're going to start a farm stand right at the gate of our farm. That's that is in the plan for next year. And then the big, you know, final marker that we've got planned for the 2028 season is building a cabin, potentially a glamping operation as well on the farm, so people can come and, you know, have a farm stay on the farm where you can wake up, look out the window, see the hairy Highland cattle on the hill right behind you, you know, pet and feed the alpacas, and you know, have fresh eggs in the fridge in the morning. So those are kind of the last two milestones in our business plan here over the next year and a half to have in place. You know, if people want to follow along, we do have a social media presence as well. I've got a YouTube channel, and it is just the Waverly Ranch is the best way to find it, and that's Waverly with an L-E-Y. And we've also got an Instagram account, and we feature on there what we're doing on a regular basis, all the projects we have going on. And, we would love to have, people take us up on what we've got available. We've certainly got a couple turkeys unsold for this year as well. And those are, now they're a month and a half old in our barn and just about to move outside to their summer home.
1: Evan, thank you so much for sharing your story. What do you hope other veterans hear in your story?
0: What I hope other veterans will get out of my story is that, you know, there's resources out there to help you, you know, fulfill your dreams and visions after you leave the service, right? The business boot camp was a great resource to help us develop our plan to

0: know, to be where we're at now, you know, and it's a great resource for anybody that has an idea they'd love to put in place. It's a great resource to put your name forward to participate in.
1: Evan Weil, thank you. 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
0: Thank you so much.
1: That's our time for this episode of the Spotlight Hour. Thanks to my guests, Judy McMillan Evans, who showed us how the Veterans Business Boot Camp gives structure, mentorship, and a path forward. And Evan Weil opened a window into his world and his new chapter on the ranch after 21 years of military service. Thank you for listening. I'm Linda Olson. For now, the hour is up, but the spotlight continues to shine on Calgary.
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0: Calgary City Hall is raising questions about influence in council decisions. The mayor has suggested the creation of a municipal lobbyist registry in the midst of the allegations that campaign donations were offered in a land use decision by the previous city council. Jeremy Farkas says such a registry would improve transparency around who councillors are meeting with and what they're talking about.
1: It's about recognizing that there are legitimate interests and legitimate organizations and people who do interact with City Council on a daily basis, and it's important for us to recognize that.
0: Public interest groups like the idea, but not all councillors are in favour, particularly not before RCMP investigations have wrapped up. There are reports an Alberta man who was one of several Albertans being transitioned from AISH to the province's new disability assistance program has died by suicide. In a note posted to his Facebook page, he largely blamed the new program for his decision. Global's Gates Gorin has the story.
2: Global News has been able to confirm a person was found dead in a house fire in the village of Empress with the same address as the one listed in Bruce Johnson's suicide letter. The fire happened the same day as the letter was posted. In the letter, he said his anxiety skyrocketed following the announced changes that would see him get less provincial funding with an opportunity to work. He was worried about finding employment. He said ADAP wasn't, quote, the straw that broke the camel's back. It was an anvil. Opposition critics recently warned the transition to ADAP would put the lives of people living with disabilities at risk.
3: We need you here. We need you fighting. We need you pushing back. And people love you. And the being a martyr to try and answer to some of these policies or programs is not the answer.
2: In a statement, the Ministry of Assisted Living and Social Services says every life lost to suicide is a tragedy. Gates Gorin, Global News.
0: Prime Minister Mark Carney says Canada and Ireland have agreed to work together on key issues like artificial intelligence, pharmaceuticals, and biotechnology and food security. During a media conference with Ireland's Prime Minister, Carney said the two countries' AI strategies reinforce each other.
4: You know, we have complementary strategies in artificial intelligence. The Digital Ireland strategy and Canada's AI for All strategies, ways to harness the AI revolution, but to put people at the center of that transformation.
0: Ireland produced its AI strategy last winter, while Canada published its own AI plan earlier this month. Moving into sports, Vancouver's biggest moment on the World Cup stage is happening today as Australia will play Turkey. Staying in World Cup news, yesterday Canada earned its first ever point in a World Cup match with its 1-1 tie against Bosnia. Into the CFL, the Stamps have a week off, while yesterday the Montreal Alouettes beat the Argonauts 37-30. The BC Lions and the Saskatchewan Roughriders are squaring up later today. Global News Sky Tracker weather, a sunny sky here in Calgary this morning as we get up to a high of 21 degrees. Tonight, we're going to drop down to an overnight low of 8 with a few clouds here and there. Monday, a high of 23. Some sun and clouds are inbound. Tuesday, a chance of showers at a high of 23. Right now, though, here in Calgary, we're sitting at 12 degrees. Breaking news when it happens. Our next scheduled newscast will be at 11 o'clock. I'm Zach Ferguson.
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7: 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I'm Wayne Nelson, your host and moderator, and it's your opportunity to speak with the Premier directly, to ask your questions, voice your concerns, whatever's on your mind. You can speak with the Premier one-on-one. And my usual big reminder, please keep those questions or texts as short as possible. We only have so much time. And please be respectful. All right, Premier Smith is ready and waiting to hear from you today. Premier Smith, welcome back to the show.
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0: are in town Saturday, June 20th, pregame at 3:30, kickoff at 5.
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10: If you're just joining us today, you are indeed listening to Your Province, Your Premier, heard every other Saturday morning for listeners throughout Alberta, in Edmonton on 880 CHED, and here in Calgary on QR Calgary. All right, I want to go to the texts first. We've got tons of texts coming in. This one from John. He said, I'm very concerned that the... Oh, that's not the one I wanted to do. Oh, here it is. This is from Ross. John, we'll get to you later. Ross, right off the bat, will the new driver's license with your Alberta health care expire? So will the Alberta health care expire if your driver's license expires?
11: Yes. The intention behind both of those was to get both systems renewing, and we thought the easiest way to get them renewing was renewing at the same time. So you've got to renew your driver's license every 5 years. That would renew your health insurance every 5 years as well. And there's a reason for that. We know that we got into a situation where we had 500,000 more cars in Alberta than we had people in Alberta. And so we don't want to be in a position where people who move away for years and years and years, maybe decades, and then decide, oh, I've got a healthcare number, I'll come back and get my treatment in Alberta, having not been taxpayers. We don't want to be in that situation. We want to make sure that the people who have the priority on healthcare are the taxpayers of Alberta. So that's why we're synchronizing those two things. And also, that paper card is ridiculous. It's absurd that in this day and age, we're still walking around with a dog-eared, old, stained paper card. It has absolutely no information on it that's useful either. I mean, it doesn't even have your address information on it. So you're not, the healthcare system wasn't even accurately keeping up with where people lived. So I think that's the reason why we developed a new approach. Now we have a durable card. So you've got the driver's license on the front, your healthcare number on the back. If you're a Canadian citizen, that'll be right on there so that when you go to apply for programs like AISH and others that are only available to Canadian citizens, then you'll be able to have an easier pathway to do that.
10: And I'm presuming the same thing will apply to your non-driver's license official government ID card.
11: That's right. So, we've got the official government ID card, and we're making it available to young people as well. So we've discovered, especially young people who travel, it's a little bit easier for them to have ID on them. You can have a picture or not. That'll be up to the parents. But we're making that available too.
10: All right. Let's go back to the phones. A couple of questions. We're just going to take one because it looks like it's the same or similar topic. Lori is calling in from Central Alberta regarding AHS Inspire.

0: other provinces to come up. What we are doing is adding two programs. That's, I guess, the way to think about it. If you are severely handicapped, IQ below 70, complete immobility, very extreme on a developmental spectrum, completely incapable of employment, that is what severely handicapped is. And that's going to get the highest level of support. But not everybody is in that category. There are lots of people who have some kind of either partial disability or temporary disability that they need income support for. And we want them to be able to work to the full ability that they can, up to $45,000 before they lose their benefits. So it's a second program. And then there's a third program of people who can earn a market income but may have bad benefits. And if you've got a condition that requires expensive medication, and I've known two people who've had expensive medication, needed $1,200 per month, some people have gone on ACE just to get the Medicare program. But why do that? Why not give a third program? Why not allow people just to have a Medicare program so that they can just get pharmaceutical care? So I think that's we're creating three programs, three avenues, three pathways from one. And that is part of the concern that people have had who've been on ACE historically. We've created these transition approaches so that people remain supported throughout. And I've got a new minister in there. I've asked him to take a look and make sure that we're not making any mistakes in the transition. But when new applicants come into the program, it's going to be one of those three pathways. If there's no possibility of earning a market income, that's a severely handicapped pathway. If there's partial, then you'll go into the program where you can work to the level that you're able to. And then if you can work completely and you just need the Medicare, you'll be able to get that.
1: Can people go to the Alberta government website to get clarity on these programs right now?
0: There's a lot of people who are on ACE do have caseworkers that can help them through the process. And so, yes, there is a phone number on alberta.ca. You can call and get a caseworker who can help you through the process. We've been working very closely with every client for the last year on it.
1: All right, let's go to Don calling in from Edmonton regarding Bill C-22. Go ahead, Don. You're on with the Premier.
2: Hi, Daniel Smith, Premier.
0: Hey,
2: Wayne. Bill C-22, I don't know if people even realize what it is, but they're going to track everything from your car data to your computer data to your cell phone to your conversation, and that the IT guys are going to be required to store it up for 1 year. Like, even a lot of the IT guys said, if you're going to do this, we're going to pull out of Canada. Even America's, and I don't want to get sarcastic here, but want to take over Canada and call it the 51st state, but even they said it was a bad idea.
0: So Don, what particularly in the act are you concerned about? Because you're right. I mean, there's a lot of bills that people have been saying that they're concerned about that govern different things. What's the particular concern you have with Bill C-22?
2: They're saving all your data out of your car, your computer, your emails, your text messages, your phone calls. They're going to save it for an entire year.
1: So that's the big concern then, Don?
2: Yes, that's correct.
0: Well, again, I don't know how the federal government will have access to that data. It's a federal bill, but my understanding of the way it would be is that most entities would be private who would collect that data, and there's rules about when they would make them available. Sometimes you have to make data records available to law enforcement when they're investigating a crime. Again, it is federal legislation, and so we'll monitor it and see if there are any particular problems that we've got to deal with at the provincial level. But I have to see how it's implemented and what kind of problems develop first.
1: All right, back to the text lines. John is calling in, says, I am very concerned that the recently announced UFC panel caters to the separatists. Ted Morton and Jack Mintz will be the dominant voices in the room.
0: Well, I guess I dispute that. I mean, Jack Mintz used to be with the C.D. Howe Institute, which is a sort of a centrist think tank out of Toronto. He did move here to start up the School of Public Policy some time ago. Janice McKinnon was the NDP finance minister in Saskatchewan. She's on there as well. Alex Pourbaix, who I understand went to school with Mark Carney, he's the chairman of Synovus. Ted Morton used to be the finance minister of Alberta, so I think he's got some street cred there. Adam Legg is the head of the Business Council of Alberta, representing companies that I believe employ, they're the highest market cap company. companies, highest employment companies in Alberta, the biggest companies in Alberta. So I would say that that's a fairly moderate group when it comes to business advocacy. And I believe the work is overseen by Martha Hall Finley, former Liberal contender for leadership a few years ago at the federal level, as well as Trevor Toome, who I frankly don't know what his politics are because he is just Mr. Straight and Narrow, show me the facts. So I think that the finance minister did a pretty darn good job of putting that together to make sure that the work is overseen independently by the School of Public Policy and then seeking concurrence from those different voices just to make sure that nothing's missed. So that's the approach that we're going to take. We know we needed to get something out. It's a huge body of work that needs to be done that's never been done before. Because there aren't very many jurisdictions in the world that had to set up federal government functions from scratch in the modern era. And so to have a credible assessment of that, we needed to hire some good minds so that they can give that information so people have it before they go to vote on October the 19th.
1: All right, we're going to take one more text here before we go to break. This one has to do with photo radar. This texter said, the speeding inside city roads is terrible and is a safety and a quality of life concern. Photo radar was a tool to help reduce speeding. It should be brought back in and should be a municipal decision on location. Why is the province injecting itself into an area when they aren't really aware of local municipality issues?
0: Well, it was pretty obvious when we looked at the revenue being generated from certain cameras versus the collision data that there was a bit of a mismatch. There were a number of places where it was quite clear that the photo radar was being used as a revenue generation tool. And we have no objection to photo radar being used to slow people down in the event that there's a high chance of collision or accident. So school zones, construction zones, and really in my view, anywhere that there has been a fatality that's occurred because of a collision or because of a pedestrian accident, those are candidate sites for implementation of photo radar. So those are the reasons why we heard from Albertans, and this goes back, I think, even before I got elected. So this was, a campaign promise from my predecessor. We heard from Albertans that they were tired of having various stretches of road being used as an income generator, and they wanted the tools to be put onto safety. So there's always an opportunity for the different municipal police forces to apply and make the case for why they need to put new sites up, and there is a process for that. So if there's some that you want to recommend, make sure that you elevate that to the local police service, and they can make the request.
1: All right, we're going to pause for our last break. I'm Wayne Nelson with Premier Danielle Smith, and we will be back to wrap things up in our final segment on Your Province, Your Premier.
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6: Wayne Nelson back with you on Your Province, Your Premier, your opportunity to speak with Premier Danielle Smith one-on-one. All right, let's get right to the text lines. This one coming in from Lori in Central Alberta. She said, I'm a proud Albertan and was a proud Canadian as well, but I feel our country is going downhill. Rather than separation, I believe you should be trying to get the rest of the provinces and the federal government on board to redo the Constitution to make the provinces able to have equal say in our federal elections, manage our own resources, and redo the transfer payments percentage. The Constitution is almost 160 years old and needs to be updated, with Alberta and Saskatchewan having an equal say in the negotiations.
7: Right on. I mean, that's what we're getting a mandate for on the nine questions we're putting forward. One is, there's five related to immigration, just to make sure that we have validation on the direction that we think we need to go to make sure that we're prioritizing economic migrants and also having temporary workers pay a proper share for healthcare and other services. So we want to get a mandate there. But the other ones are related to the Senate, the judiciary, getting the federal government out of provincial jurisdiction from a funding point of view, as well as deferring to provincial jurisdiction where there's a conflict. And there's a few other things. I mean, we already have a mandate from the people to try to renegotiate equalization, which I raised with my fellow premiers. But if we can get a mandate on those other issues, then it should pave the way for us to have those collaborations with other provinces. To try to get constitutional change at the moment, you need 7 out of 10 provinces representing 50% of the population. So we'd need to have almost all the big provinces, Alberta, British Columbia, Ontario, Quebec, and then 3 others come with us. And so that's exactly the direction that we want to go. But I need the mandate by having a strong endorsement of those 9 other questions on October the 19th.
6: All right. Positive note, fresh economic forecasts show Alberta is leading the country in economic growth. Mm. Now, we may be thriving overall, but NDP leader Nahid Nenshi argues that regular Albertans are being left behind, and he's just announced his own affordability plan. What's your response to his claim that the Alberta Advantage is no longer trickling down to everyday kitchen tables?
7: Well, I think every time somebody goes to the grocery store or fills up at the tank, they're left feeling frustrated because the prices are higher than they remember them being. And when you have that reminder every single week and you don't see your paycheck growing as fast, it gets frustrating, and we hear it. So we were encouraged to see that the federal government has a whole pile of initiatives coming out, which I think is targeted at the right target, which is let's figure out a way to get more food processing closer to home. Because if you think about it, if we get the raw materials and then ship it all the way to Ontario or Quebec, and then it gets manufactured and then shipped all the way back here, all of that shipping cost is going to end up costing money. There's going to be food spoilage along the way, which also then costs money. So I think that those are going to make a really big difference. And then, fingers crossed, I think I've heard for the 25th time that we might

0: build a $5 billion underground, over-engineered, expensive tunnel when we can just find different alignments for north and south? Because I have to question how many people are getting on in the far north with the aim that they're going to go into the far south. Probably not that many. Probably a lot of people coming from the far south want to come downtown, maybe switch over to another one of the trains so that they can get on up to Sate, or maybe go on over to the airport region. I doubt very much about the need to have that be one consistent line. I think we'll actually save a heck of a lot of money and build a lot more rail if we conceive of them as two separate projects. That's the point we've made to the city, and I hope that we're able to move on forward on that basis, because we want to be able to serve north and south, but we don't want to waste a whole bunch of money building 5 kilometers of tunnel underground that cost $5 billion. That just doesn't make sense.
1: All right, one final question, and it's got to be a quick one. Kim, you're on the spot. You're on with the premier. Please make it quick. You got about 10 seconds.
2: Okay, thanks. Actions speak louder than words. You freely speak of respecting democracy, yet despite Albertans voting against year-round daylight saving time, your government has now rammed this through the year-round DST. Why are we bothering with this upcoming referendum when you have proven the results of province-wide voting events are meaningless to you and your elected UCP?
0: Well, what I would say is that it was a previous government who made the decision on daylight saving, but I can tell you what everyone told me is, you asked the question the wrong way. If you had asked the question, do you want to end the time change, the answer would have been overwhelmingly yes, and then there's a difference of opinion about whether you do daylight year-round or standard year-round. For those of you who want standard year-round, all I would say is when you're getting woken up at 5:11 in the morning because of sunrise, just know on the longest day of the year, you'd be woken up at 4:11 in the morning because we do have really long days in summer and really short days in winter. And the question is, do we benefit from having this time change, which whipsaws us into being a jet lag twice a year? I guess that's the question we're going through and going to experience year-round daylight time. So we won't have the time change in November, won't have it again in March. And if people hate it, I know they're going to tell me about it. And then we'll see if we need to do something more at that time. But you got to live it. And that was an idea that came from this show.
1: Yeah, it was,
0: Wayne.
1: Indeed.
0: It was one of our callers suggested that. So we're living it. And then let's have everyone call me back in March and tell me what they think.
1: All right. That's our show. Premier Smith, thanks for joining us.
0: You bet. Thanks, Wayne.
1: And thank you for listening, for calling in, and for texting your questions and concerns. Didn't get around to everything. I probably have at least 100 texts from Ched and that many at least from Calgary. We'll be back Saturday, June 27th on Your Province, Your Premier.
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0: petition was submitted to Elections Alberta for verification, and once verified, it will be up to the province to consider passing a law banning the projects or send the issue to a referendum. Smith says on QR Calgary's or province or premier, it has to go through the same process as the Forever Canadian petition.
1: I looked at the petition, and it calls for a legislative proposal. So I have to figure out what that means. That means that that's got to go to a committee, just as the Forever Canada petition did. And it's a members from the opposition as well as members from the government, and they will do the review, talk to justice, figure out what exactly that would mean, and then make a recommendation.
0: Organizer Corp Lund says his Water Not Coal petition gathered more than 200,000 signatures, well above the 178,000 needed. There are reports an Alberta man who was one of several Albertans being transitioned from AASH to the province's new disability assistance program has died by suicide. In a note posted to his Facebook page, he largely blames the new program for his decision. Global's Kate Scorin has the story.
2: Global News has been able to confirm a person was found dead in a house fire in the village of Empress with the same address as the one listed in Bruce Johnson's suicide letter. The fire happened the same day as the letter was posted. In the letter, he said his anxiety skyrocketed following the announced changes that would see him get less provincial funding with an opportunity to work. He was worried about finding employment. He said ADAP wasn't, quote, the straw that broke the camel's back. It was an anvil. Opposition critics recently warned the transition to ADAP would put the lives of people living with disabilities at risk.
3: We need you here. We need you fighting. We need you pushing back. And people love you. And the being a martyr to try and answer to some of these policies or programs is not the answer.
2: In a statement, the Ministry of Assisted Living and Social Services says every life lost to suicide is a tragedy. Gates Gorin, Global News.
0: Prime Minister Mark Carney says Canada and Ireland have agreed to work together on key issues like artificial intelligence. Carney met with the Irish Prime Minister today and said that the two countries have AI strategies that reinforce each other. Ireland produced its AI strategy last winter, while Canada published its own plan earlier this month. Moving into sports, Vancouver's big moment on the World Cup stage is happening today. Australia will play Turkey on a newly installed natural grass surface, a temporary pitch built over BC Place Stadium's artificial turf. And staying in the World Cup news, yesterday Canada earned its first ever point in a World Cup match with a 1-1 tie against Bosnia. Fans across the country watched and cheered together as the two teams kicked off the tournament on Canadian soil. Moving into the CFL, the Stamps had the week off, while yesterday the Montreal Alouettes beat the Toronto Argonauts 37-30, and the BC Lions and the Saskatchewan Roughriders are squaring up later today. Global News Sky Tracker weather, a sunny day upcoming in Calgary as we're getting up to a high of 21 degrees. Tonight dropping down to an overnight low of 8 with some few clouds returning. Tomorrow up to a high of 25, mainly sunny skies. Monday 23 with some sun and clouds. Tuesday, chance of showers and a high of 23 again. Right now though, in Calgary, we're sitting at 13 degrees. Breaking news when it happens. Our next scheduled newscast will be at noon. I'm Zach Ferguson.
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5: Welcome to Talk to the Experts. I'm your host, Angela Cocott. Our experts this week, Mark Bennett, General Manager of Wellings of Calgary, Lindsay Perry, Leasing Specialist. Thanks so much for joining us, you guys.
6: Thanks for having us.
5: Hey, it's been a couple of months. The last time we talked, you were promoting the open house. How did the open house go, Mark?
7: Yeah, open house was fantastic. We had about 200 plus people arrive. We had live music. We had wellness vendors on site that are local to our property. So it was great. Great turnout.
5: Lindsay, these open houses, you have them a couple of times throughout the year, really an opportunity for people who are saying, what is Wellings all about? Mm-hmm. Give us an idea what they can expect.
6: Yeah, so the open houses are a busy day. There's lots of action, lots of music, food samples, vendors from the area. Our members like to come down and mix and mingle with people that have come to the open house. If that all sounds overwhelming to you, though, I am always available for tours. So if you need a quieter space or have really specific questions, don't be shy. Book a tour.

0: and we'll make sure you get the information you need.
1: You have so many different events that happen at Wellings. This is Father's Day weekend. Mark, what do you guys have planned at Wellings?
2: Yeah, we're going to have a big barbecue for Father's Day. Different types of meats, smoked brisket and ribs. Lots of different sides, and we'll have our second floor rooftop patio open if the weather's good.
1: Of course, we're crossing our fingers always in Calgary. I like the fact, Lindsay, you even mentioned for that open house that members come down to see what's happening. They're probably the best people as far as influencers go, because someone who's just checking it out might say, what is it really like?
0: Yeah, and our members are not shy, and they tell you the full truth. So that is the number one thing I try and do when people come in, is make sure they get some time with someone who actually lives there so they can hear the experience and experience what the members are saying about their life at the Wellings.
1: We are just a couple of months, Mark, shy of 2 years Wellings of Calgary has been around.
2: Yeah.
1: Talk about how it has been received in the city, what members are saying about it.
2: Yeah, it's a great, 2 years is coming up, and it's been a great turnout of members, for sure. Everybody's happy with the building. It's a gorgeous building, and when people walk inside, it's like a high-end hotel. It's very nice looking, great atmosphere, great team, great members. Members are, again, we have live music, or they're going down to play pool, the poker nights, Mahjong afternoons. Of course, the fitness. So everything is great. It's coming along as a true community.
1: I guess we've talked about members and community enough. Maybe someone's saying, okay, what is so special about this? Lindsay, maybe just tell us what Wellings is and how you kind of set yourself apart from other options out there.
0: We truly are an active lifestyle community. So people are able to be as independent as they want and make their friends. It's really feels like a cruise ship on land is the feel we're going for. And any given moment, any given time, there's an activity happening. People are line dancing in the fitness center. We have people playing pickleball out on the putting green. So all those amenities you might enjoy on a cruise ship or at a resort, we've brought them into our community.
1: I like the story you had, though, a few weeks back when a new member came.
0: Mm-hmm.
1: Tell me about her story.
0: Yeah, so obviously moving into a building like this can be very nerve-wracking. It's scary for everyone. And she had just moved in, and I could tell she was sitting in the lobby feeling maybe a bit nervous. And at this time, it was happy hours, so our members were gathering in the pub, and I could tell she was maybe a bit shy to go and introduce herself. So I grabbed her by the hand, walked her over, and put her in the mix. And she was well received. Our members are so nice. We have the nicest people that live in our community. And they welcome everyone. And they make everyone feel like family. And I'm grateful to them for that, because they do make it such a welcoming home.
2: Yeah, and to that point, members becoming friends and a true community, is we just have, we had members go on a cruise from, they booked a cruise together, and they went from California to Vancouver, or Victoria. And it was great. So again, none of them knew each other before they moved in. And now they're best friends going on cruises together.
1: Planning trips, that's pretty cool. I think what stands out for me about that story of the woman is, sometimes it's easy to move into a place with your partner, your spouse of many years.
0: Mm-hmm.
1: You make that decision to move in together. It must be a little more daunting if whether you're a widower or you just find yourself alone in life. That must be a little trickier, Lindsay.
0: It is trickier for sure. I will say we have a well-balanced mix of couples and folks that have unfortunately been widowed, and they're able to kind of group together and support each other. So seeing that happen really does make it a nice environment if you are moving in on your own, for sure.
1: I suppose when you're talking about all the activities, someone might be listening going, I don't know if I can do all of those things. Mark, I guess the great thing about Wellings is it's on your own terms.
2: Yeah, it's on your terms, on your time. We have introverts, and the nice thing about that is you still like to be around people.

0: Well, we have people that don't necessarily want to be engaged in an activity, but want to watch or be around the activity.
1: Yeah. Okay, Lindsay, you're the leasing specialist. You must take a lot of questions when it comes to someone who's even considering this, because this is a big step. Mm-hmm. Sure, it sounds like a great lifestyle, but I've got to get from my current life of maybe being in a big house to coming to Wellings. Mm-hmm. So tell me about the process, how you talk them through that.
2: I think the important part here is I don't take that lightly. I don't take the decision to move lightly. And I understand how big of a process that is for them. I did go through this with both sets of grandparents. And I do have personal experience watching people downsize and go through this move. And it is almost the biggest move besides moving out of your childhood home. This is the biggest move you're going to make. So I try and have as much community resources as possible, downsizers that we've partnered with, realtors that we trust, even down to counselors that can help people if they're struggling emotionally or mentally with this process. It is not easy, but I promise you can do it. And all of our members would love to tell you their story.
1: Yeah. And Mark, talk about the benefits then of someone who's making that decision to maybe go from a home they've lived in for many years, but now they're choosing Wellings.
0: Yeah, I can give you a little bit of my experience of moving from a 4-bedroom house to a car garage, lots of space, which means lots of stuff. And literally, because I live on site at the Wellings, and of course, downsizing was important, or at need.
1: Yeah.
0: And I ended up going to the dollar store and buying the different colored round stickers and putting stickers on everything. And as I touched an item, I took a sticker off. And at the end of 6 months, I really didn't use a lot of stuff. So I packed up what I needed, sold and donated other stuff, and was able to move in.
1: Yeah.
0: But the process is not easy.
1: I like the sticker idea. So over a period of maybe 6 months, you say, wait, I haven't lifted the sticker off this, Lindsay? I mean, that must be shouting that you don't need me, unless, of course, it was Christmas stuff. But, you know, I mean, there's certain things that you think, I just haven't used this stuff.
2: Yeah, and that is true. I think we all have a lot of things that we don't necessarily use and have just accumulated. But what is nice about the Wellings is we include storage with every suite. So you do have an opportunity to keep some of those items that you're not so sure about getting rid of. And a lot of our members end up coming to me in a year and say, I don't need any of this. I'm going to get rid of my storage unit. No problem.
1: Well, it is freeing for sure. Mm-hmm. I think probably the toughest thing is photo albums.
2: Mm-hmm.
0: Photo albums and Christmas decorations.
1: Yes. Yeah. I mean, you want Christmas decorations, but you've got a smaller space, so then you have to think that way. I love the fact that you've got members who have been through this. They can help walk people through it. Lindsay, you've done this for a while now. You come at it from a place of compassion and understanding. So if you have any questions for Wellings of Calgary and the big decision, definitely you can give them a call. 844-905-0382. Is that the best phone number? I know it's a long one. I think it's probably easier just to go to wellingsofcalgary.com. Mark Bennett, General Manager, Wellings of Calgary. Lindsay Perry, Leasing Specialist. Back after this.
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9: Yeah, just down the road from Olympic Park. On the same road, we're attached to Save On Foods. It's also nice that we have plus 15 from our building right into Save On Foods. So it's a great area. It's a very active area, and lots of things to do and watch with 165 acres behind us of the Pascapoo Slopes, the trails, and it's fantastic.
8: What do people do, members do on the trails, Lindsay, when you say that much for trails?
10: Yeah, we have a walking group that goes out three times a week, weather permitting, and they go on the trails, they go through the community. You can even walk to the Calgary Farmers Market, the west location. Also on the trails, we have our moose back this year, and she has a calf. So... You can watch a moose and her calf on the trails, which is quite fascinating. I get pictures every day from the residents sending me pictures of the moose. I love it. And for some reason, we think it's our moose, but...
8: Give the moose her space, of course, but isn't that cool to be able to experience that? And when you talk about 55-plus active community, Mark, I bet you, is there cycling on those trails as well?
9: We do. We have a Welling cycling crew that we've got jerseys for, and we go out on Sundays and do a bike ride and other days. But we've also linked ourselves up with other cycling groups so we can meet up and do some rides.
8: Yeah, you can connect to a lot of trails up there in the Northwest. I think that the one takeaway, and whether it was one of our conversations we've had in the past year or so, but independent, not invisible. Lindsay, do you want to describe that, what it means to a member to be independent but not invisible?
10: Mm-hmm. I think we respect that everyone is an adult that has lived a life and accomplished many things and has a story, and we're all very respectful of that, but we also love to hear about that. So those that are willing to share or are comfortable to share, whether it's with an audience or just one-on-one, we want to hear your story and we want to know what makes you you. And respecting that everyone's an individual with their own

0: life story and their own approach to things. We have members that want to be in the crowd talking and are doing our open mic nights. And then we have members that want to sit quietly and read a book. Mm. And we'll respect where people are at.
1: I think you've even taken that a step further, Mark. We talk about the social activities at Wellings, but hearing their story, because I think we reach a point in our life if we're retired, we think, oh, that was so long ago. Those chapters were so long ago. Can you tell me what you guys do on a monthly basis? You've started a kind of a neat idea.
2: Yeah. So the first one I started up with the story of Mark by Mark, and that was to get people engaged with conversation. And then every month a new member has their story and they get up and tell their story. And we get to know each other more than just how's the weather passing by. And it's a true connection to people.
1: Lindsay, you are the leasing specialist. So maybe that is something we have to spend a bit of time on, because mm-hmm. Wellings isn't suddenly I'm selling my house and now I'm buying this condo. Tell me how Wellings is different in that mm-hmm. area.
0: So what we offer is all-inclusive leases that are 60 days at a time. So at any point, if someone needs to move on, they can provide their 60 days notice and go along their journey. But the nice part about us is if someone sells their home and maybe isn't sure what their next step is, maybe they want some time to decide, we can be that landing place. And we've had people do that, and I don't think they plan on leaving. I think they found their place. But
1: so it's not as if they're in there for a whole year, or it's just 60 days at a time?
0: Yes. Yeah.
1: That's incredible, Mark. Talk about that and what that means for people when it's making such a big life decision.
2: Yeah, it allows people to take a little bit of weight off their shoulder and not commit it to something, but then realizing that that was, knock on wood, and hopefully, and our goal is that was the right choice. And they created friendships and again, a community that now it's like, okay, I am going to sell my house.
1: Yeah. Mm-hmm. I also think, Lindsay, some people say, okay, I've got to sell the house. I don't know. Am I ready to buy another house? Does that even make sense?
0: Yeah. Yeah. And truly, and Mark can speak more to this, but selling your home and investing that equity can afford you a lifestyle such as living at the Wellings. And you no longer have property taxes, you no longer have condo fees, maintenance fees, the expense of your landscaper, someone to shovel your walk. All of those things go away. Actually, on our website, we have a cost comparison sheet. Anyone can access it, anyone can download it, and work through that sheet and see where your expenses are really coming from, whether you own your home or maybe you're living in a different rental situation. There's three columns to compare. And I've done it myself, and I've been surprised.
1: Yeah. Okay, Mark, you expand on that, the idea of maybe not keeping all your equity into another house that you have to buy.
2: Yeah, for sure. The idea, the thought process has always been, I'm mortgage-free, and I'm living for free, and it's truly not. Like Lindsay said, you have taxes, you have repairs, you have maintenance costs, and you have shoveling the driveways and landscaping and everything, hot water tank blows and whatever it happens to be. And at the Wellings, you don't have that. And quite often people are like, oh, I don't know if I can afford that. But when you're sitting on $500,000, $600,000, $700,000, $800,000 of real estate, now you can sell your house, let your investments truly pay for living for free. Mm. And your principal is sitting with your investment, and that can be left for loved ones or
1: right.
2: charity.
1: Go back, Lindsay, to that all inclusive. So mm-hmm. what do you mean by all inclusive then?
0: So our pricing does include, of course, your suite, your storage unit, a reserved parking stall. There's also a food and beverage component included in the lease, and all the activities and the fitness classes. The only thing that people pay for outside of their lease with us is their insurance. So renter's insurance, if you have a vehicle, your vehicle insurance. Other than that, you're all set.
1: I like even the food and beverage. It's included, Mark, but are there different levels of it? If I don't tend to want to eat in a restaurant, I want to cook more of my meals in my suite. Is that a different option?
2: It's every suite has a full kitchen. So in our dining spaces, we have a declining

0: balance, kind of like a golf course, as an example. And then if you come down to the dining room, you come down on your time and what you want to, and you sit down like a restaurant and you place an order out of the menu. And then the receipt at the end of the day, at the end of the meal is part of your declining balance. So it's not, you don't pay for it.
1: Right.
0: It just comes off of a declining balance. And the first of every month, you get a new $500 each for the declining balance.
1: I mean, that just sounds so much more easy. It just takes a lot of the weight off your shoulders of all those other expenses you're looking at. Great idea. Check out the website, as Lindsay mentioned, when it comes to that calculator. Wellingsofcalgary.com is the website to go to. You could phone 844-905-0382. Mark Bennett is general manager of Wellings of Calgary. Lindsay Perry, leasing specialist. Wellings of Calgary, 120 Na'a Crescent Southwest, back after this.
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3: Welcome back to Talk to the Experts. I'm your host, Angela Koch, our experts this week. Mark Bennett, General Manager of Wellings of Calgary. Lindsay Perry, Leasing Specialist at Wellings of Calgary. Where is Wellings of Calgary, you ask? 120 Na'a Crescent Southwest. Just picture Canada Olympic Park, the Pascapoo Slopes. Oh, incredible setting for sure. So wellingsofcalgary.com, best website to go to. Check out all the pictures and all the things you can do. I have to say in our last segment, Mark and Lindsay were both talking about the food and beverage, and I think we should spend a little bit of time on that because, Mark, Wellings has put a lot of focus on food and beverage at Wellings. Tell me about it.
4: Yeah, 100%. The food is extremely important to us as a brand, but also for our members. We have licensed chefs on site. We have a master baker. We buy ingredients and make our food. So it's, you know, I can talk highly about the smoked brisket, which is smoked in-house, and the cherry brisket sauce that's on it is made in-house. Nothing comes out of a squeezed bottle. The food is, we put a lot of idea and a lot of thought and a lot of process into making good food.
3: Tell me about, because the terrace is just recently opened this season. So what is up on the terrace and what can people either expect or do up on the terrace?
4: Yeah, based on weather, we do have a full-size kitchen up there for the chef to go up. So we'll have a menu based on the equipment we have, pizza oven, barbecue, side burner, and a flat top. We also have a bar up there. So there's a server up there doing drinks. Of any type, and we also do live music up there. There's raised garden beds. There's garden beds for members to use if they want to plant flowers or vegetables. We also have a putting green, and there's a few more items that will be coming this year.
3: Oh, coming this year. Last year, who can speak to this? Did you have the music festival last year? Are you having one this year?
4: Yeah, we'll definitely have one for Stampede.
3: Good.
4: For sure. We have, again, if we book live music and it's great, if the weather's great, we'll have them outside. Of course, we have the Grey Cup this year. I know it's fall, but we're going to be hosting a huge party for that. And again, Stampede. We're always trying to do some big events.
3: Lindsay, I say terrace. Can you paint a picture for our radio audience what it is like to be up there on the terrace?
5: Well, it's up on the second floor, so it's private for our members, and they have an outstanding view to the north, west, east, and south. You get a view of the Pascapoo Slopes, which are bright green right now. We're in June, so all the leaves have sprouted, and it just looks beautiful. And then to the north, you get a view of the Beaumont area. You can see the colors changing across the way. It's fresh. There's gardens. There's a putting green for families to go out and enjoy. Mark has bought all the yard games you could imagine. We have beanbag toss. We have ladder ball, all the games. So it's really a fun and lively place to bring friends and family when they visit.
3: I have a special place in my heart for cornhole. Now, some people would say, oh, that's just beanbag toss. But cornhole is a little bit different. Do you have cornhole?
4: I don't know what the difference is.
3: Okay, you can only have that one hole. Sometimes beanbag toss has more holes in it.
5: Okay.
3: And this is very official.
4: Okay.
3: We just had one on the weekend, so we're very serious about our cornhole. But isn't that cool?
4: Yes.
3: Because you touched on family, Lindsay.
5: Mm-hmm.
3: Mark, maybe tell me how, yes, when suddenly you move out of your family home, it may be a little bit smaller, but it seems like Wellings is ensuring that people feel like their family is welcome to come to Wellings.
4: Yeah, absolutely. Family and friends are always welcome. And I always like to say that, yes, you're downsizing, but the whole building is yours. So you've got movie theaters, you've got fitness studios, you got fitness equipment. We have live music in the pub. We have open mic nights. So once you utilize the building, all of a sudden,

0: you have more space than your actual house. And of course, family and friends are always invited.
1: Are they able to stay overnight? I know some places have suites. Do they have guest suites at all? Or do you guys have to build one of those now?
0: We do. We have three guest suites that are available. Call concierge, and they can book somebody in.
1: Oh, that's good. So again, it's not like, oh, mom and dad have left the family home. We can't even go visit them anymore. Lindsay, I like the fact that as a leasing specialist, you're not just interested in, okay, I've just signed on the bottom line. Now it's all up to you. You mentioned about being able to connect them with whether it be a realtor or moving, but you seem to get very involved in it as well. Mm-hmm. Can you tell me how you like to have a special a touch to every lease that goes through at Wellings?
2: Yeah. I mean, I truly, our members are family to me, and they matter and they're very important. And I make time every day to go and say hi to them, the breakfast club, see what they're up to. That's family, and they're very, I value them beyond words. And even yesterday I was in a suite, a gentleman's moving in, and he's not sure where his area carpets will go or how his dresser will fit. So I got him to go home and measure your furniture. And then we're going to sit together. We're going to look at where it all fits in your suite. And so we went up to the suite and we taped out the dresser and we taped out the couch and the area rug and made sure that those special pieces to him that he has in his home can come into his new home at the Wellings.
1: Because when you downsize, I think, Mark, you touched on it, you're not having to get rid of everything. You're going to make sure that some of those special pieces come along.
0: Yeah, for sure. If you have something that holds value to you, let's try to work out how to set it up into your suite.
1: Lindsay, describe the different suites. From what is it? Studio? Can you give me an idea what options there are?
2: So we have studios. They're beautiful. It's the design of our studios is spectacular because, of course, a studio doesn't have a separate bedroom.
1: Right.
2: But the way the Wellings has designed their studios is that it is actually a separate space from your living space. So when you walk into one of our studios, the bed is not the first thing you see. You see your living space, you see your kitchen, and the bed is around in an alcove or kind of separate, which is nice. Then we have one bedroom suites. We have up to 700 square foot one bedroom suites.
1: That's a lot of space.
2: We also have one bedroom and den. We have two bedroom, two bathroom. So there's a good variety.
1: So that's the highest, is two bedrooms. Well, you'd think that would be enough, two bedrooms and two baths.
2: Just over 1,000 square feet, yes.
1: I am thinking there's probably lovely views from these suites. Mark, can you tell me about that?
0: Yeah, the views, in no matter what direction, you've got the west facing to the mountains, of course. Mine personally faces the city. I love the city lights. And being 15 floors, and the other thing in the suites are it's floor-to-ceiling windows.
1: So it's in all the suites.
0: All the suites. It's all natural light, floor to ceiling, great views.
1: Can you go back to the fact that you do live on site? Why is that important for you?
0: I feel it's very valuable for the members to have somebody that's there, even though we have concierge 24 hours a day, but I am there to be able to make decisions very quickly. It's also very important to me that if something happens with a member, you know, I can give an example of a cat that went underneath the kitchen counter and wouldn't come out. I'd rather deal with that at 1 o'clock in the morning than a member worried until Monday when somebody shows up.
1: And they had no problem reaching out to you at 1 a.m?
0: No, for sure. Honestly, the members, and Lindsay said this very perfectly, actually, is that they are family. And they do respect the space and the time.
1: Right.
0: But if there is an emergency, I want to be there to be able to take care of it right away.
1: Yeah. And the fact is, you mentioned stories of Mark by Mark. You're very involved in all the different clubs that are at Wellings. Expand on the different clubs. I know it's a long list, but maybe spend a little bit of time on the ones that you really like.
0: Yeah, I love them all. But billiards in the...

0: But yeah, billiards in the evening is great. I love going down. And if there's short a person, I don't mind. I love doing it, actually. And
1: bit of a pool shark, are you?
0: Well, not really, no. But I like having giving every member their space, but also being involved with every member. Whether it's a conversation, whether it's playing billiards, whether it's going for a bike ride or a walk, I want to be involved with people.
1: Okay. Billiards is one of your favorite ones. There are other clubs out there, right?
0: Yeah, the cycling club, the walking club. I love doing Viewpoint, which I put a TED Talk on the TV, and we open it up to everybody's viewpoint of after we watched it. And when I set that up, I try to think of or find thought-provoking questions so people can, again, be engaged, but also take that conversation to the dining room at the dining room table. And
1: you've listed some, but Lindsay, it's important that this is really member-driven, mm-hmm, right? It's, mm-hmm, okay, here are some ideas, yeah, we have.
2: I do want to touch on something Mark did, which I think is spectacular. So we have quite a few talented musicians in our community. Rock stars, actually. They're
1: cool.
2: Rock stars.
1: Yeah.
2: And one gentleman in particular is very passionate about all kinds of music, playing the guitar, singing, and he is spectacular. And he said to Mark, I'd really like a music room. What Mark did is he transformed one of our spaces into a member music room, and it has pianos, guitars, our choir practices down there. Mark put carpet throughout so it has good acoustics, and it's a space where members can go and play music and have a jam session, and I think there's even drums in there now. But what a neat idea. And respecting that a member wanted that, and yeah, Mark did it.
1: I think that is so cool because someone still has their love of music, but they say, I'm now just in a one-bedroom. I don't feel I can practice there. Good on you, Mark. We'll find out some other great things Mark has done. Coming up after the commercial break, it is wellingsofcalgary.com, 120 Na'a Crescent Southwest. 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
3: Welcome back to Talk to the Experts. I'm your host, Angela Cocott, our experts this week. Mark Bennett, General Manager of Wellings of Calgary. Lindsay Perry, Leasing Specialist at Wellings of Calgary. Okay, we've covered the size of the rooms, the different options. I am still focused on all that great food and beverage. And I love the fact that Lindsay was talking about a member saying, you know, I love my music. Is there any way we can have a special room? And Mark, you and all of Wellings really made that happen.
4: Yeah, it's a complete teamwork. I'm very proud of who we are as a brand. I'm also very proud of the members. I'm especially proud of our team, our employees. Our dedicated employees, and I can't do this by myself. Yeah. So this is all about the team.
3: So everything, it sounds like, is member-driven then, mm-hmm. Lindsay, when mm-hmm. it comes to different ideas.
5: Yeah, and member feedback, too. Mm. Member feedback makes change.

0: And I will say the Wellings as a whole is very receptive to member feedback. We do a yearly survey. We had feedback that maybe a small dog park area would be beneficial. We have a lot of dogs in our community. We are pet friendly. We love them. And so now Wellings is implementing, we have a small dog park that is almost done, actually. It's almost ready to go. So I can't wait to see all our little Wellies dogs out in the dog park.
1: Because I'm sure when you're talking about downsizing and making a new move, Mark, that's important as well. I mean, pets are family.
2: Yeah. We're a pet-friendly building. And it's and of course the pets are important. There's if they come in from a walk, there's little treats by the door for them and a bowl of water, and like Lindsay said, we're doing the little dog park for the Wellings members.
1: You're also respectful of the fact that not everyone is a dog or cat person. Mm-hmm. There's allergies out there, so mm-hmm. you're respectful of that as well.
0: I will mention our suites are actually we're a fully concrete building, so it's concrete between every suite, and we don't share air throughout the building. Mm. Every suite is on its own air unit with its own air filter. So if you have allergies or you're sensitive to different things, yeah. you don't have to worry that now all of a sudden you're going from your house to an apartment and you're going to have to deal with your allergies.
1: Right.
0: Yeah.
1: No, that's great. I was saying that in September it's going to be 2 years and you're growing every month, which is encouraging. People might not be aware, Mark, though, that Wellings is a well-established brand, not just in Alberta, but across the country. But talk about in Alberta, other Wellings projects.
2: Yeah, for sure. It's we're talking about the Wellings of Calgary, but it's not just Calgary.
1: Yeah.
2: We have the Wellings of Brooks. We have the Wellings of Red Deer. We have the Wellings of Lloydminster. And we're in the process right now of Wellings of Strathmore.
1: Well, and I think that's encouraging because those are smaller centers. A lot of people, when they make the decision, I'm 55 plus, I don't want to be in the house anymore. Sometimes smaller centers don't have this type of an option.
0: Mm-hmm.
2: Yeah. The smaller communities are great. We do row townhouses that are stunning to look at and beautiful inside, and they all have clubhouses. So it's not quite like the Wellings of Calgary, mm-hmm. but the members of smaller Wellings can still get together and play pool and shuffleboard and all the different activities.
1: Yeah, I like that. Another phrase I like reading on your website is aging is a journey. I know we come up with these little cliches, but mm-hmm. really it's not just suddenly I'm 55 or I'm 60. Okay, that's the end of the line, Lindsay. It's part of a bigger journey, isn't it?
0: Yeah, it is definitely. And when members move in, they make new friendships. They gain new hobbies. We have residents who are taking piano lessons. It's a new journey. There's new experiences available, and you can participate in as much or as little as you want, whatever your comfort level is.
1: You mentioned pets. Mark, you guys have a dog wash?
2: We do. We have a dog wash. We have a car wash bay. We've really tried to think through everything that somebody could possibly need. To the best of our abilities, for sure. And I think, for the most part, people don't have to leave the building if they don't want to.
1: Yeah. Well, as you said, if they want to buy their own groceries, they can even do the plus 15 to save on foods.
0: Yeah, walk to save on foods. And if you shop too much, they'll even bring your groceries over if it's too much to carry.
1: Oh, yeah, this is just a one-bag shop. Oh, no, I actually need 3 bags. Okay, I want to get back to the members, because do you have to be active, Mark? I feel like some people are saying, okay, my knee bothers me, my hip bothers me. I don't know if I can do the bike club or the walking club.
2: Yeah, no, absolutely. It's not necessarily that you have to be active. What we do like is the availability of, even if your knee is you get some knee issues,
1: yeah.
2: or some hip issues, our fitness studio has licensed
1: trainers or, yep.
2: that one right now, Heather, she's a kinesiologist and works closely with people that have had knee replacements, hip replacements, sore shoulder, and get them into a little bit of carrying on the members' physio
1: yeah.
2: exercises to making it more healthy. And you know, one of the and again, we grab ideas from members and or the fitness instructors on if they need a piece of equipment like a grip tester

0: I buy one and we can monitor what was your grip strength today and what's your grip strength a month from now.
1: So you can modify things and you've got the experts that are helping you there as well. And I think, Lindsay, back to the members, they really have an opportunity to be as active as they want or hang out in their suite.
2: Yeah, and we also have different clubs, like book club. We have a knitting club. Actually, one of the residents was showing me the sweater she's making right now, and it is spectacular. The intricate details, and she loves to teach. So even if you maybe don't know how to knit, you can get a lesson.
1: You're so never too old to take up a new hobby, right?
2: Yeah, no. I mean, I tried it, and it didn't work out. But my beanie that was supposed to be a beanie is now a beret, but that's okay. Anyways, there's puzzles, there's book club, there's knitting, there's those kind of activities, too. So I truly think there's something for everyone.
1: So, Lindsay, someone might be listening and saying, okay, how do I know this is for me? Tell me the process that you walk them through, how they reach out to Lindsay.
2: Mm-hmm. Yeah, the best way to is just come and see it, right? You can book an appointment either on our website or by calling, and we'll offer you a tour of our amenities, some of our suite options as well. Give you a feel for the space. I always like when people book tours around, say, a member event like our Thursday morning social, where they can come and see what's going on in the building and meet some people that live there.
1: Right, and hear from the members themselves. Mm-hmm. Mark, would that tour also include, okay, here's some of the meals you might sample, or, you know, as far as, because you guys are so proud of your food and beverages.
0: Yeah, for sure. We definitely talk through the menus that are available. We talk through the declining balance. We talk through the fact that there's the full kitchen, of course, in the suites and the plus 15. And of course, if somebody gets to a point where they're really serious about more information, we can, again, booking an appointment with Lindsay and sampling as sitting down for a meal is always an option also.
1: Yeah. And I think, Lindsay, I liked your idea of some people come maybe for 2 months just to see how it is.
2: For sure. And our guest suites are, people do book those for what we call a trial stay. So it's an opportunity to come have a little staycation.
1: Like for a weekend or something like that?
2: And see what the Wellings is all about.
1: Yeah, because we can talk about the great location, but you really have to experience it, don't you, Mark?
0: Absolutely. Walking in the building is a lot different than listening to us talk about it on the radio or driving by and seeing the building. You come into the building and it's a big difference.
1: You guys have done your best, though, to be very descriptive. I've really appreciated that. Wellingsofcalgary.com is the website to check out, to book a tour. Mark Bennett, General Manager of Wellings of Calgary. Lindsay Perry, Leasing Specialist. Thanks so much for your time, guys.
0: Thanks for having us.
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0: This is Global News. I'm Zach Ferguson. It is 14 degrees at noon here in Calgary with some partly cloudy skies. City police are investigating yet another shooting. It happened just after 2:30 this morning in the Tuscany Springs area in Northwest. Police say one man was shot and taken to hospital in stable condition. Investigators say it's still too early to determine the nature of the attack. We'll update you when we learn more information about the case. Alberta's premier says there is a process and the province will follow it. When asked if she will use the exact wording of the citizen-led petition calling for a ban on new coal mining projects in the Rockies. Earlier this week, the petition was submitted to Elections Alberta for verification, and once verified, it will be up to the province to consider passing a law banning the projects or sending the issue to a referendum. Smith says on QR Calgary's a province or premier, it has to go through the same process as the Forever Canada petition.
1: I looked at the petition, and it calls for a legislative proposal. So I have to figure out what that means. That means that that's got to go to a committee, just as the Forever Canada petition did. And it's a members from the opposition as well as members from the government, and they will

0: recognizing that there are legitimate interests and legitimate organizations and people who do interact with City Council on a daily basis, and it's important for us to recognize that.
1: Public interest groups like the idea, but not all of the councillors are in favour, particularly not before RCMP investigation has wrapped up. Results of a new U of A study shows vaping may actually be worse for you than smoking, despite it being introduced as a safer alternative. Researchers studied 20 e-cigarette users in the early 20s who had never smoked traditional cigarettes or marijuana and found early lung impairment and heart dysfunction that could lead to more serious complications in the future. U of A researcher Michael Stickland says damage appeared much sooner than if someone was a smoker.
2: The first time in my career where I said, you know, we really have to keep doing this because the level of impairment we saw in their blood flow and their exercise was concerning and suggested that there was really some important changes in the lungs that we need to understand better.
1: Researchers will now be teaming up with a group in BC for a larger scale study to track e-cigarettes use and lung function over 3 years. Prime Minister Mark Carney says this week's G7 could mark the beginning of a new global order. Carney says early signs of that shift may already be visible in the way global decision-making is already shifting beyond its old Western core. The G7 summit opens later this week. Moving to sports, Vancouver's big moment on the World Cup stage is happening today. Australia will play Turkey on the newly installed natural grass surface. Staying in World Cup news, yesterday Canada earned its first ever point in a World Cup match with a 1-1 tie against Bosnia. And into the CFL, the BC Lions and the Saskatchewan Roughriders are squaring up later today. Global News Sky Tracker weather. We have a sunny day in Calgary, moving up to a high of 21. Tonight, we will drop down to an overnight low of 8 with a few clouds here and there. Tomorrow, bouncing up to a high of 25 with some mainly sunny skies. Monday, high 23 with a mix of sun and clouds. Tuesday, high 23 again with some showers. Right now, though, in Calgary, sitting at 14 degrees. Breaking news when it happens. Our next scheduled newscast will be at 1. I'm Zach Ferguson.
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4: Hello and welcome to Talk to the Experts here on QR Calgary. I am Betty Jo Kaiser. So excited to be back behind the mic with Talk to the Experts. And it is such a pleasure to introduce Dr. Natasha Iyer. She is with the Live Younger Clinic here in Calgary, specializing in sexual wellness for men and women over 40. I want to hear about this acoustic wave therapy. There's going to be information on hormone optimization. I have so many questions. First things first, check out the website liveyounger.ca. Download your sexual health and hormones report, and you'll be entered to win a treatment. We'll talk about that a little bit more later. And if there are little ears in the room, this is a mature adult conversation we're about to have over the next hour. So please be mindful if there are younger folks in the room, you may want to distract them while we have our conversation with Dr. Natasha Iyer from Live Younger. Welcome to the show after that big, long introduction.
5: Thanks, Betty Jo. It's so fabulous to be back.
4: I am so excited to meet you and to hear all about what you do. I talked a little bit about it there. It's big work you're doing. Can you tell me more?
5: Oh, thank you. So our clinic, first of all, I've been in medicine for 30 years now, and it's been quite the evolution. Initially, trained as a rural family and emergency physician, and then had a passion for obstetrics and women's health. So I became a resident in obstetrics and gynecology. And from my interest in women's health, it evolved into hormone health and balancing because I had my own health challenges and just absolutely failed to find solutions within the traditional medical model, which I firmly believed in at the time. So I was faced with my tests are all normal and I do not feel normal at all. Now, how many of you listeners out there are raising your hands going, me, I had the same thing. I just went to the doctor and they said, oh, everything's normal. You must be getting old. Well, I was in my 30s. I'm only 25 now. But when I was in my 30s, it was like, heck, if this

0: how it feels to be 30. How am I ever going to feel and function when I'm 40? And I had to go on this journey for myself to feel well again. You know, I was what we call effed. Fatigued, fat, frazzled, foggy, forgetful, frumpy, and then fed up and frustrated at what I was going through because there were absolutely no answers. And my health solutions came through discovering this whole area of expertise called bioidentical hormone rebalancing, which means balancing hormones in the most natural way possible and avoiding synthetic hormones. From there, I evolved into functional medicine, which is root cause medicine, because I found that hormones by themselves weren't enough to give patients and myself the best results. I mean, when I was 31, I could not hike up a mountain. I could not do a lot of things that most people my age did easily. I was just in such bad shape and couldn't explain it. And that's where functional medicine came in, because it looks at your body as an interconnected network of systems, as opposed to medicine, which looks at you as a silo. You know, you've got a headache, you see a neurologist. You've got a tummy thing, you go to a gastroenterologist. You've got a possibly female problem, you go to a gynecologist. And then what shocked me is how little each of them knew about how everything connected with each other. I mean, for example, I had 17 migraines a month. And a neurologist was looking after my headaches, but no one knew that my gut was instrumental in me having the headaches. And if you looked at the gut-brain connection, that's how I solved my headaches. And so I got deeply into functional medicine, which is root cause. And it doesn't matter if you have high blood pressure, diabetes, headaches, digestive issues, weight gain. You know, everyone used to... We just had this conversation yesterday about this eating less and exercising more and how useless information it is. And yet most of us who were young people in the 80s, you know, we're all about the calorie counting and the low fat and the, all of that. And none of that applies today. Like, none of it works. Otherwise, everyone who wanted to be skinny would be skinny. Sorry to use the word skinny. I don't mean to offend anyone. Let's say lean and healthy. But that was the problem, that the world is changing. Bodies are changing, people are changing, and medicine is not keeping up. We have a host of people who have so many symptoms and health challenges, and yet they can't find solutions, or they get a pill for this and a pill for that and a pill for the next thing, and they end up with how many pills, and we're only treating symptoms instead of correcting the root cause. So from there, it became all about longevity, because now that I was helping people live younger, longer, it, you know, today there's a lot of biohacking and all these people on social media talking about this, that, and the next thing. Take this supplement, drink that juice, and we're going to talk about lube later, but, you know, use this thing and use that thing, and people run and try everything and it doesn't work. And what I realize is that longevity is a system and an understanding of your body and how it works. And there are no two people who are the same. None. You cannot treat two people in exactly the same way and expect the same result. Why? Because your genetics, your biochemistry, your environment, your stress, everything you've been through, the whole life you lived, even your mother's pregnancy with you affects your health. And that is completely different even if you had an identical twin. Sure, the pregnancy would have been the same. Your genetics are the same, but everything else is different. And that's why you cannot treat any two people the same way. When we help people regain their health, when we give them back their vitality, when we give them back their joie de vivre, you know, they live longer and they're younger and stronger and they're healthier. But then here we are 20 years later of doing this work, and I have a host of 60 and 70 year olds who are not talking about sexual health. They actually think it's normal to not have sex anymore. And I'm like, what? This is the best time of your life. The mortgage is paid. The kids are out of the house. You have no stress. You can't even get pregnant. So one less thing to worry about.
1: It's time to live.
0: Yes, and yes. Have.

0: the best fun and the best sex of your life, right? And here are all these people saying, I don't have sex anymore. It hurts. He can't get, sorry, hard enough, you know, or whatever it is. And I decided we need to talk about sexual health because at the pinnacle of longevity is joy, passion, and connectedness. And the stats around sexual health are frightening. I did some research, and it says 71% of men and 49% of women who step out of their marriage do it because of sex, meaning their sexual health at home is so poor. Well, let's just say the sexual relationship at home is so poor. Nobody talks about this, which is why we're on the radio talking about this.
1: Well, it's so taboo, and it is so refreshing to have an open conversation about this.
0: Well,
1: people
0: thank you.
1: People need to hear this.
0: They do. And it's so sad to think that people can be emotionally happy, and that's what it says. They are, between 40 and 50% of these people are emotionally happy and connected to their spouse. But the sex is not there, and they go looking for it. And that's the point. Sex is that important. And I am sorry for the person who says, oh, no, it's not that important. You are not living in the real world, or you're denying what truly is there for everyone. Every human wants that. They need that. Other than the emotional connectedness, they want that physical intimacy as well, and it makes the relationship stronger. In fact, there's research to show that people who lose their sexual connection lose their emotional intimacy as well.
1: Wow. Dr. Iyer, I am so looking forward to hearing more. Folks, you are listening to Talk to the Experts here on QR Calgary. Joining us this hour is Dr. Natasha Iyer from Live Younger. She's a specialist in longevity, hormone balance, and sexual health for men and women over 40. We're going to hear much more from her. During the break, you should pop on to liveyounger.ca, just like it sounds, liveyounger.ca. Download your sexual health and hormones report, and you'll be entered to win a free treatment. Don't go anywhere. We'll be back after this.
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2: 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I'm Betty Jo Kaiser and joining us is Dr. Natasha Iyer. She is from Live Younger and is a specialist in longevity, hormone balance, and sexual health for men and women over 40. You can check out everything that Dr. Natasha Iyer and her team handle at liveyounger.ca. Go online, download your sexual health and hormones report, and you will be entered to win a free treatment. We will talk a little bit more about that later. For now, if there are young ears in the room, we just want to remind you that this is a conversation for adults. We're talking about sexual health, and we just want to be mindful. If you have little ones in the room, you may want to distract them. Okay, Dr. Iyer, I want to dive into a little more about balanced hormones. And when we think about women going into menopause, hormones is a big part of the conversation. What about men, though? Is the hormone question just for females?
3: Amazing question, because every time I talk about hormones in a group, in a mixed group of men and women, and I say, name a hormone, everyone goes, estrogen. And then I go, what about testosterone? You know, men have hormones too. And the first thing I want to say right here, right now, sexual health requires partnership. So yes, we know that we have other types of partnerships, but when you're looking at men and women, they both have hormones and they both need hormone balancing. Hormones are essential for healthy aging. If you're having a longevity conversation, if you're having a conversation about how do I live younger, longer, hormones are critical for that. People don't understand that hormones are not just for sex drive. And I have a lot of patients who'll come in tapping their fingers on the table going, well, Dr. Iyer, I'm taking all these hormones and where's my sex drive? You know, and it's, yeah, it takes more than just estrogen and progesterone or testosterone to give you a sex drive, which we'll talk about in the next segment. But for now, men have a very gradual hormone decline. From about age 30, they drop testosterone levels about 1-3% per year.
2: Wow.
3: And that's why it's not talked about, because they don't go through dramatic mood swings and come across like a crazy person who needs to be in an institution. I'm exaggerating, but that's what happens to some women when their hormones crash. And women have a very sudden drop in hormone levels, and it is life-altering in a negative way for most women, and that's where the challenges lie. Men don't understand what's happening. They married someone, and suddenly she's someone bat crazy, right? And they're like, who the heck are you? Well, hormones affect everything, not just sexual function, not just your vagina and bladder, and not just your penis. They don't just affect sex drive. Hormones are critical for mental function in both men and women. Mental agility, mood regulation, quick thinking. There was a study done over 20 years ago that looked at female lawyers in court, and they looked at their hormone levels and their success rate at different phases in their menstrual cycle. What they found is that when testosterone is at its peak, they were far more successful in their outcomes in court. Can you believe that that many years ago, we knew testosterone was important for women's brain health, and we paid no attention to it because we're women? And honestly, I'm going to get on my soapbox here and say women have been underserved by the medical establishment for far too long, and that's why we're here today. Men, I'm not leaving you out. And those of you who have a woman in a close relationship with yourselves, you need to know all of these things too. So keep your ears on. And yes, we'll get to your penis and testosterone later as well. But for now, understand that hormones are life-altering and life-saving for men and women both. Back to women. Hormone balance affects sleep.

When you are not well rested, you know, Betty Jo, what that feels like. Can you imagine that when women go through a sudden hormone crash and their body stops making what it was making all along, and now they can't sleep? Hormones control how deeply and well rested you are, how deeply you sleep and how well rested you are. People ignore that. And then women get sleeping pills and antidepressants and anti-anxiety.

0: anxiety medication instead of balancing hormones.
1: And people don't know that. I mean, the education piece is so huge.
0: And does she want to have sex with you when she's barely functioning the next day because she hasn't slept in weeks or months? No, I'm sorry. She's trying to get through her day. Don't blame her for being tired. Educate her on, honey, let's go get your hormones checked. Now, I will say this. The medical establishment is a good 20 or 30 years behind on most things. Why? I am not sure, because the data is so clear. So in the early 2000s, there was a study by the WHI, Women's Health Institute, that said hormones cause cancer. It's bad. It caused an absolute furor throughout the world. Millions of women were taken off their hormones and just done. Boom. I worked with a female doctor who said, I will end up in jail if someone takes away my hormones, so I'm just going to risk dying and stay on them. And I didn't understand this because I was young at the time. And it sounds funny, but it's true, because that's how important hormone balance is to women to feel well mentally, emotionally, physically, sexually, everything. So when that study came out, it was so dramatic that it made all the headlines. But guess what? 10, 15 years later, they started reviewing the data, and what they found was it's not all hormones. It was the synthetic progestin that caused all the issues. So when they said it increases heart attacks and cancer and blood clots or whatever all it was that made hormones bad, it was actually only the group of women that were taking synthetic hormones and not in the group of women that were taking a more natural hormone. I see the shock and horror on your face.
1: That is just absolutely fascinating.
0: But
1: wow.
0: Who put that out in the news after that? No one. No one talked about the fact that the data was now different and that estrogen protects your bone, your brain, your bladder health, your sexual health, your heart health. Estrogen decline changes how your blood vessels respond. It increases your blood pressure. Estrogen actually, when it drops, your cholesterol levels go up. And we take cholesterol pills instead of balancing hormones first.
1: Yeah.
0: You know, progesterone, so critical for deep restorative sleep to manage anxiety. So when your wives or your partners are looking a bit crazy to you and they're anxious and they're irrational or they're irritable or they're depressed and their mood's all over the place, it's not a Prozac deficiency. It is not a Valium deficiency. It is not an Ativan deficiency. It is a progesterone / hormone deficiency that needs to be corrected, and she will be normal again. Now, I just had a 67-year-old patient book a follow-up on short notice, and I was like, I just saw you last month. And she says, yeah, I was seeing my family doctor. Yes, our patients have family doctors, and I consult for hormone balancing.
1: Right.
0: And that's what we do as a specialty.
1: It's a specialty, yes.
0: Right. And she said, my family doctor said, well, you're 67. Why are you still on these hormones? What's wrong with that doctor keeping you on them? Doesn't she know they're so bad? And this is a young doctor in his 30s saying this to a 67-year-old woman. So I looked at her and I said, you do have a heart, right? You have brain, right? You have bones, right? And you have a vagina you'd like to keep using, right? And she looks at me and I said, your hormones are protecting you. They're decreasing your risk for dementia. And that is something very critical to talk about. Studies are absolutely clear that if you balance hormones for a woman as they're dropping, you protect her brain. And you protect her from dementia, which is one of the fastest rising diseases and way more common in women than men, which is a whole different discussion to have. But why are we depriving women of hormones based on old science? And you've got young doctors who just recently graduated so misinformed that they think it's just for hot flashes or vaginal dryness. So let's just talk about that. When I was a resident in obstetrics and gynecology, I worked in a menopause clinic. And we only treated women with hormones for severe hot flashes that were affecting their sleep and their functioning. And if they had severe vaginal dryness, actually not even just the dryness. It was the impact on the bladder. So women get a lot of urine infections as their estrogen levels drop because the tissue changes.

0: changes. And these recurrent urine infections become a problem. In fact, last year or the year before, there was an article in Medscape, a medical news update, and the title was Vaginal Dryness Kills Women.
1: Oh.
0: And it was to get our attention as doctors saying, don't let your patients be without estrogen because it affects the bladder. They get these urine infections, then they get a kidney infection, then they end up in the hospital, and then they get sepsis and die. Some
1: it's
0: of
1: a
0: them,
1: slippery
0: not
1: slope.
0: All of them.
1: It's yes. a slippery slope, and the older you are, the more dangerous it is.
0: Absolutely.
1: We need to go to break. You are listening to Talk to the Experts on QR Calgary. I'm Betty Jo Kaiser. 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She's a medical doctor with Live Younger Clinic, liveyounger.ca. 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
3: 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I'm Betty Jo Kaiser and joining us is Dr. Natasha Iyer. She is from Live Younger and is a specialist in longevity, hormone balance, and sexual health for men and women over 40. You can check out everything that Dr. Natasha Iyer and her team handle at liveyounger.ca. Go online, download your sexual health and hormones report, and you will be entered to win a free treatment. We will talk a little bit more about that later. For now, if there are young ears in the room, we just want to remind you that this is a conversation for adults. We're talking about sexual health, and we just want to be mindful. If you have little ones in the room, you may want to distract them. But Dr. Iyer, before we went to break, we were chatting about hormones, and we have to circle back to this because you were talking about testosterone and how that is affecting the penis. So share with me. I need to know more.
4: Yes, because it's the most important thing to every man, right? Well, first of all, the penis, as important as it is, and you know, we talk about it being the second head.
3: We really do.
4: Testosterone is actually critical for men's brain health as well as their metabolism and so many other functions. So when men drop their testosterone levels gradually, like I said before, they don't notice it dropping, but they get to their 40s and 50s and their energy is less and they may not be getting as much result in the gym or when they're working out, and they don't realize that this is not just aging. I always say to patients, you age because your hormone levels are declining. Your hormone levels do not decline because you're aging, which is the opposite of the medical approach where we have different levels for older people and we say it's normal to not have hormones or it's normal to have low levels. No, it's normal if you accept aging. But if you want to stay young, we optimize to youthful levels. So testosterone helps muscle, bone, the brain, mood, metabolism. When men are pre-diabetic or diabetic, they have studies to show that when you optimize testosterone, blood sugar levels improve. And one of the things we talk about is the beer belly syndrome, right? So men gain weight around their midsection. That is much to do with lowering testosterone levels.
3: Interesting.
4: So we do hormone replacement therapy for men as well. And one thing I want to emphasize is that when we do hormone replacement for men and women both, it's not just estrogen, progesterone, testosterone. There are dozens of other hormones in the body. In fact, hormones affect your metabolism, your body fat, your ability to build muscle, your stress response, it affects your blood pressure, your heart health. There are so many things that are affected by hormones that we need to look at all of your hormones, including your stress hormones. And when it comes to sexual health, a lot of people just think it's testosterone, estrogen, progesterone, whereas cortisol, your stress hormone, which people always associate with belly fat, not always, because some people go into a teardown state where they lose a lot of weight when they're stressed and they have high cortisol. But if we don't regulate the nervous system and cortisol and your whole stress response, very hard to improve sexual health, which is why we have a team approach and I have programs to help patients with sexual health. I don't just write a hormone prescription. It's a very in-depth assessment of everything to do with who they are and all of their hormones. So back to men and their penis and testosterone. Yes. One of the very funny things that happens in my practice all the time, though, is that, and I do deal with a lot of couples, and she'll say, oh, you've got that acoustic wave treatment, and we call it the hard reset for men, and we call it the pleasure pulse protocol for women. very similar approach, but

0: Yes, women and men need slightly different things. But for this hard reset, she'll say he needs it. He comes in. I'm not sure how to say, well, I can't say your wife said, I need to talk to you about your penis and how it's not functioning as well anymore. So, you know, I bring it down to testosterone. You know, I go through all of the symptoms of low testosterone and I finally end with how many morning erections are you getting? Because that starts to drop as testosterone drops. How strong are your erections? And we talk about the erectile hardness scale, which is a proper medical thing. And it rates erection strength by asking if it's like tofu, which is useless to everyone. Is it like a peeled banana, which is kind of useful maybe to you, but not so much to her? And then is it a banana strength, which is useful to both of you? And then is it a cucumber, which everyone's very happy about?
1: I love how you clapped. We're just, I just wanted to jump in here and remind everybody who we are talking to. It is Dr. Natasha Iyer. She is with the Live Younger Clinic here in Calgary. And to find out more, you can go to liveyounger.ca. Okay, we have the scale.
0: Right.
1: That image is clear in my head.
0: Does respond to testosterone replacement therapy. And this is why when we're looking at sexual health, but beyond sexual health, your mood, your vitality, your energy, your strength, your stamina and endurance and so many other things, that's what we're known for at Live Younger, hormone replacement therapy for men and women. However, hormones aren't everything because as we age, tissue ages.
1: Right.
0: Right?
1: Of course.
0: And that's why the acoustic wave therapy, we deal with the aging tissue. Now, I know we have to go on break very soon, so we'll leave the acoustic wave therapy for later, and we'll talk more about the penis. The penis, let's not just talk about the penis because the vagina and the clitoris also depend on very good blood flow. But what happens as we get older? Blood vessels start to stiffen.
1: Yes.
0: Most people are not on hormone replacement therapy early enough. So we're dealing with significant tissue aging, which then leads to decreased sexual function. So I can replace hormones, great, but hormones aren't going to completely reverse tissue aging. And because blood flow is so important, we all know the penis needs blood, right? That's what makes it so big when it's erect. But as we age, blood vessels stiffen and they get blocked by microcalcifications, tiny little collections of crystals that decrease the blood flow. So we have stiffness and decreased blood flow that we have to deal with, and testosterone's not going to deal with that part. The other thing is most men reach for the little blue pill first, and there's lots of ways to get it now. As expensive as it is, you know, most doctors will just prescribe it without asking about testosterone levels, stress levels, all the other things that we look at. And blood flow, you can take a little blue pill, but if you don't treat the cause of the aging and the decreased blood flow, that pill stops working after a while. So we want to treat the underlying cause, root cause medicine. So acoustic wave therapy is completely regenerative where we undo the damage of aging.
1: So interesting. Dr. Iyer, I am loving this hour with you. I'm learning so much. We're going to need to go to a break, but before we do, I want to remind everybody, if you head to liveyounger.ca and download your sexual health and hormones report, you will be entered to win a free treatment. Once again, Dr. Natasha Iyer, medical doctor with Live Younger Clinic here in Calgary, specializing in sexual wellness for men and women over 40. 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We're going to learn more after this.
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1: Hello and welcome back to Talk to the Experts here on QR Calgary. I'm Betty Jo Kaiser. Joining us this hour, we've had the pleasure to host Dr. Natasha Iyer. 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Download your sexual health and hormones report, and you'll be entered to win a free treatment. Dr. Iyer and her team specialize in sexual wellness for men and women over 40, acoustic wave therapy, and hormone optimization. If there are little ears in the room, you may want to distract them because the conversation we've been having this past hour has been about the importance of our sexual health. So, Dr. Iyer, we talked about how important sexual health is to relationship health. I learned a lot about the importance that hormones play in overall health. Now, treatment.
0: Yes, treatment. Before we talk about the actual treatment and how it works, it's called acoustic wave therapy. I just want to let all of you listeners know one thing. Aging is not your destiny. It is optional. And old doesn't mean dead inside. I have an 80-year-old patient, love her to pieces. She's been a patient of our clinic over 15 years now.
1: Oh, great.
0: And she said, thank God I live in a house with cement walls. And I said, why? And she goes, because then my neighbors can't hear my orgasms. So yes, you can have orgasms at 80 and enjoy every moment of it. And like her, you could get a partner who's 20 years younger than you are. So age is just a number. It's all about how you feel. And I want each and every one of you to feel alive, not just live. So

0: know that when you have a healthy sexual relationship and healthy sexual function, your emotional intimacy is maintained. We know that couples who lose sexual function drift apart. We also have this awful statistic you and I were looking at earlier, and you said, oh, I got to do more research about the source of the study, and we should do that. But it says that 76% of menopausal women who get divorced blame the menopause on it. Now, is it because they're losing their marbles and they don't sleep and they're irritable and anxious? Is it because they can't have sex and he doesn't understand why and he feels rejected, or then decides to look elsewhere? Who knows what it is? But that is something that's reality, that relationships get destroyed when either or both partners have poor sexual function. And I think it's worth talking about and definitely worth helping people access good, solid treatments that work. And the acoustic wave therapy works by sound waves. No, we don't put anything inside the penis. We don't put anything inside the vagina. There's other therapies, like a patient just asked me about a laser therapy that should help tighten the vagina. And I said, well, that's great. But, you know, one, it's very expensive. Two, takes many, many treatments. And on top of that, has side effects. You know, you could get burned, you could get scar tissue. As opposed to the acoustic wave therapy, when people come to us for sexual health enhancement, so we improve orgasms for both men and women. We improve blood flow for both men and women. Sensitivity and nerve tissue regeneration, because we said tissue ages. And there's a lot of reasons that we have accelerated aging in the world today, which we'll talk about maybe next show. But the acoustic wave, when they come for sexual health, I say, well, I want to tell you about the side effects. You know, yes, you're going to have better orgasms. Yes, you're going to get more moist as a woman. Yes, you're going to feel tingly and juicy down there, because that's what women say after their treatments. And men, yes, you're going to get stronger erections and last longer and all of that. That's great. But the side effect is you're not going to wake up at night to pee anymore, because it helps strengthen the bladder and the pelvic floor. And they're like, that's a side effect. I'm like, yeah, wonderful, isn't
1: it? That's a great side effect.
0: And, you know, like I said earlier, sleep is so important, and dementia risk increases when you're waking up at night to go pee. So think about this. We're helping sexual health, intimacy, and we're saving you from dementia.
1: Wow.
0: But we're doing it in a regenerative and very safe capacity. For over 15 years, this treatment has been available in the United States and Europe, and there are no known significant side effects. The worst thing you could expect is maybe some numbness or tingling that's transient, and that's about it. So that's why I tease that we can shrink the prostate and make you dribble less and pee less. I mean, I saw an ad the other day for men wearing those underwear that stop the drip.
1: Oh,
0: you know,
1: the
0: and
1: adult
0: so,
1: diapers.
0: So yes, yeah. And they're advertising this as if it's a normal thing, which if you consider aging normal, then fine. But I think aging is optional and we have ways to reverse it. So why wear diapers? Sorry, whatever they're called. But
1: and
0: you know what old men smell like, right? And you know what's crazy? I know you're laughing. You can just have the good laugh. But what is interesting to me is, like, we're treating an 80-year-old man now who's in a new relationship. 80-year-olds are dating.
1: Sure.
0: Who wants to wear diapers when you're starting to date?
1: Of course.
0: It doesn't matter if you're 50, 60, 70, or 80 now. You can have a normal life and normal function again.
1: Yes.
0: Yesterday was very interesting. I had a 63-year-old woman come in. She's dating a man in his early 50s. And she came in saying, I'm desperate. I need this fixed right away. I keep running home after our dates because I can't have sex. It hurts. I can't even get my vibrator in. So how am I going to get a penis in? And I'm like, oh God, this is serious. Thank goodness women start to see improvement after the first treatment. And when we add hormone therapy to it, within 4 weeks, we can get people having enjoyable sex again, when they just couldn't even do it prior.
1: Dr. Iyer, can I ask again about this acoustic wave treatment? How long has it been
2: around, like, how long has it been used
0: More than
2: for?
0: 15 years now.
2: Yeah, so it's a well-established treatment.
0: Well-established. And in fact, why I have this over all of the other treatments available is how rapidly it works compared to all the others. It is painless. It is quick, 20 to 30 minutes for a treatment, and it treats everything. You know, you get the chairs that you can sit on and they tighten your bladder and your pelvic floor, but they're not doing anything for your orgasms or your clitoris. And by the way, clitorises almost disappear as you get older. Yes, they shrink as you get older, just like a penis shrinks as you get older because of tissue aging. And the acoustic wave therapy regenerates it. So we get a healthier clitoris that appears again. And very interesting. Do we have time for me to talk about the clitoris?
2: We have 2 minutes.
0: Oh, gosh, I'll talk really fast. So it's very sad. As I said, women don't get treated well at all. We are the most undertreated demographic. We don't get understood. Nobody understands hormones, aging, sexual, anything. And we're supposed to just put out, right? And it's only in the last 30 years that they've actually really documented and examined the clitoral tissue and discovered all the nerves and things. So we didn't even know everything to know about the clitoris, but we knew everything to know about the penis before this.
2: Yes.
0: So
2: shocking.
0: more women get clitoral orgasms than G-spot orgasms. The acoustic wave therapy takes care of improving both.
2: Awesome.
0: Your laser therapy and your chair treatments are not doing any of this.
2: Okay. So there's a big difference. This
0: Huge.
2: Is the way to go. For sure. Okay, a couple of things. Download this report and you get a treatment.
0: You get to win. So every time someone downloads a report, they get, now don't download multiple times. We know it's you. But you get one entry per download.
2: Yes.
0: And then we do a draw and you get to win a treatment of the acoustic wave. And people see results after one treatment. I'm not saying we take you from tofu to a cucumber or we regrow your whole clitoris in one treatment, but you definitely see some improvement in some area after your first treatment, period.
2: Okay. Ladies and gentlemen, you have been listening to the incomparable Dr. Natasha Iyer from Live Younger. She's a specialist in longevity, hormone balance, and sexual health for men and women over 40. Her and her team are located right here in Calgary. You can reach them at liveyounger.ca. I encourage you to check out the website. Loads of great information on there. Reach out. And Dr. Iyer, it has been a pleasure. Thank you so much for joining
0: me. Thank you, Betty Jo.
2: I'm Betty Jo Kaiser. This is Talk to the Experts on QR Radio Calgary.
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5: From the National Newsroom of the Canadian Press, I'm Don Mitchell. Prime Minister Mark Carney says the strands of a new world order could be woven at the G7 summit next week in eastern France. During remarks at Trinity College in Dublin, Ireland today, the PM alluded to the addition of countries like Kenya, Brazil, Egypt, and India who will be taking part in the upcoming summit. Carney says the other partners will bring a broader perspective.
6: And it's a recognition that the G7, if it ever did run the world, no longer runs the world or pretends to.
5: Meanwhile, Carney says artificial intelligence is advancing faster than global rules designed to control it. Upon agreeing with Ireland's head of government, Michael Martin, on strengthening the two countries' relationship and coordinating AI strategies, Carney explained that rapid development of AI is exposing gaps in international coordination.
6: AI is effectively unregulated. There are initiatives at the national level, the initiatives coming at the European level. We are taking measures, but the training of models, the accessibility to models and agents is unregulated.
5: The PM added that the potential risks of AI range from child safety concerns to cybersecurity threats and vulnerabilities in critical infrastructure. Montreal's mayor called for calm this morning amid a probe into 16 police officers facing allegations of discriminatory and racist behavior towards residents. At a City Hall news conference, Soraya Martinez-Varada says she and Quebec's public security minister have agreed to ramp up deployment of body cameras to the city's police force in light of the allegations. Canadian Press reporter Lisa Laporte has more.
7: Ferrata called the allegations extremely disturbing on Saturday and said trust between police and citizens has been shaken. Two police officers have been suspended, 14 others reassigned after alleged racial profiling and prejudice in the borough of Montréal-Nord. The two suspended officers are under investigation by the prosecutor's office regarding possible criminal code violations.
5: La Presse and Radio Canada.

0: all the facts. But, you know, part of that GDP report, I think, included, if I recall, a note that business investment has been on the decline for the last 5 quarters, I think it was. And then there emerged a fight between Mr. Polyev and Mr. Carney, kind of, you know, Mr. Carney saying, well, some aspects of it are actually increasing. And Mr. Polyev kept pointing to the fact that overall it was on the decline. Like, when you say business spending, is that different than that? Or is there, like, what is the reason for optimism?
1: So it's a good question, and I'm going to dig into what the Bank of Canada, and we'll get more when they release their kind of full sort of monetary policy review so we can understand exactly what they're talking about. We know that in general, so business spending is on themselves, right? So what it means is when they invest in what we say plant and equipment, right, or labor. So the seen a pullback in this, really, in this country since 2015. If you look at the data, it's been quite horrific. But if there are signs of kind of green shoot signs that Macklem is talking about, that is definitely grounds for optimism. So I don't exactly know what he's talking about, if I'm honest, but, you know, I'll take it from his mouth that it's happening, and let's go figure out what that means. But it definitely, it could be modest, but even an uptick says businesses are feeling slightly more optimistic, which is what we always need to see.
0: And what's your sense of the debate around a recession? Like, that's another difficult one to wade through, like all the political kind of back and forth.
1: Yeah.
0: I know what he said, and we played it a little bit earlier. Basically, it's not, the economy isn't growing, it's not contracting, it's just kind of flatlining. That those 2 quarters of data did show slight contractions. Is it right or wrong to call it a recession?
1: I would say it's wrong in the sense that it's technically wrong because it's not what economists would call a recession. You need to see it, as they say, to be more persistent and pervasive. So it has to go on longer. And it's also, I guess, because it's so politically expedient, right, to turn it into this football, we should all resist it. Because from an economic point of view, you know, if we feel gloomy about the economy, we can make the economy turn down ourselves, right? If every Canadian decides to stay home this Friday night and not take the trip and not, you know, do the extracurricular, you know, presto, we have a recession. So it's why the bank said, look, don't dwell on this. What we do have is an economy that's running weak. We have a lot of, you know, friction in play, but we also have tons of kind of, you know, government investment in future growth. So there's some sort of, I guess there's a seeding period before we see any returns from that. The fact that the R word becomes sort of easy to seize on and kick around, I think most Canadians know a recession, we know when we feel it, right? It really does show up in jobs, and it shows up in the business down the street and how it's doing. And on those fronts, we're still doing okay. Those things are still okay.
0: Okay, I'll leave it there. Amanda, thank you. This has been so helpful. I appreciate it.
1: Always great to talk.
0: Thanks. Great to talk to you as well, I should say. Amanda Lang is CTV News' chief financial correspondent. Great analysis there, as always. Very interesting in particular about the possibility of a rate decision kind of in between official decisions.
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10: Yesterday in Calgary, Pierre Poilievre, the leader of the federal conservatives, became the first federal leader to launch a campaign for Alberta to stay in Canada ahead of the fall referendum that will take place in that province. I spoke to Mike Lake, a conservative MP for a riding in Alberta, about that speech and started off by asking him about Mr. Poilievre's contention that all of the feelings of disenfranchisement in the province stem from what the Liberals have done. I pointed out that there seem to be some advances under this government, according to the Premier of Alberta, Danielle Smith, who consistently extols the virtue of the Memorandum of Understanding she signed with Prime Minister Carney.
11: I think what you see is a Premier, of course, working with what she has, right? Dealing with things that she can control right now. You shouldn't have to have a government weaving all over the place to avoid its own legislation. That legislation shouldn't be there in the first place. And you shouldn't have to have governments talking about, well, in this case, potentially you might see a private sector funded pipeline, but we're not there yet. Of course, the last pipeline that we saw had to be funded by the government because this government created conditions that made it impossible for the private sector to build a pipeline. I would say, Vashi, if you take a look, if you go back in time to 2015 when the Liberal government was elected, and I would say this version of it isn't much different than the previous version of it. We had three pipelines in the pipeline, so to speak, at a national level. We had Energy East, we had Northern Gateway, we had Trans Mountain, all at some point in the process. Can you imagine where we would be today vis-a-vis the conversation with the U.S. and everything else going on globally if we had pipelines that went east and west? Well, to west, and in addition to pipeline going south, we'd be in a completely different fiscal situation as a country. That's not even just Alberta being stronger. And of course, Pierre talked about a stronger Alberta in a united country, but our country would be stronger today, too.
10: And I do understand that argument, but it presupposes the idea that all of that would have made

0: rules that are not as rigorous around upstream and downstream emissions as the regulations that face oil coming from Alberta and Saskatchewan. That is intensely frustrating for my constituents and for Albertans, and it needs to be remedied. And I hope that people from outside of Alberta, particularly this Liberal government, will listen to what Pierre had to say today and see a roadmap to a country more unified than it's ever been.
1: Again, though, I have to ask, with great respect, I understand the frustrations that you talk about, and I understand how it would flow from it logically, that if that economic piece, that energy piece were significantly changed, perhaps some of that will be allayed. But I was in there, in Calgary, for your convention. I spoke with Mr. Jeffrey Rath, who is leading this Alberta Prosperity Project. I spoke with other people in that separatist movement. They did not say, if a pipeline is built, I'm okay. In fact, they were saying things like, it's a communist prime minister who's just, in it for China. Like, their accusations are so far beyond the frustrations that you describe, which again leads me to believe, like, is the solution that you and Mr. Polyev are proposing, which is just undoing whatever the Liberals in the last government did, actually going to do what you think it will, which is calm this sentiment? Because I see no evidence of it among the people who identify as separatists.
0: But Vashi, there are 5 million people that live in the province of Alberta, and there are, just like in any population, there are a few who find every microphone and have a bigger platforms than others. But if you go out and talk to regular people on the ground in my constituency in Leduc and Wetaskiwin and Beaumont and Devon, my hometown, Devon, which was built by Esso 3 years after the big discovery of Leduc number one in 1947, there are measures that the government can take that would be, I think most Canadians would find them fully reasonable if people put aside the politics and started having conversations about what simple measures. And again, I keep coming back to C-69 and C-48 because they're a really big deal in our part of the world. Simple measures that could be taken. Yes, there are other measures that we need to take too, but I do think the government could signal tomorrow that it's serious about remedying these very significant irritants. And I'd say one more thing, that they should change the way they talk about and to Albertans, because too often I think it takes the form of finger wagging and nobody responds well to finger wagging. And I think there really needs to be a lot more listening to the concerns, the very real, authentic, genuine frustrations of Albertans.
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9: One of the biggest shifts under this federal government versus previous federal governments has most certainly been on the issue of defense. Part of that is, of course, pressure from the United States, from the Trump administration in particular, to meet NATO spending targets, which have evolved from 2% of GDP spent on defense to now closer to 5% over the next 9 or so years. We said we'd meet those goals. We just never laid out a timeline for a number of different years. And now the Carney government is saying we're going to meet it. We're going to try to exceed it. It means tens of billions of dollars of spending, new spending on defense. But where should that money go? And what is really what led to the change in consensus, both in society and elsewhere, supporting the idea that that much more could be spent on defense? That's how I started my interview with former chief of defense staff, former top soldier here in Canada, retired General Wayne Eyre.
10: So I see it as Canada awakening to the strategic threats that are out there. Those strategic threats are not new. It's just that we have a much more visceral sense of them. So from that perspective, it's good. It's good for the state to remember, for the government to remember that the first role of the state is to defend itself. And we're seeing that now.
9: In this case, it is tens of billions of dollars that are promised in additional spending. If the government sat you down and said, like, where do we prioritize this? Where should we prioritize it? What would you say?
10: Well, I want to go to your first point first. So we talk about a defense industrial base, but we also got to think about the defense intellectual base, where many more people are comfortable and educated in all things defense and security. And that's not just those in uniform or those who at the political level. It's academia. It's industry. It's society writ large. and having them work.

0: Well, again, it comes down to coexisting, but coexisting from a position where you're not going to sacrifice your national interests. So being strong enough, and trading is one thing, but China is very good at integrating its elements of national power, its diplomacy, its information, its military, and its economic tools, and to achieve national objectives. And we just need to go into any future relationships eyes wide open.
1: That is former Chief of Defense Staff, retired General Wayne Ayer. That last part of the interview focused on China is interesting, obviously, given the sort of change in posture away from the United States more generally, looking at new markets because of all the vulnerabilities that this trade war has exposed with the U.S., in a warning of sorts from General Ayer about turning too much to China, given some of the national security concerns, something we've heard very recently as well from, for example, Canada's spy agency, CSIS, a number of the Five Eyes. Those national security concerns where China is concerned continue to persist very much at the highest levels of governments, really, all around the West.
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0: Riskin is CTV's science and technology specialist. He's with us live right now. Hi, Dan.
1: I haven't talked to you in a long time. How are you?
0: I know. I have a great story. I was filling in last week in Toronto and in the makeup room, and somebody had heard like some discussion that we had once about, I can't remember, some type of animal. And yeah. So they were saying, they were just basically gushing about you. And like,
1: Oh, come on.
0: Like it was, and then the whole room just started being like, isn't Dan Riskin the best? Isn't he most handsome,
1: so nice
0: funniest?
1: You made my day.
0: It was great. Everybody genuinely
1: it's true. Like the makeup room is kind of like this weird, like hub of socializing in that building.
0: Cause
1: like when I go in to be on the news, like it's the same building as TSN. It was the building that Discovery used to be in. And so like that makeup room is a place where there's a lot of cross pollination. You get to talk about ideas with people who work on different networks, different shows. And so it's a really fun place. And I'm just charmed to hear a nice story like that.
0: And the makeup and hair people are the best. And they all really love you.
1: Yeah. Well, they also, like, their job is not just to make you look good, which they're very good at, but also to sort of, like, lift you up a little bit.
0: Yeah.
1: Like, if they can see that you're a little down, they know how to make you feel better, and they've done it to me here. I didn't even go through makeup, and look at how much happier I am as a result of their great work.
0: Well,
1: so
0: I just remember hearing and thinking, I gotta share it the next time we're doing Talk Science to Okay, so you got some very interesting studies today. One jumped out at me because I cover the politics of the debate around remote work, which we'll completely remove from this, there's a study that looks at sort of the impact on mental health of working from home. What did it?
1: You're right. It is a political topic, and I had not been thinking about politics here. I was just looking at the science, and the science is interesting because sometimes what we think is good for us, it doesn't turn out to be good for us. A lot of people really feel like they prefer the freedom to work remotely. And these data show that there is a cost that comes with that. Now, this isn't the only way to measure whether it's a better choice or not, so that's still an open debate. But this specifically looks at the mental health of people who have quote-unquote remotable or non-remotable jobs after the pandemic. So people that are nurses and have to go to work because you can't nurse from home, that job sort of like there's a blip during the pandemic, which isn't really part of the study. And then when things return after the pandemic and everybody goes back to work, you know, they sort of go back to the amount of work that they were doing before and they spend the amount of time, at home that they would normally spend. But then the other jobs like computer programmer, where all of a sudden they could go home and now it's a remotable job. So many fewer of those people are going back into the office. And what this study shows is that those people who don't go back to the office have poorer mental health on average overall. And it's thought to be linked to the fact that they end up spending a lot of time alone, spending the whole day alone or spending the day in total isolation, not even having a phone call with anybody. And that is especially dangerous for people who live alone. So if you live with a family, you're going to get your kicks, you know, by talking to the people who live in your house. But if you do live alone, this is an especially big problem. And so they looked at hundreds of thousands of people and collected the data, and they showed that there's this story where if you're working a remotable job, your mental health is likely suffering, especially if you live alone.
0: It sounds like, though, it's not really tied to the fact you remote work. It's about the amount of time you're alone versus socializing in any capacity,
1: exactly,
0: be it at work or at home with other people.
1: That's exactly right. Yeah. So it's not the quality of your work day in the context of the work itself, but there is the going through makeup, right? It's that thing about bouncing into other people. And, you know, when you look at different measures,

measures of mental health, some of them come out the same for people who did go back to work or couldn't go back to work or whatever it is. But in some measures, like how often mental distress is interfering with your ability to get your job done, or how often people are taking medication for depression or anxiety, those do show increases for people.

0: your conspiracy theory, AI is really quickly able to shut that down. And what they found is that it's quite powerful at decreasing how strongly people hold those beliefs. On average, people decrease their strength of conviction by about 20% in how much they believe it. And about a quarter of people get talked right out of their conspiracy theory, wow, even if it's something that they say is important to them and their identity. So a great use of large language models, a great use of things like ChatGPT, and hopefully a way that it gets applied, because I think we can all agree that conspiracy theories are a problem.
1: Were you surprised?
0: Yeah, I was. Well, I am and I'm not. I'd seen a study a couple of years ago that hinted that this might be the case. But the fact that it worked in 8 minutes is what blows my mind. You would think that this would be the kind of thing where a person has to sit down with it for, you know, half an hour a day for a month or something like that. And then eventually you'd be able to weed it down a little bit. The fact that one strong conversation in 8 minutes was able to sort of poke holes through those major sort of pillars of their belief system gives me a lot of hope. I think that's really great. There are a lot of dark things about AI, but this is one thing. It might be a solution to the problem that largely has been exacerbated by social media and the fact that search algorithms are just trying to optimize engagement. That feeds a lot of these conspiracy theories. And so the idea that technology might help to fix the problem makes me feel good.
1: Yeah, me too. Okay, good. The one segment of this entire week I can end on a positive note. Dan, thanks so much. It's been a rough one. Yeah.
0: Yeah.
1: Thank you. I appreciate it.
0: Yeah, thank you.
1: Have a good one. Dan Riskin is CTV's science and technology specialist here with our weekly Talk Science to Me segment.
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5: From the National Newsroom of the Canadian Press, I'm Don Mitchell. Five children are dead and several people have been injured in a two-vehicle collision in rural Ontario. Ontario Provincial Police say the crash happened early yesterday evening in Mapleton Township, northwest of Kitchener. Investigators say a van with 10 people inside and a sport utility vehicle with one person collided at an intersection, resulting in occupants from both vehicles sustaining serious life-threatening injuries alongside the fatalities. At least three people were airlifted to various trauma centers, while others were rushed to local hospitals. Elsewhere, Prime Minister Mark Carney was in Dublin, Ireland today, and he touched on trade negotiations with the United States, revealing Canada and Mexico are in regular contact as both try to navigate the changing trade environment in North America. Carney says a trade framework itself is not yet on the table.
6: Within the context of these bilateral discussions, I think what we have to remember is that they're in the context of maintaining the foundation of CUSMA, because if that is fundamentally changed,

0: disaster for them, keeps it off Windsor streets, keeps the pollution off, the backups there, and everybody's happy. Now we're just waiting. You might want to get like, you know, one of those dust things you go along the corners of your ceiling and stuff. We might need that for the bridge by the time this opens.
1: Oh, gosh, that's sad. I'll leave it on that
0: months,
1: depressing.
0: I think.
1: Pardon?
0: I think it's going to be months before this opens, at least.
1: Oh, yeah. I think they've basically it's clear that they've got to convince Trump to back down. So I don't think any of us have a timeline for that in any capacity. So thanks, Mike. Appreciate
0: right,
1: it
0: Vashon,
1: as always.
0: Thank you.
1: Wish it were for better news. Maybe next time it will be.
0: I hope so.
1: Yeah, we'll see. Thanks a lot. Mike K. Cook is co-host of Mornings with Mike and Meg on AM 800 Windsor.
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0: Thank you so much. 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

0: other golfers after a bogey-free 63 yesterday. The top Canadian going into today was Sudarshan Yelamaraju, who began at 8-under. The New York Knicks can win their first NBA championship in 53 years tonight. The Knicks on the road in San Antonio against the Spurs for Game 5 of the NBA Finals, leading 3-1. And on the field right now at Rogers Center in Toronto, the Blue Jays and the New York Yankees. Righty Kevin Gausman got the start for the Jays, while righty Cam Schlittler got the ball for the Yankees. From the Canadian Press, I'm Don Mitchell.
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0: and Money with Dave Popowicz and Faisal Carmelli, QR Calgary.
1: Lifestyle matters. It's more than money.
2: I'm Faisal Carmelli, and my co-host here, Dave Popowicz. How you doing, buddy?
1: I'm terrific. I want to welcome everybody to More Than Money on QR Calgary. It's the show that helps you plan, protect, and enjoy retirement. We've got a lot of really interesting stuff about how to enjoy retirement, the quality of retirement.
2: That's the key thing. The word to use is quality, because people will talk about retirement from a financial perspective. Do I have enough money?
1: Yep.
2: Can I use money to do things, right, experiences? But what's the quality behind it? That's what we're going to talk about today.
1: Right. So we are going to talk about that today a lot, actually. But let's start with something that was sort of top of mind for certainly the financial markets, anybody that's invested in the market. It was a pretty exciting week this week with the SpaceX initial public offering, their IPO.
2: And the IPO conversation, because we had Apotex here in Canada that IPO'd in the same week. We've got opportunities. We heard that some other companies like OpenAI and so forth are now filing for an IPO and so forth. So this is now getting IPO frenzy.
1: Right.
2: Should we be part of it? How do we look at this? Should, you know, and we're actually getting clients, we're getting listeners of this show calling and saying, should I put this in my retirement portfolio?
1: So let's talk about that, right? Because it's such a high profile name. That is the question, is should I own this stock? And let me make a statement, and then we'll have a conversation around this. But what we often see when we analyze a portfolio that's brought to us for a second opinion or whatever the case may be, is no clear connection between what they own and how much they own and why they own it.
2: Right.
1: So we call it's a collection of good ideas at the time have accumulated.
2: Right.
1: Right. And that can be problematic, right? So should I buy SpaceX? Well, why? Like,

0: what's the purpose of owning SpaceX? Is it suitable for you? In what quantity do you want to own? Like, there's a whole bunch of nuance underneath the hood of the question, should I buy it?
1: And the word suitable, let's kind of like dig into that for a little bit, because people will say, I want to own, and we're picking on SpaceX right now, because that's the topic du jour, because I know it's going to go up, or right. I want it to go up, therefore I want to buy it, and I want to own investments that just go up.
0: Right.
1: That's as far as they thought about it.
0: Me too, by the way.
1: Yeah.
0: Yeah.
1: When it comes to an investment, regardless if it's an IPO or it's not.
0: Yeah.
1: How much risk are you taking with that company?
0: Mm. Well, so this goes to the concept of portfolio construction.
1: Right. And that's the connection to suitability.
0: Right.
1: Because are you speculative?
0: Right.
1: Because if you're investing in a company, and I'm not saying any companies that we're talking about today are this, but what I am saying is, are you investing purely on hope?
0: Right.
1: That's speculative.
0: Yeah. Or because it's the newest, hottest thing.
1: A fad.

0: Okay, could be, that could be speculative, right? So, again, this isn't about SpaceX. It just happens to be a really exciting IPO that allows us to raise this conversation of proper portfolio construction. Right. And where we see the DIY investor get themselves in trouble.
1: Oh, don't just say it's the do-it-yourself investor.
0: No, fair enough.
1: But there's also advisors and portfolio managers who are jumping on it just to say,
0: fair,
1: we got this too.
0: Right. Or they're just trading, right? They're just traders. It's not portfolio construction. Yeah. So maybe we can throw all of that into the big cauldron and say, listen, there is a difference between proper portfolio construction with specific performance and risk qualities attached to it versus just owning a whole bunch of disparate parts, whether it's stocks or bonds or something else,
1: right,
0: in whatever quantities you want, right? Because when you put a proper portfolio together, attached to some goals, right, whatever those goals may be, then there is some consistency of being able to measure the performance and the risk that you're taking, and are you being rewarded for all of that?
1: Now, in between, Dave, the goals that are set that you have as an individual, and if you're doing it yourself or you have an advisory team, and you're now going into portfolio construction, in between those two steps is what we call a mandate.
0: Right.
1: What's the mandate? And it's not just to make more money, because that's a very simple mandate.
0: Yeah, I mean, that's often simple how people express it, but that's not, you're right, it's too simple.
1: It needs to be broken down into what can you do and what can't you do when you are managing a portfolio, if you're doing it yourself or if you've hired someone to do it for you.
0: Right.
1: That's a very important piece. What's the structure? What's the discipline behind it?
0: Yep.
1: What are the buy criterias? What are the sell criterias? How do you determine asset allocation?
0: Right.
1: All of that has to be explained in the mandate before you get into portfolio construction.
0: Yeah.
1: Because if you don't know why you're buying what you're buying, then it becomes a collection of good ideas at the time.
0: Yep. Yeah, I agree.
1: Kind of like my mother's keychain
0: Exactly.
1: collection that she had.
0: Or the Christmas tree.
1: Oh my God, this woman would have, it's a keychain. Just put it in my drawer. Yep. Why do you have this keychain?
0: Right.
1: And she would just like, it's a keychain.
0: Right. Or think of that Christmas tree over the last 25 years with your kids making all that stuff and you put it, it's a mixed mash of a whole bunch of different stuff, right? Yeah. No, in that case, it might actually be fun and it's sentimental. But the fact is,
1: it's going to
0: look mismatched. Yeah, mismatch.
1: Yeah,
0: Okay, so when you say a mandate, I mean, one of the things that we think is very important is to have that mandate written down, right? So what can we invest in? Why can you invest in it? How much can you own? What are the ranges? Those are the complexity, the under the hood complexity, the construction, the structure and discipline you talk about that then allows you to stay within the parameters necessary to achieve the objectives that you've set out.
1: I've never met a business owner tell their employee, I'm hiring you. Right. I'm paying you this much money.
0: Right.
1: Do whatever you want. Right?
0: That's a good point. No.
1: Job description.
0: Yeah.
1: Clear.
0: Right.
1: In writing.
0: Right.
1: Here you go. Sign here. Let's work together.
0: Right.
1: Yes. I don't care if you're doing it yourself as a portfolio manager, you've hired a professional portfolio manager, or you have an investment advisor who's giving you idea.
0: Right.
1: If you don't have a clear job description,
0: it's a problem.
1: We call it an investment policy statement.
0: Yep.
1: It's in writing.
0: Yep.
1: What we do, what to expect,
0: yep,
1: what we can't do. Very clear.
0: Yep.
1: The job is laid out.
0: And for the business owners, think of the business owners, right? You wouldn't write first of all, you'd have a business plan.
1: And it's not even business owners only. People hire, if you hired a landscaping company, and just to take care of your house,
0: right,
1: to do all the landscaping, and you say, do whatever you want.
0: Right.
1: Oh my God. Could you imagine how my lawn would look? First of all, I wouldn't have a lawn.
0: Yes, I know. Right? I know you would, yes.
1: Like it's unbelievable how in our industry or people who are doing it themselves will look at an IPO and have it go, just throw it in there like it's a dart.
0: Right.
1: Without having a clear mandate of what should the employee do for the employer.
0: Right.
1: For those of you who are doing it yourself and have a spouse or a partner that you're going through this journey with, you have to report to that person of how it's being managed.
0: Right. Right.
1: What are the rules?
0: Right.
1: And I'll tell you right now, I would wager 99% of people who are even using professionals don't have a clear mandate of what the job description is of the professional.

0: or themselves doing that job.
1: Right. Right.
0: Just make money. Right. That's it.
1: I'm going to go to McDonald's to buy a snowblower.
0: Can you?
1: No, I'm not. Yeah. Who does that? Yeah. Right. Nobody does that.
0: The person that you hire without a job description will.
1: Exactly right. Yeah. And so I think that's important.
0: Right.
1: Right. And it is, you're right. It is absent. So to avoid that, so going back to SpaceX or whatever other company, right? Now you've got a framework to see if it fits.
0: Right.
1: And then the should I, would I, could I, becomes a heck of a lot easier to answer.
0: So much easier.
1: Right?
0: So much easier. And that's the kind of stuff that we're going to continue to talk about of portfolio construction. How do you separate yourself from a guess to a certainty?
1: Right.
0: How do you increase the probability of success time and time again? And we're going to talk about this at our upcoming seminar.
1: Right.
0: Dave, when is
1: that? Yeah. So we're going to have that on Tuesday, July the 14th at 7 o'clock. This is in person at the Silver Springs Golf and Country Club. Now to register for that, just go to morethanmoneyradio.com or you can connect with us alternatively on Facebook to register. One of the comments that I always hear

0: the general column, but we talk about betting versus investing.
1: Right.
0: Okay. Investing is with a purpose. Betting is with hope. Right.
1: Right.
0: And so make sure that when you're thinking about any purchase or sale of any security or asset in general, it is done with intent and purpose with respect to the big plan. And we can't stress that enough, but that is the most important element. If you feel uncertain, if you feel like, oh, we're just betting and there's risk here, you don't have to feel that way.
1: Right.
0: Right. Make it an investment, and that investment will be specific and purposeful.
1: All right. Join us after the break. We're going to talk about summer travel. You don't have to go to the airports at all for this. Join us after the break on Cura Calgary. And more than money.
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0: 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QR Calgary.
1: Welcome back. You're here with Dave and Faisal. You're on QR Calgary and More Than Money. You know, one of the things about travel these days is it's expensive if you're flying, but, you know, the airport experience has been, in my opinion at least, going downhill.
2: Add the airlines to it as well.
1: Right.

0: around North America, you know?
1: So that's interesting because I've never been, just for the record, I've never been an RV guy. I really understand it.
0: You used to own one, though.
1: Well, we did have a camper.
0: Okay.
1: Okay. It wasn't at my request. Yeah. Okay. But so I'm not a camper. So in fairness, and the RVing, I have been in RVs before. I never really got it, but it's a huge population of people that do it. And given what you just said, like what's happening right now, I think it might even be coming more popular.
0: Yeah.
1: Right. So let's talk a little bit about that because it is a big community of people. Amongst our client base, we know lots of people that have RVs, do RVing, right? It coincides with their pickleball experience. I mean, it's just, it's a lifestyle for
0: them. Absolutely.
1: Right? Well, we got a great guest to help us understand a little bit about RVing. Matthew Guy, who's an automotive journalist. Matthew, welcome to the show.
2: Oh, thank you very much for having me.
1: Okay, so you heard our setup there. You know, are Faisal and I on track here? Do we see a, I don't know if a resurgence is the right word, or perhaps an increasing boom in interest in RVing because of some of these things?
2: I think you guys are exactly on the money because it's neat to have your own personal hotel room coming with you on the road. You know, you don't have to worry about booking ahead. I mean, you know, making sure you've got a spot in which to stay, but that's different, you know, a lot in which to stay. But you've got your own space. You can cook your own food. You know your own bed. You know your own. So I agree. I think RVing is certainly, if not seeing a resurgence, then certainly at least a lot of more people are enjoying it these days.
0: It is becoming more and more popular, Matthew, with the ability and the flexibility that's out there. But there's also some other benefits of going down the open road. So give me some examples that you've probably seen where people have switched. They've gone from I'm flying or I'm traveling in different methods, cruising. Now, forget that. I'm going into RVing and going on the open road. So give us some examples of what people are saying to you when they make that switch.
2: Absolutely. There's all kinds of conversations about, you know, discovering Canada and going down the road and finding stuff in our own backyard that we might not have seen before being a tourist in our own country. And there were some really cool, unique drives, you know, that people were telling me about. I mean, out on the East Coast, the Cabot Trail out there in Cape Breton. I mean, it's beautiful. It's easy to access, you know, via day trip from Sydney, for example, if a person were to make their base out of there and to have their RV in a camping spot around there and then take their truck or tow vehicle up around the Cabot Trail. Super, super cool. And taking a jaunt over to PEI from Halifax, for example, if you're still on the East Coast, is certainly doable. The bridge is about 3 hours from Halifax if someone was using that as their launching off point in Halifax. So you hear all kinds of these things. People discovering the Icefields Parkway. That's Highway 93 out in Alberta. And a lot of people, you know, tourist magazines and stuff often rate that amongst not just Canada's best drives, but the world's best drives. You know, it's a 2.5 hours. It's about 230 kilometers. It goes from Lake Louise to Jasper, and you just see all kinds of, you know, beauty along the Canadian Rockies. And I really, really do hear a lot of people discovering these things or rediscovering these things again here at home.
0: Matthew, when you look at the prices and the changes in prices of RVs, now anecdotally in our wealth management practice that Dave and I have, we have seen it was more affordable pre-pandemic, pandemic kicked in, prices went up a little bit, and then all of a sudden we saw another big drop. So we're seeing people buying RVs that are going up and down, quite a swing in price value. Where are we now? First of all, is my experience accurate with the entire industry? And where are we now when it comes to pricing of RVs relative to where they've been over the last 5 years?
2: I would say, yeah, you're spot on in terms of, you know, it going up just during maybe a little bit during COVID and then coming back down again. We're probably plateaued a little bit, I think, just in terms of what I've seen on dealer lots and, you know, what people are asking, not just for new ones, but for secondhand ones as well. And I do think, at least anecdotally, there's a few more used units on the market these days because a lot of people got into it in 2021 when we were told social distance and those types of things. And so a lot of people got into it. Now that we're like 4 or 5 years from that, people are starting to switch out of them. You know, maybe they're getting a bigger one. Maybe they're getting a different one they found. You know, maybe we don't want bunk beds. Maybe we want something different. So anecdotally, I have heard that there's a lot of secondhand units on lots. And that bodes well for consumers who are going out, maybe buying their first one, maybe just getting their, you know, dipping their toes into the RV lifestyle and buying something secondhand instead of something that's brand new.
1: So, Matthew, I want to jump on that dipping their toe.

0: there. It's interesting because when we talk to people about this romantic version of, you know, living abroad, buying a house abroad, those kinds of things, what the things we suggest to them is, why don't you go and rent there and live there for a little while and try it out to see if you like it. And I'm interested in your comments on whether or not, you know, the first step should be rent an RV, take it for a period of time, experience it that way, or do you just kind of jump in on a used unit or something along those lines? Your thoughts on that?
1: I've tried to look at prices for like on a per night basis compared to, say, staying at a hotel, and renting an RV it does start to get up there, you know. So I mean, don't rent one for the entire summer, because you'll probably spend a lot more money than if you had purchased one. But it's never a bad idea to try something out first before dropping 20, 30, however many tens of thousands of dollars on something, especially something, I mean, if it's a motorhome, you know, you've got you have a vehicle and the RV experience. You have both of it to maintain, right? And then if you've got a camper, if you have something that you're towing behind you, then you still have, you know, household type stuff. You got plumbing, you got furnaces, you got that type of stuff that you need to look after. But there's all kinds of arguments for renting first. And I do think that making sure that you like the lifestyle, if you're not quite sure, then yeah, sure, rent one for a couple of nights. And see if that's what something that you want to do this summer.
2: Matthew, it's interesting what you said when you compared an average night cost of renting versus a hotel stay. And when you look at renting versus owning, because that's a good debate to have. At what point does it become better economically to own versus rent, in your experience?
1: I think one of the big things for me, because we had a tow behind. This was probably, we sold in 2021. We had it for 7 summers. And the tipping point for me would have been storage. If I didn't have anywhere to store that in the winter on my property, and I had to spend $700, $800, $900, however many hundreds of dollars to store that thing in the winter, that would have been the tipping point for me. Absent of having that space around my home, I probably would have been a lot more shy to go and, you know, spend that money on an RV. So I think that those things, if you've got the ability to keep it around your home, or if you have a place where you can store it for relatively affordable, that's one of the big things. And then the other maintenance issues, not issues, I guess, but the other maintenance considerations that you have to think about with an RV, winterizing it, you know, making sure that your tanks are flushed out, all that type of stuff. And those costs do add up eventually. But if you're comfortable in what you have and you've got the space to do it, I mean, you've got your own private oasis behind you at all times. And I do understand the appeal of it, for sure.
0: Matthew, I want to thank you for joining us today. That was, I think, certainly an interesting discussion for me, because I'm curious about, you know, that lifestyle. And I think that's the proper word there. So appreciate you joining us.
1: Absolutely. And when you're towing these

0: when you're towing these vehicles, they can burn a lot of fuel. So make sure to use all the fuel promotions and, you know, have those apps on your phone if you got them. And that'll save a bit of money too.
1: Excellent point. You know, and so Matthew, there's two things I took away from that. One, it's a lifestyle, right? And you got to know what lifestyle you're getting into.
2: Right.
1: So it wasn't a lifestyle for me, the towing it, the storing it in the winter, all those things that he mentioned, right?
2: Right.
1: Really got to me.
2: Right.
1: But so go in with your eyes open on what this is. But there's lots of people we know that love that lifestyle because you do take your home with you.
2: Right.
1: And you have the comforts of home as you're traveling around doing all these things.
2: Absolutely. And this is going to be a key thing to think about as people start to look at renting, buying, making sure they've got the funding for this.
1: Yep.
2: Part of that lifestyle cost as well. When you're looking at all that issues, what's the best way to actually make sure that you've protected your retirement to have that lifestyle? We're going to have a seminar coming up on Tuesday, July 14th, 7 p.m. in person at the Silver Springs Golf and Country Club. You do need to register for this. 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
2: 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And we're not antisocial, by the way.
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0: More Than Money with Dave Popowicz and Faisal Carmelli, QR Calgary.
1: Welcome back. You're here with Dave and Faisal on QR Calgary and More Than Money. This coming week, Faisal, is Seniors Loneliness Awareness Week. And, you know, the question that that we ask and we talk about a lot is when we're talking about retirement planning, when we say those words, people typically, I think, just think about financial.
2: Right.
1: And a successful retirement is much more than financial. And one of the things we have advocated for forever is be deliberate in your social connections, right? Mm-hmm. Because it's an important pillar of the overall quality of the type of retirement that you're going to have.
2: And here's a personal story of mine watching my father as he's been going through retirement. My father was a solo retiree from the age of 55. Mm-hmm. And he hasn't had, he's actually been losing friend connections over the years.
1: Sure.
2: Isolation will get more as his Alzheimer's and dementia kicked in. And then when he left his home and gone into a long-term care facility, now he's really isolated unless someone comes and visits him.
1: Right.

0: I think there's more social interaction, but I don't know if there's social connection.
1: Yeah. Well, let's find out, because it's an important component. I think we can both agree, watching what our parents have gone through and you know, advising clients in this area for a long time, that's an important piece. Now, we've got a terrific guest to help us understand a little bit about what that connection actually means and how to make sure that loneliness doesn't become part of it. Dr. Alex Bierman is a professor of sociology at the University of Calgary. Now, first of all, Alex, welcome to the show.
2: Thank you for having me.
1: Now, you've recently done a study on loneliness amongst Alberta seniors, in particular, ages 65 to 85. Let's talk a little bit about what that study was focused on and sort of the three key questions that you were asking.
2: Absolutely. Thank you so much. So what we did was, all the way back in 2022, we took a representative sample of older adults from Alberta. And then for a new study just this year, we sampled again older adults from Alberta. And what we were really interested in was finances and loneliness. And so what researchers all over the world have done is they've asked people three questions that are considered markers of loneliness. Because here's the problem. If you just say to somebody, are you lonely? It's often pejorative. There's a stigma to that. So instead, you ask people questions that really are markers of loneliness. And so the three that are asked all over the world are, do you feel isolated? Do you feel left out? And do you feel like you lack companionship? And so basically, we asked people in the last 7 days, did you feel this? And what we found was that there's good news and there's bad news. Between 2022 and 2026, each of these markers declined. So as a group, older adults in Alberta are feeling less lonely. That's a good thing. But we also found is that there's a bedrock of people in Alberta among older adults who are still very clearly lonely. For example, in our sample in 2026, about 1 in 3 older adults indicated that they had felt isolated in the last week, and about 1 in 4 indicated that they felt left out or lacked companionship.
0: Is there a connection between the results that you saw and on a financial side? Because some would say, depending on your financial situation, these impacts could happen. Is that the case in your experience?
2: We didn't directly look at this for 2026, but in the broader scale of our research, absolutely. So for the better part of a decade, what I've been doing is I've been tracking the financial status of older adults in Canada and looking at the impact of financial status. Something that we found across multiple studies is what I call economic marginalization. When older adults experience financial problems, they feel like they matter less to others in their lives. They feel like they matter less to society as a whole, and they feel more powerless and more lonely.
1: So, that's an interesting connection. There's one thing that I was thinking about as you were talking about those questions and the answers to those questions is how much of it is personality related. I don't know if you can answer this question, but you know, there would be introverts and extroverts for the sake of a simple conversation. But how much of that loneliness do you think is driven by the personality type?
2: That's a great question. So I can't answer that directly, but what we did was we used some really advanced methods of analysis, and it's kind of complex to get into. What it basically does is it rules out any predisposition. So if you have, say, something that basically, like, it's a personality that doesn't really change, especially in older age, you know, your personality doesn't really change that much. And if we can rule all that out and still see all these effects of finances, that really says this is probably the finances that are more likely to be causing that. And that's generally what we found in our research when we use these more advanced methods.
0: So when you start looking at, are you isolated? Are you feeling left out? And has that happened in the last 7 days? Is there a difference between the answer yes and the kind of quality of when you're feeling left out? Because you could have felt left out because your kids didn't call you when they went out for dinner with the family. Right. But is there a different, is a quality kind of factor placed in this as well?
2: I mean, that's a great question because, you know, we wanted to use these because they're just very standard across the world. And so this really lets have a very clear understanding of, according to general norms, of how this is measured. But that's a much more qualitative question that we didn't really get at. But what I can tell you is this. In our other research, what we've found is what's very clearly one of the strongest predictors of whether or not people respond to these questions in affirmative, that they're feeling left out.

0: feeling isolated is a sense of mattering. And what I mean by that is, do you feel like you matter to people in your lives? And just as important, do you feel like they matter to you? That is, do you feel like you have a role in their lives just as much as they have a role in yours? And so I do think indirectly, we really can see that's probably where this bedrock of loneliness is coming, is that yes, following the COVID-19 pandemic, older adults were able to get out more, they were able to have more social contact with people, but there's still this shallowness of essentially the meaningful social relationships that we see in mattering.
1: So Alex, since we're coming into Seniors Loneliness Awareness Week, let's talk a little bit about what some of those signs might be. Again, whether you're the senior self determining whether or not you're feeling lonely, or maybe you've got a loved one in a long-term care facility or something along those lines, or they're living, you know, in their home. What are some of the signs that that we should be aware of?
0: Well, I think probably one of the most important ones is just, are you having contact as an older adult with other people? But also, I think it's important to kind of consider, what kind of contact are you having with people? Do you feel like you're having ongoing, meaningful contact with people? And on the same side, if we're talking about someone who you're a son or a daughter of someone who is an older adult, I think trying to help the older adults in your lives have these ongoing, meaningful relations, not just, oh, they go to a church or a volunteering activity once a week. Do they feel like in these activities, do they have these meaningful social connections that are ongoing? I think is really what we can really focus on to help decrease older adults' loneliness.
2: Anecdotally, what we've seen is people who are isolated, are alone at home, at least in our experience with our clients, have seen an increase in the propensity of them accepting or being part of financial fraud or scams online. They're connecting with people online that they don't even know or met. And there's a lot of money being transferred to individuals who they don't even know. Does that connect, or is that my anecdotal evidence make sense? And does that have more of an empirical evidence behind that as well?
0: You know, it's exactly what you said. I haven't looked at that empirically. It's a great question. I should probably be looking at that. Thank you very much for that. But yes, it makes sense from my perspective, my research. When people are feeling so isolated, when they're feeling so alone, they're going to really be much more amenable to offers of social connection. And so if someone, a malfeasance actor, can make play of that sort of need, yeah, that's definitely an inroad to financial exploitation. Absolutely.
1: Alex, I want to thank you for raising some awareness as we move into Loneliness Awareness Week for seniors. I think it's an important piece. The social connection is an important piece of a quality retirement. So we appreciate all the work that you do and for you joining us again.
0: Thank you so much.
1: All right, my friend. We know that people often think initially of retirement as a financial calculation.
2: Right.
1: It's much more than that. If this segment didn't help you understand that, stick around for the entire show, because we're going to make sure that's what this is about more than money.
2: Right. And there's a difference between a financial plan and a retirement plan.
1: Right.
2: And in a retirement plan, it includes social interaction, lifestyle,
1: the
2: things you want to do, who you want to connect with.
1: Correct.
2: And that's going to be a big conversation that we're going to have at our upcoming seminar on Tuesday, July 14th, 7 p.m., in person at the Silver Springs Golf and Country Club. You do need to register for this. So go to morethanmoneyradio.com or connect with us on Facebook to register.
1: Yeah. Let's talk about finances and the quality of retirement after the break, because it's more than that. You're on QR Calgary and More Than Money.
3: Hi, it's Gord Gillies here with the Children's Hospital Lottery. When a child is critically ill, every moment matters. One morning, one-year-old Eliana became very sick. 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

0: 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QR Calgary.
1: We're back. You're here with Dave and Faisal on QR Calgary and More Than Money. Faisal, we have worked with hundreds of clients and families around retirement. What constitutes a successful retirement? Now, that's a question that we can talk about, but it's a question I want to leave with our listeners. What constitutes? Try to answer that question. I dare you.
2: So if you're in retirement right now, what does a successful retirement mean to you?
1: Right.
2: And if you're approaching or thinking about retirement, what would success be defined as?
1: Let's talk about success.
2: Because we don't always use that word.
1: Yeah.
2: We use, are you happy in retirement?
1: Right.
2: How are things going in retirement? Are you having fun? Are you keeping busy? Like the word successful retirement, it's interesting. So let me start with you, old man.
1: Oh, okay. Wow. That hurts.
2: At some point, you're going to retire.
1: Mm-hmm.
2: At some point, you're going to start thinking about it more and more.
1: Mm-hmm.
2: What would you define as a successful retirement to you?
1: Okay. I'm going to throw a wrench into your question.
2: Oh, great.
1: So I would say that largely I'm retired now.
2: What?
1: Yeah. So here's how I think about it, right? I think about my life in sort of four critical areas, or think of a stool, the four legs of the stool,
2: yeah.
1: Right? Financial, right?
2: That's
1: the one that people typically think about, right?
2: Yeah. So that's one of the legs on the table,
1: right? I think about my social group, right?
2: Okay. Social
1: friends and family and close connections,
2: yeah.
1: Right? I think.

0: about my health.
1: Right. That's number three.
0: Yeah. So family history and, you know, what my personal health situation is and so on and so forth. And then I think about my academic or mental stimulation.
1: So let me say it back to you. So make sure I understand financial, social connection, health, mental and academic stimulus.
0: Yeah.
1: And so you'd say right now you're retired?
0: Well, because
1: you have it all.
0: All four pillars are that, right? My work is mental stimulation. No, some days, trust me, you know, oh, Christ, work is too much. It's overwhelming. It's taking up too much of my time.
1: See, so I would say right now you may not be successfully retired. I think you're successfully tired.
0: Well, yeah, there are some days. There are some days. So then it comes down to the balance of all those things, right? I figured I'd
1: throw a wrench.
0: Yeah, just throw a wrench. But when you think about it in those terms, right? And let's just skip to the idea of retirement. So no work in there anymore, right? So that becomes a problem for people, because if you take that mental stimulus out that you were spending 30, 40, 50 hours a week at doing,
1: right,
0: there's a hole to plug there. And this is an area where I see traditionally and consistently that people fail initially.
1: Yeah, and it's not only the mental stimulus, it's the social connection.
0: Yeah, that's right. Could be both.
1: You're going to work.
0: It could be both.
1: And I think about that sometimes. I'm like, well, what would I do with my time?
0: Yeah.
1: I have no clue.
0: Right.
1: I come into the office and I talk to our team and you and I chat and talk to clients, and it fills up a lot of social conversations throughout the day. If I remove that, I'm not going to be a Buddhist monk. I'm not going to be quiet the whole time.
0: Yeah, no, you can't be. You need people.
1: I need people. You need people. Right? So understand that is okay. So then what do I plan for? Because retirement's a long ways away for me, but that's something to plan for. People need, I think, we go back to that Maslow's hierarchy of needs, and you look at your four pillars.
0: Yeah, we talked about Maslow, right?
1: And so, yes, the first side of it is the psychological: air, food, water, shelter,
0: survival. Yeah.
1: Yes. Four pillars may not be required for that. Okay. Then there's safety. Now you can add a couple of health is in there, finances in there.
0: Yeah. Usually starts in retirement. I mean, let's call a spade a spade. It's usually, do I have enough, right? We get asked that question. That's a financial consideration to think about. Can I support my lifestyle? Which is a safety question.
1: Right. So there's survival first, then safety, then there's love and belonging, then there's esteem, and then there's self-actualization.
0: Right.
1: Let me throw one at you here.
0: Sure.
1: Finances are required for all of those.
0: You know, my initial reaction to that was no. Like, you know, if you got to have a good relationship with your family, you got to work on that. Okay, that's separate from finances. But so that was my initial gut reaction to your question. But the reality is that I think that's true. That part of that safety means that your finances can support all those different things that you want to do, including investing time and energy and perhaps money in the friendships that you want to have, the experiences.
1: This is where I think where it gets, when you start to talk, especially with some of our clients, when you start talking to them, the first question is, do I have enough? That's safety conversation.
0: Yeah.
1: Security is a very important piece. And over the years, now we've had clients for 25 years.
0: Yeah.
1: And over the 25 years, things are starting to move up the Maslow's hierarchy of needs from a financial perspective.
0: Right.
1: Now that I've got enough, can I take money out and give to my family to help them see them enjoy their inheritance early, the legacy? So that's the next part, right? Love and belonging. That financial comfort allows them to participate in some parts of that love and belonging with their kids, because they don't have to help out their kids at all. They can say, suck it up, princess.
0: Right.
1: You're out in the world, deal with it.
0: And at the same time, it doesn't take money to show love and belonging to your kids either, because there's plenty of people that can't do that. Right. So we're not saying that those, you have to have money in order to social belonging, but it does permeate through all these decisions that people make.
1: Right. So from a financial perspective, safety, security first, yes. Mm-hmm. Love and belonging, helping your family.
0: Yeah.
1: And then it's esteem.
0: Right.
1: That's when we start seeing clients of ours set up their own private foundation. Mm-hmm. They're donating and they get their name on a plaque on a wall or a wing of a hospital or what have you. That kind of affirmation that I've done it.
0: Right.
1: And I can share and help, and it increases my esteem as well.
0: Yeah. And you can be connected to

0: something, a community of people, or perhaps a cause that's important to you.
1: Right.
0: Right? So right. That makes sense.
1: So I think finances, actually, as people create wealth, mm-hmm. they start to move up the hierarchy of needs, but they use their wealth to participate in every single level of the hierarchy of needs.
0: Agreed. And again, we're not suggesting for a second that, you know, if you're not Elon Musk and a trillionaire or whatever the heck he's going to be here, that you can't have self-esteem and self-respect and all those other things, respect for others,
1: right?
0: But money can be used to enhance those areas and the causes that you know, that are important to you.
1: And I think as people go through their journey financially and they've met the layers of the hierarchy of needs, self-actualization starts to kick in.
0: For sure.
1: Where we start to talk to some of our clients who are in their 80s
0: yep.
1: or early 90s and yep. say, you know, money isn't everything.
0: Right.
1: You got to do this, this, and this. If
0: That's
1: you want
0: right.
1: to have a happy marriage, if you want to have a good family, if you want to have a successful retirement,
0: right.
1: You want to know how to have a successful retirement? Ask a 90-year-old.
0: Yeah. Yep.
1: Don't ask a 65-year-old.
0: No, because they're just early in their journey.
1: They're
0: right?
1: too early.
0: Yeah.
1: Ask a 90-year-old who's gone through the me phase, the we phase,
0: right.
1: the them phase, which is pretty much
0: yep.
1: the hierarchy of needs.
0: Yep.
1: Ask them. Learn from the wisdom of a 90-year-old as they've gone through the journey
0: yeah.
1: of what's a successful retirement.
0: Yeah, yeah, yeah. Pay attention because there's lots of experience there. So, Faisal, let's go back to the beginning of this. A successful retirement, okay, is much more complicated than just asking the question, do I have enough?
1: Right.
0: It's an important question, not saying it isn't.
1: I like your answer of the four pillars, we'll
0: right.
1: call them.
0: Right.
1: Of
0: and
1: health.
0: Be purposeful in those four areas.
1: That's the one. And
0: right.
1: that's going to be all connected to how you make sure you have a proper
0: that's
1: retirement
0: right.
1: going forward. We're going to address that at our upcoming seminar. Join us on Tuesday, July 14th, 7 p.m. in person at the Silver Springs Golf and Country Club. 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
0: You know, there was a reason we called it More Than Money.
1: Yeah.
0: There's a reason we called this show More Than Money 20 years ago or however long it's
1: yeah,
0: been since we've been doing
1: years,
0: this,
1: man.
0: Right? And I think that the program that we put together, that seminar, supports that idea, continues to support it. And those four pillars, the importance of those four pillars, we can't stress enough. If you want a high-quality retirement and you talk to that 90-year-old, assuming that 90-year-old had enough money to support themselves and wasn't back at the bottom of the Maslow's hierarchy,
1: right.
0: all of those things, those four pillars are going to become important.
1: Thank you for joining us on QR Calgary with More Than Money. 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
3: From the national newsroom of the Canadian Press, I'm Dom Mitchell. Canada and Ireland have agreed to work together on several key issues, including some of the greatest challenges facing the world. Prime Minister Mark Carney made a stop in Ireland today as part of a larger six-day trip to Europe. After meeting with Ireland's head of government, Micheál Martin, the two nations identified artificial intelligence, pharmaceuticals, and biotechnology, as well as food security, as issues they can collaborate on. At a news conference, Martin was confident in a path forward.
4: That our meeting today has confirmed my genuine confidence and optimism about the trajectory of the Ireland-Canada relationship.
3: Meanwhile, Carney is set to return to France in the next few days and join the G7 summit. Today, he said the idea of a new world order could be raised at next week's meeting. The PM suggests other partners like the Gulf states and Kenya will be there to bring a broader perspective and broader element of the solution.
5: The strands of that new order yet to be born could be woven in Evian.
3: Support for Ukraine and online protection for children are issues that will be at the forefront of the upcoming summit. Provincial police are calling the death of five children in a rural Ontario collision an unimaginable loss. OPP Superintendent Dwight Teeb told reporters at police headquarters in Fergus today that four girls

0: Ever worry about getting swallowed by a whale? Well, after a new movie trailer that came out this week that looks terrifying, you just might worry. Plus,
1: I'm Jeff Braun. The AFI has honored one of the funniest actors of all time. We'll take a look at Eddie Murphy's career. Plus,
0: it's another exciting week of the movies with a new one from one of the all-time greats.
1: Yes, new in theaters this weekend, Steven Spielberg goes back to the world of aliens with Disclosure Day.
2: What did you steal?
3: Secrets. The data they paid me to protect.

0: Disclosure Day is a sci-fi mystery thriller directed by Spielberg and written by him and David Koepp, who also wrote Jurassic Park. It's at 83% on Rotten Tomatoes. Disclosure Day stars Josh O'Connor from last year's Knives Out movie, Emily Blunt, Colin Firth, Coleman Domingo, and Wyatt Russell. It appears O'Connor knows some government secret about aliens and is threatening to tell the world. Blunt plays a Kansas weather reporter who appears to be taken over while she's on TV.
1: Good morning, Kansas City. Let's take a look at today. Today is... Today's...
2: Do you understand what she's saying?
1: I hear her. It's gibberish. I can't understand it.
2: And I can't.
0: Yes, the clicks and pops were coming out of her mouth instead of regular words. Spielberg, of course, no stranger to movies about aliens, his big three being 1977's Close Encounters of the Third Kind, 1982's E.T. the Extraterrestrial, both of those featuring friendly aliens, and then 2005's War of the Worlds, which featured very, very unfriendly aliens. At the end of Indiana Jones and the Kingdom of the Crystal Skull, now, apparently those aliens are from a different dimension and he doesn't count them as aliens, but I mean, come on, they were aliens. He gave them a flying saucer. Anyways, we'll see what this ends up being. He's been saying that nothing from the third act has been featured in any of the trailers or advertising, i.e. they're not giving it all away in the trailers like so many movies do. Disclosure Day is in theaters now.
3: This 79-year terror campaign of lies has to end.
1: What are you gonna do?
4: Full disclosure to the whole world.
5: That truth will upend all established order across the entire world. If you do this, there's no undoing it.
0: So Spielberg has had a number of eras throughout his long, long career, and just taking a couple of minutes here to look at his most current era. It's his first new movie in 4 years, tied for the longest gap between movies for him. He hasn't done that since the 90s, 1993, which might be the best single year ever for a director when he released both Jurassic Park and Schindler's List. He took a very well-earned four-year break after that before coming back with the Jurassic Park sequel, The Lost World, and now this Disclosure Day is coming 4 years after The Fablemans. And he's been on a roll because The Fablemans was great, and the movie before that, 2021's West Side Story, is probably his best movie of the 21st century, at least to me. I think it's a masterpiece, and it was a bold move to remake a beloved classic movie musical, but he did it, and I'm not really a musical guy, and I've seen it several times, and it's impossible not to get swept up in it, even though Ansel Elgort is not much of a singer. And then The Fablemans is basically his life story, and it ends with a brilliant filmmaking joke. He just inserts a lot of family drama dynamics into a lot of his movies, including from his own life, but rarely is that actually what the movie is about, like it is in The Fablemans. Usually it's more like Indiana Jones has a tenuous relationship with his father, like Spielberg did with his dad at that time. So he nailed it in The Fablemans, and again, like a lot of his missteps come in the movies that wouldn't feature big action set pieces, but he gets it right in The Fablemans, so that's like just a straight drama that he does very well. His 2020s have been great, and hopefully this Disclosure Day continues that run. It's also weirdly rare for him to be on a role like this, because his track record is kind of spotty when you drill down on it, and that's not to say it feels weird to say Spielberg sucks, but because he's got so many movies that are so good that I think even some of the mid movies can look like bad movies, but he's had quite a few underperformers over the years. He's been around for 5 decades, and time changes a lot in movies. Movies once considered good may no longer be. Movies that were initially dismissed may turn out to be real gems. I would say his movie Bridge of Spies with Tom Hanks is like that, from I think 2013 or 14. Spielberg also turns 80 this year, so that he's been cooking this well past retirement age is all the more impressive. These movies are maybe not on the Jaws or Raiders of the Lost Ark level, like how could they be, but they're pretty amazing. And again, like, he might not change Hollywood again like he's done so many times, but Spielberg still got his fastball, and we should be thankful he does. So I'm very excited to get out this weekend to go see Disclosure Day.

0: Yeah, he loves the alien movies, and this one is, taps into very real world things. With we've been hearing rumblings for years about the possibility of secrets being revealed, and I know that the U.S. administration has talked about releasing more and more information on UFOs and what have you. I feel like that's just distraction tactics, but whatever, we'll leave the politics out of that. But yeah, this one. I kind of wonder if there's more to it, or like, as in, do they know something we don't?
1: Oh,
0: but that might just be me being a crazy conspiracy theorist. But the timing of it all just feels too perfect, almost.
1: And it's the fun of it too, sometimes, because it's like, of all the conspiracy theories, aliens. Sure, why not? You know, that seems like something that the government would absolutely keep secrets about. And Spielberg is very close friends with the Obamas, so maybe he does know something.
0: Yeah.
1: Again, though, they wouldn't just let him put it in a movie, I'm sure. You know what I mean? Yeah. So it's maybe the second, like Stanley Kubrick had all that stuff too, with the moon and all that stuff. So Hollywood and government secrets about space are not new.
0: But one of the things that as I look at his filmography, there are so many movies that I have not seen. But yeah, you look at a movie like that came out in 2018, Ready Player One. That was a weird movie. I wouldn't call it a dud, but it wasn't a slam dunk. Did you see that?
1: I did see that. There were some really cool parts of it, but yeah, it's you know, not going into Steven Spielberg Hall of Fame or anything, that's for sure.
0: Yeah, it was an overstuffed. I appreciated the effort, and it was really neat to see all of those pop culture things sort of amalgamated into one place. And the visual effects in that movie were extraordinary, but the movie itself was just kind of weird. But I think even when his movies don't necessarily land, like, it's just as I go through this, you mentioned War of the Worlds. Here's Minority Report. I never did see Catch Me If You Can.
1: Really?
0: No.
1: Oh, you'll like that one. That's a good one.
0: How about The Terminal? You ever see The Terminal?
1: I've seen that. Yeah, that was, a lot of people really like that one. That one never really grabbed me, but it's very watchable.
0: Never saw AI, Artificial Intelligence.
1: I've not gotten to that one either.
0: That's from 2001. Wonder what he knew then that we...
1: Speaking of Kubrick.
0: Yeah. My dad, there's a movie from 1987 that was Best Picture nominee, Empire of the Sun. My dad loves that movie.
1: Starring Christian Bale as a little kid?
0: Yeah.
1: Yeah, that's a good one.
0: And he also directed, do you remember Amazing Stories on TV?
1: I don't.
0: Yeah, there was it started as a television movie, which he directed, and then they made, according to the filmography, the show came first, and then he did a TV movie. Either way, he was a director in those, and I loved that show. The point I'm making here is Spielberg, what a career. Whether he knows, I think, like, Maybe more than any other director, he knows how to make either like real crowd pleasers, or movies that really hit you in the gut, like Saving Private Ryan or Schindler's List. He has a solid understanding of humanity.
1: Yeah, and he was doing crowd pleasers for so long, and then he sort of, after Schindler's List, sort of mixed him. He's like, oh, I'll do some crowd pleasers, but then he turns very civic-minded, like you said, and he does more adult fare, like in Munich and Lincoln and The Post, which is about the media during the government scandal and all this stuff. So he's going for, like, actual things, issues that are important to the lives of mostly Americans, but people in general. But then he's also like, it's also fun to watch Tom Cruise run away while aliens try to kill him, kind of thing, right?
0: So, yeah.
1: And then add to that, his company, Amblin, which, and him as a producer, and like, this guy, like, he needs more credit for shaping kids of the 80s, because, like, my thing with the video store was, like, if it said Steven Spielberg Presents, I'm renting it, because it's Gremlins, it's Goonies, it's Back to the Future, you know what I mean? Like, it's, the guy just, it's like, hey kids, I know what you want to watch, and if I'm not making it, some of my friends are making it, and here you go.
0: Yeah, and he was heavily involved as a producer or executive producer in the Transformers movies.
1: Right, yeah.
0: I think, if I'm going off the top of my head here, but I'm pretty sure he might be directly responsible for Megan Fox's termination.
1: Oh, really?
0: Because she compared Michael Bay to a Nazi.
1: Oh, yeah.
0: The director, Michael Bay, and Spielberg was not having any of that. You're really going to compare this? You might not like him, but you're going to compare him to the Nazis? You're out. And it kind of blew up her career.
1: Oops.
0: And but yeah, that's a great point. Steven Spielberg, was anything attached to that man's name when I was a kid, you knew it was special.
1: Yep.

0: Just a big kid at heart, I guess, to some degree.
1: So Disclosure Day is one of the new movies out this week. Up next, we will tell you about the other two. One of them I'm super excited about. You are listening to The Couch Potatoes.
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4: I'm Brett. He's Jeff. We are the Couch Potatoes. We're looking at what is new in the movies this weekend. And we started with Disclosure Day. That's that new Steven Spielberg alien movie starring Emily Blunt. Also new this week, a crazy looking Hong Kong action movie called The Furious.
5: You're looking for someone.
6: So am I.
5: My wife went missing.
4: After a man's daughter is kidnapped and he gets no help from the cops, he and a journalist whose wife went missing go on a rampage together to find them and dole out martial arts mayhem. It's getting spectacular reviews.
5: Your daughter, she might still be alive.
4: Not a whole lot of dialogue in the trailers for The Furious. Have you seen the trailer for this?
7: I have not. This is, of course, not to be confused with a movie starring Vin Diesel, right?
4: Correct.
7: Okay. So this was, at best, it's the second best movie with the word Furious in the title?
4: Well, it's at 100% on Rotten Tomatoes.
7: That's amazing.
4: And 63 reviews. So like
7: it's a lot.
4: Yeah, it's a lot. And a lot. Cool. The cast includes one of the main guys, the guy who plays the journalist. His name is Joe Taslim, and he's been in a lot of things. There are a few guys who were in those The Raid movies, right, that I really enjoy. And the martial arts in those movies were insane. And this just looks like a total action insanity session. I don't know. It just looks fun.
7: Cool.
4: If you're into wild action. And the last one on the list for this week has RuPaul playing the President of the United States in Stop That Train.
8: Madam President, have you made a decision?
9: I have. It's time to nuke Russia. Kidding!
8: It's so funny every time.
4: And the president has to save the day when a passenger train becomes a runaway as it's heading into a massive storm and is at risk at crashing in Los Angeles. It looks hilarious and it's getting great reviews.
9: Tell it to me straight.
10: There's a Glamazonian Express heading into a massive storm.
9: Now tell it to me gay.
4: There you go. So three movies out this week. Stop That Train, as well as The Furious, and then Disclosure Day. And I'm just checking now as we record on Thursday afternoon, and we're at 89% for Stop That Train. So that looks like it could be a fun. It really, when you watch the trailer, and it's got a pretty good cast, like a lot of cameos or bit parts from some pretty big names, and it's not taking itself seriously at all.
7: Clearly.
4: And by all accounts, it does a very good job at that.
7: There's a Stop That Train, but there's an exclamation point after each word.
4: Yeah.
7: So you could tell when there's exclamation points on the poster, it's not taking itself too seriously, I don't think.
4: Yeah. So there you go. And so pretty neat week at the box office once again. Yeah. And we've got some neat news, I suppose.
7: Well, Cineplex has reported its box office revenue rose to $60.5 million in May, up from $55.3 million in May of last year. Reporter Hannah Stoltz says it was the highest May box office the company has seen since 2019, as well as the highest monthly concession spending per patron on record.
11: Top performing movies for the month included The Devil Wears Prada 2, Michael, Obsession, Star Wars, The Mandalorian and Grogu, and Backrooms.
12: What did you find?
13: The place. I found a place.

0: The concession spending per patron, that surprises me. Yeah. But
1: we're all just getting fatter now.
0: I don't know. Or it's at the, because I was talking to a guy here at work who went to the He-Man movie, and the popcorn bucket was, there's a cheap one, but there's also a $60 one.
2: $60?
0: Yeah.
2: For a collectible He-Man popcorn bucket?
0: Yeah. And he was there buying tickets early, and he didn't buy that one, but he saw some like scalper guy buy a bunch of them. And then when he came back in the evening and he was getting his actual popcorn, he said there were lots of people disappointed that they were sold out of the expensive ones. So
2: really?
0: Apparently that's somewhat of a thing. I don't understand that at all.
1: Looks like there's a Castle Grayskull popcorn bucket.
0: This might have been, maybe it was that, there's like Odyssey ones too that might have been out early or something. So.
2: Oh my gosh.
0: Anyways, that's a whole weird bit of merchandising I'll never understand. Year over year, the North American box office is up 13% from last year. It's up 42% from 2024. So the movies are back to some degree. And, you know, we've been talking about horror movies, of course, with Backrooms and Obsession have been doing. Scary Movie made quite a bit of money in its opening weekend.
1: Oh, yeah.
0: So, but those, I wonder, is it the horror comedy? Is it like a genre thing? Because those are ones you like to see with a crowd of people, right? They don't make comedies much anymore, but when they do, it seems like people are going to them, so hopefully they start making more of them. But yeah, those are great movies to watch in a room full of people.
1: Yeah, and with the Scary Movie in particular, the Wayans, they started that franchise, but they were, I think, essentially pushed out after the second one, so they kept making scary movies without the Wayans. So they, and I forgot all about this, they created that A Haunted House franchise,
0: which
1: was basically the same thing, just under a different name. They did two of those movies, I think. So there might have been excitement for the Wayans to come back, but maybe as well, the trailers very clearly sort of made it clear that that's actually one of the taglines, I think, all lines will be crossed or something like that, where they were saying nothing is sacred, nothing is safe. We're going to make fun of anything and everything. And I think there's maybe an appetite for that kind of comedy again.
2: Sure.
1: Because a lot of things we've had to tiptoe around for the last few years. And maybe people just want to be able to laugh at whatever. And that's not a commentary or anything on my part. I'm just sort of wondering what drove that. But it's encouraging overall to see there is a demand to go to the movies.
0: Yeah, and like we said with the Backrooms, like that's younger people too, which, you know, isn't always the case. Sometimes it's like our generation and older that still goes to the movies, kind of a deal. And I'm glad that's happening, and it's not just like premium format wars where it's like you have to make the Odyssey for your movie to make any money, or you know what I mean?
1: Yeah.
0: Or else superhero movies had been the last kind of 15 years. But then He-Man makes $55 million and everyone says that's a bomb because the budget was so much or whatever. But I don't know if that's a thing of, you know, regurgitating the 80s. That might be should be tapering off, because I don't feel that much nostalgia. Like, I was excited when the first Transformers movie came out, and you really were. But that's almost 20 years ago.
1: Yeah.
0: And now I'm not nearly as excited about 80s stuff is thrown back in our face like that.
1: Yeah. Well, and the Transformers movies as well just kept getting worse and worse and worse. So that's sort of sucked the life out of that franchise. Once again, the best one in that franchise is the
0: Bumblebee.
1: Spin-off Bumblebee. And yeah, your Masters of the Universe, I was a little surprised to see its box office performance. Yeah, it opened with $29 million domestic and is now just under $60 million worldwide, at least as of Thursday. And probably too niche. Might just be too niche.
0: Like, why would anyone under 40 want to go see that, right?
1: Yeah.
0: Yeah.
1: It looks fun, but if you're watching that trailer, you might, and you don't know anything about He-Man, you might just think, well, that looks like Guardians of the Galaxy.
0: Except a cheaper version.
1: Yeah, or it looks like that Borderlands movie that came out last year based on a video game that Cate Blanchett was in, which was apparently terrible and made no money. So, but either way, box office is up. People are going to the movies. That's exciting. And hopefully, as we discussed last week, Hollywood kind of pays attention to what's been happening with these movies like Backrooms and Obsession and comes to realize we don't need to spend $300 million to, because if you spend $300 million, then you got to make $1 billion at least.
0: Exactly.
1: Mario Galaxy movie finally just crossed $1 billion. You are listening to The Couch Potatoes.
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12: 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QR Calgary.
13: Welcome back to the Couch Potatoes. I'm Jeff. He's Brett. And Eddie Murphy was recently feted by the American Film Institute in a Netflix special.
14: To get this award and still be, you know, look like myself. Because sometimes they let you wait till you're real old to get this award. Because Mel Brooks, he was 86 when he got it. Last year, Francis Ford Coppola, the great Francis Ford Coppola, was 86 as well. I'm 65. The oldest person I ever get, I think, was Lillian Gish. She was 92, right? Yeah. And she was very gracious when she came out and got the award. She said, thank you. If y'all made me wait till I was 92, I would have came out here and said, everybody!
13: So the AFI gave Eddie Murphy its Lifetime Achievement Award, and the special on Netflix was

0: kind of a blast. If you were just glancing at it, it looks like an award show. Everyone's dressed up, sitting at tables like the Golden Globes. Murphy and his family at the head table in the middle of the crowd, and a variety of speakers on stage and in the crowd, and a lot of clips on the screens throughout. That's basically what it is, and it's a giant Eddie Murphy love fest. Most of the tributes come from other comedians like Kevin Hart, Tracy Morgan, Kenan Thompson, Bill Burr, Chris Rock, and Dave Chappelle, and people he's worked with a lot in major projects with. Dan Aykroyd wanted to be there, but he couldn't. But his daughter was there and read a message from Dan. He and Eddie, of course, starred in 1983's Trading Places. Mike Myers worked with him in the Shrek movies. Judge Reinhold from Beverly Hills Cop. Arsenio Hall from Coming to America. And so on. And with so many funny people involved, there were a lot of jokes, but it wasn't a roast or anything. And the black comedians simply idolized him. Eddie was their hero and sort of paved the way for all their careers. We're reminded that before Eddie Murphy, Hollywood did not really have black movie stars. Sidney Poitier comes up, but he's just one guy, and he was always, you know, he was like the distinguished actor, where Eddie was like a capital M movie star and sort of changed the game. The other thing it's pointed out a couple of times was how young he was when he started. He was a successful working comedian as a teenager, which is insane. And he's barely 20 years old when he started making movies and on Saturday Night Live is kind of incredible. He's 65 now, as we heard. He doesn't look it. And like I said, Trading Places was 1983, 43 years ago. So Eddie was just 22 in that movie, and that wasn't his first movie. So the speeches people make take up about half the time, I'd guess, and the rest is clips of his stuff over the career and pre-recorded interview clips of Eddie reflecting on various stages of his career and projects. And he's loose and entertaining, and it's just a lot of fun to watch. It's sort of on the heels of that documentary that came out last year, maybe earlier this year, Being Eddie, I think it was called, which is also really good. The clips they show also don't just focus on his movies. There are clips of his stand-up comedy from Delirious and Raw, but also from his earlier club days. And there are clips from Saturday Night Live and other projects. He had that album in the 80s, which is one of my most annoying stories of my life. I found it at the used record store in the 90s. I thought it was a stand-up comedy album. Okay. And it's maybe the most disappointed I've ever been in anything I've ever bought. I mean, to expect that you are about to listen to an Eddie Murphy comedy album you've never heard before, and it's always gold, and then it's just him singing pop songs, just brutal. Plus, I was in college, and the music I liked was like grunge and metal, so Party All the Time was not on my playlist at all. And it took me to like the third song before I figured it out. I was like, oh, he's opening with a song, because Dennis Leary's No Cure for Cancer album,
1: exactly, yeah,
0: which ends with a song. And I was like listening, I was like, this song isn't funny at all.
1: There are a couple of songs, at least on that Dennis Leary album. There's the, of course, A-Hole, and then what was the other one? The Irish Drinking Song, something like that.
0: And Adam Sandler always had songs on his comedy albums too, so. But nope, it's just straight singing. It's like, okay.
1: That's right, Adam Sandler. Yeah, he'd like to deliver his songs at a medium pace.
0: That's true. That's true. I thought the love fest of it all with the speeches would get old pretty quickly in this special. And it almost did, but the pacing of it all helped. No one went too long, or if they did in real life on the stage there, they edited it down for the special. And again, it helps the vast majority of people talking are stand-up comics, and they're kind of built for gigs like this. So there was also one song in the special, a song by Jennifer Hudson, who Eddie co-starred with in Dreamgirls. I'm mostly tuned out of that, but that's just me. The whole thing is also just under an hour and a half, so clips along at a pretty quick pace. I had coincidentally just rewatched Trading Places last weekend. That movie still cooks. A couple of things have not stood the test of time, but Eddie is fantastic in it. And the rest of the show made me want to rewatch all sorts of other Eddie Murphy movies. Beverly Hills Cop, The Nutty Professor, Bowfinger with Steve Martin is a classic that I've not seen in many years. There were a couple of noticeable gaps in the coverage as he had that 20-year stretch where there wasn't a ton to celebrate outside of Shrek Dreamgirls, neither of which he was actually the headlining star in, of course, either. So he sort of took a break, and now he's coming back a little bit. We covered that in detail a couple years ago when that Beverly Hills Cop 4 came out, which is actually pretty good. But he's been rebuilding the brand over the last decade to the degree that a 65-year-old actor can in Hollywood. So if you love Eddie Murphy, it's a really fun event to watch. Again, it's just 82 minutes, so doesn't even take up a whole evening or anything. The AFI Life Achievement Award, a tribute to Eddie Murphy, is on Netflix now.
1: Cool. And it's nice to see him get such a prestigious award, considering you mentioned Dreamgirls. That came out in 2007. He was a nominee for Best Supporting Actor, and he was essentially

0: considered a lock.
1: Yeah, because he won all the run-ups, right?
0: Yeah. But then do you remember what happened in the lead-up to the Oscars?
1: Oh, no. Is that when Norbit came out?
0: Yeah.
1: Yeah. Ouch. That's one of the worst, still one of the worst movies I've ever seen.
0: So Alan Arkin ended up winning for Little Miss Sunshine.
1: Yeah.
0: And deserved. He was fantastic in Little Miss Sunshine. Just very quick sidebar. Something similar happened to
1: Stallone.
0: Mickey Rourke.
1: No, Mickey Rourke did.
0: Oh, Stallone too. Did anything happened to scuttle his chances?
1: No, I think he was just seemed like a favorite, and then it was just like a momentum shift thing, and that guy from actually Spielberg's
0: Bridge of Spies
1: came in and won it.
0: So Mickey Rourke was nominated for The Wrestler in 2009, but he was winning pretty much all of the awards, and but then I could have the timeline wrong, but he actually went on wrestling television on WCW, and it was pretty dumb. Not that he was on wrestling, but I think just what they did with it, it wasn't good. I'm just going off of the long memory that I haven't visited in a while, but I think that people are like, why are you doing this now?
1: We're about to give you an Oscar? I don't think so.
0: And Sean Penn ended up winning that year for Milk. And Mickey Rourke's career was never really the same after that. But back to Eddie Murphy. Pretty cool. And I always forget how young he was when he got going.
1: It's crazy. Because if you think back to how young you were when stuff happened to you, and it's like, I started in radio when I was 22. I worked overnights on the weekend. I wasn't starring in movies and Saturday Night Live and stand-up comedy.
0: I think I was 28 I started working at this radio station, or 26, I guess, when I started working at this radio station, 680 CJOB in Winnipeg. And I had the same thing, weekend overnight operator, 10 hours a week.
1: It's not even a
0: thing
1: anymore.
0: I think I made maybe $10 a week. After taxes.
1: Yeah.
0: So that's cool. So once again, you can watch that Eddie Murphy special on Netflix. And I just want to quickly mention a couple of television shows that I have been watching. One of them, the finale is next week. It's a show on Apple TV Plus called Widow's Bay. And this is a show that was not on my radar at all. There are quite a few shows on Apple TV Plus that I would like to watch. And this was one I had never heard of. And then I started seeing headlines that it was this really buzzworthy show that was getting excellent reviews. So I checked it out, and it's like a horror mystery, almost like comedy-esque.
1: But lighter.
0: It's lighter, but it does get really dark and serious at times. But it's about a New England mayor trying to boost tourism on his island, and he must navigate strange events suggesting it might be cursed. Someone has visited the island and said, "You are cursed." But it's really good. And so 9 episodes have aired as of this week, and the 10th and final episode airs next week. Matthew Reese, your boy from The Americans.
1: He's so good. That's such a good show. If you've never seen The Americans, seek that out and check it out. But this is Widow's Bay. Is that right, what it's called?
0: Yeah.
1: Yeah. This has been the Apple Plus show. I don't have Apple, the streaming service. This has been the show that's made me almost get it the most.
0: Really?
1: Yeah. Just from seeing everyone's reaction to it.
0: Yeah. And I think this might honestly be my introduction to Matthew Reese. I don't know that I've... I'm just going to have to...
1: He's good. He co-starred The Americans with Kerry Russell, and now they're married.
0: Oh, really?
1: Yeah.
0: Oh, I didn't know they were married. But I can't think of anything that I've seen that he was in. I'm sure there's been something. Oh, it looks like he voiced a character in that Invincible cartoon that I love.
1: He's in the Tom Hanks' Mr. Rogers Neighborhood movie.
0: He played George Carlin in that Saturday Night movie, the movie about Saturday Night Live.
1: Yeah.
0: Okay, but yeah.
1: So he gets too high backstage right before the show's about to start.
0: So that's pretty cool. So Widow's Bay, the finale is next week, so I'll have a more in-depth review of this show because I have been really enjoying it. And I also want to give you a heads up that coming out later this month, June 25th, I believe is the date for season 2 of a show called The Avatar, The Last Airbender, which is on Netflix. And this is based on, I'm just trying to find season 2 Netflix. Come on. What is it? Yeah. June 25th. Thank you very much. So this is a show that the season 1 debuted back in 2024.

0: and I fell in love with it. It's adapted from a really popular cartoon from Nickelodeon from about 20-ish years ago, which was then adapted into a feature film by M. Night Shyamalan.
1: One of his worst.
0: Yeah, it was bad. And it was they had planned to do a trilogy because there were three seasons of the show, so they wanted to do three movies, but the movie sucked. And he changed he made a lot of changes, and not just for the storytelling purposes, like how you can't take 20 episodes of a show and turn it into a 2-hour movie without making some cuts, but he made some questionable changes. So the live action show that came out on Netflix a couple of years ago is just fantastic. It's a whimsical fantasy show about the different nations can manipulate different elements. So they have fire, what they call benders, and they have water benders and earth benders, and then air benders. And the Avatar, no relation, no correlation with James Cameron's Avatar. But the main character, Aang, who is the last airbender, after some awful things happen to his people, he's the Avatar, the only one who can control all four elements. So I thought it was wild. I have seen the second season of The Last Airbender, but I can't talk about it until June 25th. But I've been rewatching season one, and I'm really, really loving it all over again. The great character work, great writing. Yes, it's a little childish at times, but the main star is a child. But the visuals are spectacular, particularly in that first season. Second season, not as much, but I think that is intentional because they're trying to save as much budget as they can for the finale for season three, which I just rewatched the last two episodes of the cartoon. And I remember watching and thinking, this is awesome. If they try to go live action with this, it's going to cost them $1 billion just to do this climactic scene. Yeah. So I have no idea how they're going to make that work. But Avatar The Last Airbender, you can watch season one now on Netflix. And season two comes out on the 25th. And again, Widow's Bay is on Apple TV+. And up next, we mentioned a movie trailer involving a whale and getting swallowed by one. We'll explain. You are listening to The Couch Potatoes.
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17: QR Calgary.
0: I'm Brett. He's Jeff. We are the Couch Potatoes. A movie trailer debuted this week, and I thought, is this a joke? Like, is this some sort of a fan production? Like, just somebody goofing off on the internet? No, it's real, and it looks real good. It's called Whale Fall.
18: I can teach you things. I can give you all the tools. You can be whatever you want. Anything you want. When it matters, you'll know what to do.
0: That's the only real dialogue in the teaser. The synopsis or the tagline for the movie is the odds of being swallowed alive by a whale are not zero. And the rest of the trailer is spent underwater while this guy is diving and he encounters a massive sperm whale and he gets swallowed.
18: And survivor, survive.
0: Forgot there was a piece of dialogue there. And it's just heart-pounding. And so the story is following the death of his father, who's played by Josh Brolin. This guy goes diving off the central coast of California in search of his remains, but is swallowed by the whale. And while trapped inside its belly with only 1 hour of oxygen left, Jay comes to realize the hard-earned lessons his father imparted may be the key to his escape.
19: Have you seen this trailer? Yep. I saw the trailer, and as soon as he started going in the mouth of the thing, I skipped forward to the end, and I was like, nope, can't do it. The ocean, I like the ocean. I love the ocean. It's amazing. It's also terrifying. And so this is like a huge fear of mine. I've also got claustrophobic. So watching this guy stuck inside that whale for an hour and a half is not going to be fun. Yeah. I don't know how they do it. Maybe they cut back and forth with flashbacks and stuff. They probably do. Just because you couldn't just watch that guy. The footage of him, they have footage of him inside the whale, and it's just not, it is not like, you know, watching a Pinocchio cartoon or whatever. I can't do it.
0: Yeah, and it's an interesting choice as well, because I thought it, and then one of our colleagues said it out loud, that you're basically showing the most exciting part of the movie in the trailer. Are they giving too much away? But at the same time, that's the hook of the movie. That's the tagline, that the odds of being swallowed alive by a whale are not zero. So you kind of have to show it. And I am certainly intrigued. When I saw the title, Whale Fall, I thought, is this going to be about killer whales? Like, You know, all the killer whales that have been attacking yachts around the world the last few years.
19: Like the other thing, when I was in Hawaii once years ago, and we were out on a boat, and they're like, "Oh, you could see whales," and I was just, and in my head, I was just like, "Can the whale see us? Like, what stops a whale from coming up from underneath and not knocking the boat over?" Right? That must happen all the time, but you never hear that.

0: But it's like, I guess they can see what's above them before they breach. I don't know.
1: Well,
0: that's just things I worry about every time I'm on the ocean. So. Even on a cruise ship, I thought that. I was like, I don't really think a blue whale could sink a cruise ship, but I was also like, I don't know that it can't, and now I'm not going to sleep tonight.
1: Well, if you're scared of heights, you might not want to watch a movie called Fall 2 Dead Point, and the trailer for that came out recently.
2: Come in. Can you read me? Anyone? Please just let me know you can hear me. Come in. Look, if you can hear me, please respond.
1: Okay, so the first Fall movie came out in 2022, and it's about two women who climb this old kind of decommissioned TV tower.
0: Yeah.
1: That's like 2,000 feet.
0: Out in the desert.
1: Yeah, and then they get stranded. And it looks amazing. It was a low-budget film, but it looks so real, and it's so scary because of how real it looks. I wish I would have seen it on a big screen. You can still watch that, by the way, on Crave and Paramount Plus. So this new one, of course, they were about 2,000 feet up on that TV tower. Now this one looks like they go to 5,000 feet as a couple of people are on a dangerous climb, tightrope walking the perilous planks of Mount Kwan, and then a rock slide leaves them stranded about 5,000 feet above the ground. So the teaser is just them stuck in this thing, trying to get across, and then one of them looks like she might be falling. We don't know because they cut. But the first one was super fun. I liked it. It's not a perfect movie, but it was really entertaining. It's surprisingly strong character work in that. So hopefully this one isn't just, let's just go higher this time with new people. And who cares about the story? So Fall 2 Dead Point comes out September 2nd.
0: I'd rather watch a whale movie.
1: Really?
0: Yeah. I watched the ending on YouTube of the first one because I knew about it, but I was like, I can't go watch that. It's too high. And like the end of the King Kong movie when he's up the Empire State Building, I almost got threw up in the theater watching that.
1: Anyway,
0: so it's not for me. But I want to know what happened, so I watched the ending on YouTube and was like, oh, that makes sense.
1: Also, if you haven't seen the trailer for The Social Reckoning, that's out this week. This the companion piece to The Social Network, and it looks really good. It debuts in theaters October 9th. That's all the time we've got. I'm Brett. He's Jeff. We are the Couch Potatoes. Remember, if it requires getting up off the couch, don't bother.
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7: From the National Newsroom of the Canadian Press, I'm Don Mitchell. Prime Minister Mark Carney says the strands of a new world order could be woven at the G7 summit next week. Carney made the remarks during a discussion at Trinity College Dublin while on a stop in Ireland today. He says this year's G7, being held in Evian-les-Bains, France, will include more than just key members, but other countries like Kenya, Brazil, Egypt, and India. Meanwhile, Carney says Canada and Ireland have agreed to work together on key issues like artificial intelligence, pharmaceuticals, and biotechnology, as well as food security.
8: Now, we have complementary strategies in artificial intelligence. The Digital Ireland strategy and Canada's AI for All strategies, ways to harness the AI revolution, but to put people at the center of that transformation.
7: Ireland and leader Michael Martin produced an AI strategy last winter, while Canada published its own AI plan earlier this month. Five children are dead and an infant is among other people injured after a two-vehicle collision in rural Ontario early yesterday evening. Ontario Provincial Police say four girls and one boy between the ages of 4 and 12 were involved. OPP West Region Commander Chief Superintendent Dwight Teebe called it an unimaginable loss and says a probe into the cause of the crash northwest of Kitchener is still ongoing.
9: At this time, the investigation remains ongoing. OPP West Region Traffic Incident Management and Enforcement Team are working diligently to determine the full circumstances surrounding this fatal motor vehicle collision.
7: Investigators say a van with 10 people inside and a sport utility vehicle with one person collided at the intersection. Teebe thanked Good Samaritans who stopped to help first responders at the scene. Momentum for a deal to end the Iran war is growing. Pakistan says an agreement is closer than ever, and U.S. President Donald Trump asserts it will be signed tomorrow. Associated Press correspondent Luke Garrett is in London with details.
10: Pakistan's Prime Minister said on Saturday that a deal is closer than ever before and is expected to be signed in the next 24 hours. Pakistan is preparing for an electronic signing of the agreement, followed by technical level talks next week. Part of the deal includes provisions for Iran's nuclear program. Iran's foreign minister has said that terms of the dealing with the program would be finalized in the 60 days after the initial agreement is signed.
7: Meanwhile, Trump plans to discuss the demining of the Strait of Hormuz at the upcoming Group of Seven summit that begins on Monday. And Vancouver's big moment on the World Cup stage is happening today. Australia plays Turkey on a newly installed natural grass surface, a temporary pitch built over BC Play Stadium's artificial turf. Footy fan Aaron Lacey says the buzz in the city has been just phenomenal.
11: Being a massive soccer fan all my life. Like, I didn't think I'd ever live in a city that hosted the World Cup. And you know, we love Granville Street. As William mentioned, we have two pubs on the street here. And to see it pedestrianized is just awesome.
7: Vancouver officially opened its World Cup pedestrian zone running down Granville Street through the downtown core. This is the Canadian Press. In sports and Major League Baseball, Paul Goldschmidt belted a two-run homer in the ninth inning off closer Lewis Varland to give the New York Yankees a 3-1 win and settle a pitcher's duel. Jays right-hander Kevin Gausman got the start, while righty Cam Schlittler got the ball for the Yankees. Both pitchers went seven innings.

0: He was the joy of his grandma's life. He grew up on a farm with his parents, just having all that fresh air and outdoor fun. Also, one fact that sets him apart is that he is a quadruple amputee and does marathons on his longboard and joins us now to share some stories and passion for life. Welcome to the show, Chris Cook.
1: Good morning, Sarah.
0: Good morning. Thank you for joining us bright and early, 6:07 on a Friday. It's lovely to meet you for the first time. I'm surprised we've never talked before.
1: Well, you know, you just haven't gone low enough to find me yet. So okay. You haven't looked low enough. Yeah, thank you. Thank you very much for having me.
0: So here are the two things I think are so unique about you is I think in this day and age when people are stressed and they're worried and there's a lot going on in their minds, you have this optimism and joy and sense of humor of life. And that is just initially what I think sets you apart. And then if you can see a full video or a full photograph, then the part about being a quadruple amputee also comes into the picture. They're tethered together in a way, and they're also separate.
1: Yeah, I mean, the humor is just always been a part of my life. It doesn't matter if it's my day-to-day, my posts on social media, my presentations. I always like to make sure I'm laughing, making people laugh, ad libitum. And that started the day I was born. And I know a lot of people have heard this story, but I don't think they get sick of it. The day I was born, when my grandma heard that I was missing arms and legs, her reaction was to say that my dad never finished anything he started. And that set the tone. And that's basically been life ever since.
0: It's a dark but hilarious comment, Chris, that on the first day, instead of your grandmother and your parents saying, we're going to feel sorry, we're going to have pity, we're going to be sad about this, it was just, this is what it is, and now let's get on to it. We're going to play, we're going to work, we're going to do sports, and that was just your life, different, but the same.
1: Absolutely, and I guess one of the best compliments I can get, in my opinion at least, is you know, when people hang out with me and or meet me, or just my friends and family, you know, when somebody else makes a comment about how I'm able to do all these things without arms and legs, like, well, we don't really think about it. You know, people think it's incredible that I can drive tractors and combines and all that stuff on the farm, and they're like, that's just always been a part of life. And when people don't tend to realize after spending time with me that I'm actually missing arms and legs, like, all right, I'm not hanging my head on that as my identity, and needing help and making a big deal of it. And I think, you know, it is what it is. And yeah, obviously it's a huge part of my identity, but it's not the be all and end all.
0: No, and that's what I think is so interesting, is the balance between understanding that in a way you are different and special because you've accomplished so much without arms and legs. But your story is also, don't treat me as special or different because I have no arms and legs. So there's a very interesting soft spot in the middle there of having an extraordinary story to tell and just also wanting to live your life and be exactly the same. That little moment in the middle is really fascinating.
1: Yeah, and I think it doesn't matter, you know, whether you're missing arms and legs or whatever, whoever you are, or however you identify or whatever. Yes, it could be a part of who you are, but it doesn't need to be the sole purpose of your identity. I would rather be recognized as somebody who, you know, encourages people to step outside the comfort zone, or someone who, you know, when you listen to my presentation or hang out with me, by the end of it, your cheeks are sore because you were laughing so hard. and then somewhere after all of that, we're like, oh yeah, Andy's missing arms and legs.
0: You said something in one of your speeches that I love, because this applies to everyone. You said, if you're worried about how you look, you're cheating yourself out of powerful opportunities. And that can apply to all of us, because we spend so much time concerned about our height, our weight, our skin, our aging, and it limits or detracts from so much in life. That is an applicable message that I think most people struggle with every single day.
1: Absolutely. And

0: the Tigers or the drafts or whatever. And you know, mom and dad are like, oh, look at the giraffe. And the kid's like, look at this guy with his arms and legs on a skateboard. It's like, I go to Disneyland, you know. I don't blend in with any of the Disney characters. I stand out everywhere I go. And if I was annoyed by the comments, annoyed by the stares or whatever, I would have reservations about going out in public. I'd have reservations about going out and doing marathons and stuff like that because I'm so hung up and concerned about how people are going to react or what people are going to think, where I don't care. I mean, I know I look different. I've seen the stares. I've heard the comments. If people think I look strange, weird, or funny looking, that's their problem, not mine. My job is to go out, enjoy life, have fun, and I think I'm doing a pretty good job of it.
1: A conversation on some recent struggles that just turned into a new step in life. Because, Chris, because let's review what happened at your recent Calgary Marathon. You say you had a DNF. You still did 31 kilometers. So it's still a significant accomplishment on the longboard.
0: Yeah, and when I posted that video, I was pretty down in the dumps. And I'm still bummed out, if I'm being perfectly honest.
1: Mm-hmm.
0: But yeah, so I guess to paint a picture for your listeners, I have baroness in both arms and both legs. On the right side, which is the side I use to propel the longboard, is a partially developed leg, and there's a partially developed foot that it actually points backwards, or maybe the foot is pointing the right direction, the rest would be backwards. So that's, you know, remains to be seen. But so there's a little moccasin that the Hutterites at the Cayley Colony built for me, and I have a bunch, which it's done great. But it's not an athletic shoe by any stretch of the imagination. And it was starting to rub fairly early on in the marathon. And then it was getting pretty sore and then quite sore. And then, I pulled up. It was just on Bowness Road, just as you cross 16th Ave and enter into Montgomery. And it was really starting to hurt. And I pulled up on the sidewalk and I was sitting. I mean, I only have the one foot. So mm-hmm. if I do a lot of damage to it, it makes it very difficult to get around. And I'm out in Ontario right now. I have a bunch of presentations out here. So I'm, you know, trying to look at the big picture in the long term. And, like, I can't not be getting around. And so I remember sitting there. I phoned my girlfriend and just kind of talked it through. And if I was to go continue out to the turnaround points up in Bowness or Montgomery or wherever it was, that would have been 10 more kilometers, which would have gotten me to the 42.2 kilometers. But I decided just to more casually head back to the finish line because I still wanted to cross the finish line. I didn't want to, you know, an outright DNF and you know, Uber back home. Yeah, I was pretty busted up about it. And I did post because after every marathon I've done, I always get people, if I don't post immediately when they know I should be done, what my time was and how it went, I started getting all these messages. So when we were leaving Stampede Grounds, I said to Carly, my girlfriend, I said, I'm going to just shoot a little video right now. And I guess the one part about it is, you know, it was real. It was authentic.
1: Yeah.
0: I felt like, I can't say the word that I felt like, but it rhymes with sit. And and then the outpouring and the response from people saying, you know, I was about ready to pack it in a mile 23, and I saw you slugging along, and it gave me the strength and the motivation to keep going. To people reaching out saying, hey, I have a friend, I have a cousin who works with Nike or whatever. And one of the guys that reached out, Jeremiah Nguyen, I hope I pronounced that properly. He's actually the only person in Canada who's does custom work the way he does it, that has done work with Adidas and Nike. And he reached out, and we got together in the Calgary Library here about a week ago, and he said, yeah, looking at what you have, I know even my first prototype would be way better than what you're using. So
1: he's going to make you a custom shoe.
0: Yeah. And so, I mean, ideally in a perfect world, Nike or Adidas or Brooks or Hoka or whoever kind of sees this and says, you know, we'd like to slap their logo on it. And I always joke, my backwards facing foot is literally shaped like the Nike swoosh. So, I mean, it's marketing 101 right there. So, yeah. So as crappy as I had felt on Marathon Sunday, to have this kind of come about is amazing. And one of my good friends,

0: on the U.S. Olympic marathon team, and he said, you know, some of the worst days are the beginning of, you know, the stories of the greatest days.
1: Because if you're going to be an inspirational speaker and a marathoner, you also have to have your own setbacks, your own trials, your own moments of being real, right? That's what all the sport and the races are. That from my perspective, you think you still did 32 kilometers. Your perspective on that day can be, I only did 32 kilometers. But now, thanks to having a custom shoe, new connections, new opportunities, who knows how many more marathons you're going to do? What's the number at right now? You've done 23, 24.
0: Yeah, I've done 23. Calgary, two Sundays ago, was supposed to be number 24. And I will continue to do it. I mean, the very first marathon I tried to get into, it was an absolute no. And there was no discussion. Kirsten Fleming, the race director for Calgary, and everybody at Run Calgary for that matter. But Kirsten specifically, we chatted, and she said, yeah, there's no reason why you can't do this. And I crossed that finish line for the first time, whatever, 10 or 11 years ago, and I was hooked. And, you know, the race director for the marathon that I originally tried to get into down in California said he talked to New York, Chicago, and Boston marathons, and they all said, no, they wouldn't let somebody like me do a marathon. Well, I've done New York, and I've done Chicago. I fully intend on doing Boston one day. And, you know, it became... I was just trying to get the monkey off my back and do a marathon, and then I got hooked, and now it's, you know, trying to open up the door for other adaptive athletes that maybe don't fit into the categories that they do have at marathons, and also encourage fully able-bodied people who have never thought a marathon or something like that would be anywhere within the realm of a possibility for them to be like, you know what, yeah, I'm going to try it out. And it's been a great excuse to travel. I've done marathons in Asia, Australia, Europe, and obviously North America. Well, I'd like to get to a point where I have marathons in 6 of the 7 continents and then have to look at, yeah, there is a marathon in Iceland or in Antarctica and try and figure out if there's logistics that I'm able to sort out to consider doing that too. I mean, go big or go home, right?
1: Maybe a brand new shoe that changes everything, but same killer attitude. Alberta's Chris Cook in Ontario right now on a speaking tour, but also just looking towards what's also possible in the future. Lovely to officially meet you for the first time, and congratulations on the 32, and then we'll see what comes next, Chris.
0: Yeah, thank you so much for having me, Sarah. I really, really appreciate it.
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4: 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Then the fan-favorite relay race teams take to the track. To conclude the evening, the Grandstand Show dazzles audiences with elaborate song and dance numbers, acrobatics, and concludes with a spectacular fireworks finale in the night sky. 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
1: Well, also happy to talk on the issues close to your heart. You missed a little news nugget while you were gone, and that was the province announced that we are doing away with our paper healthcare cards. We're getting a whole new card. It's driver's license plus healthcare card in one. And people, most people, celebrated this because our cards are ripped and they're frayed and you can't see the numbers. So the users of the cards, thrilled. Does this actually affect the family doctors, the doctor offices that are taking in these cards every single day?
2: So, yes, not having paper, fantastic. And what took us so long? Like every other credit card we have or any other card, driver's license, etc., has always been either a very laminated or plastic card, something you can't destroy easily. Our Alberta healthcare card on paper was... yeah, people would pull this thing out of their wallet and it's frayed or ripped, or you couldn't see any of the numbers, let alone, you know, missing a few numbers. So that's a huge step forward, and it's a long time coming.
1: How did the cards either hamper or hurt you or slow your business, your office down? How was it actually a detriment to you?
2: Well, we have to prove like identification. We have to know a number exists, the number is active. So if we can't sort out what that number is, sometimes we are on a bit of a wild goose chase to sort out, does this person actually have an active Alberta healthcare number of which we can bill, etc. So anything that streamlines that, if somebody has a card, gives us a card, we can instantly put that number in the system and see that it's active. But it's literally like going into a store with no money or a credit card, buying something and going to the till and, you know, well, how are you going to pay? Well, I don't have anything to pay with. Well, then we can't do business. So it was a little bit like that. Now, it didn't happen very often. Most people had their card ready or knew their number, et cetera. But for somebody who didn't, it's not easy at all sorting out the activity or what do they have a number as an active number.
1: So it's not just patients and people thrilled that we're getting rid of the paper cards, we're getting plastic cards, a blend of the driver's license and the health card. Dr. J, you as a family doctor also doing a little celebration.
2: Well, it's definitely going to help. I know there's a little bit of politics in what else is on that card, you know, and the immigration status, et cetera, which I don't know what my comment is on that, whether we needed that or didn't need that. But yes, having a healthcare number on a plastic card that can be presented at a front desk and very quickly, tell us the status of things is a wonderful thing.
1: Now, if Premier Daniel Smith came to you and said, all right, we fixed the cards from paper to plastic, are there any other little small fixes that would make your life, a family doctor's life, better, easier in this province? Do you have a list as long as your arm? Do you have a couple things? Or right now, that's enough? You're like, we're getting the plastic. I'll take that for 6 weeks.
2: You know, I would probably take that answer.

0: cancer. So it's interesting. People always ask what their blood type is.
1: Yes.
0: And in the world, Mexico, on their driver's license, actually has their blood type and group, et cetera, right on their license, medical license. That's the only country, I believe, in the world that does that. We don't do that. So if somebody asks, oh, why can't we have that on our, we don't know it because we don't test it. It's sort of an irrelevant piece of information for the most part. If you need blood in Canada, you're in an accident, you need a blood transfusion, you're not the one telling the medical person, oh, I think I'm A plus, give me A plus blood or whatever. Like, no, your blood has to be cross-matched. You have to, you know, again, it has to be done properly. So it's sort of irrelevant what you think your blood type might be. So having that on a card, I wouldn't do. And there's not a lot of other medical, like most everything else is confidential, and I'm not sure that that's relevant to be on a card. So I'm not really, honestly, I was thinking about that question. I'm thinking, is there anything that I would like medically? And probably not. You know, even the photo ID part of it, in our medical world, we need a number. We need to know it's an active number. We need to know that we're matching with our patient. That's it. Nothing more.
1: I kind of love the blood type. I'm just going to Sharpie up my card and write it on there myself and say, Dr. J gave me the idea.
0: Oh, great.
1: Every Monday, he's back. Dr. Ted Jablonski, our on-call family physician, joins us for a conversation on QR Calgary. Welcome back, Dr. J.
0: I am back. You betcha.
1: Ask me what I had for dinner last night. I will tell you. I had a hamburger with asparagus relish, which I've never had before in my life. Now, where did I get the asparagus relish, which I love, by the way? I'm going to have it on every hamburger I ever eat now. I just bought it from a stand at the West Calgary Farmers Market from Edgar Farms, which is in Innisfail, about an hour from here. And I learned something eating this asparagus relish. Asparagus in Alberta is incredibly, incredibly rare, but the people at Edgar Farms have figured it out. And so I thought, this is delicious relish. This is a delicious story. Let's talk about it. Joining us from Edgar Farms, Elna Edgar. Welcome to the show, Elna.
2: Thank you so much. It's great to be on the show.
1: So I was strolling through the farmer's market and I thought, asparagus relish in Alberta? What is this? I bought it. I love it. I will have it on every hamburger I ever eat the rest of my life.
2: You and me too. I love it as well.
1: Let's go back to your farm. Started in 1907. Six generations have been on this land. How has this become a passion project and a career and a livelihood for your family?
2: Yes, it certainly has become a career. We started in 1986. We planted 1 acre of asparagus. We were looking for something to diversify our family farm. And asparagus was something no one else was doing. I certainly know why. It's a nightmare crop. It's a spring crop, comes up really early in the spring, and there's always lots of weather issues with it. Like right now, it's cold, so it's not growing at all. Last week, we had so much we didn't know what to do with it, so we spent lots of time pickling and making asparagus relish. And that's actually what our commercial kitchen is going to be doing today, is making more asparagus relish.
1: So the farm since 1907 has been grain and cattle and different vegetables. If asparagus is such a nightmare, why did you get into it and why do you continue with it?
2: I'm a slow learner. No, you know, you get so far down the road. Like, we belong to our marketing group, Innisfail Growers, and that's the booth that we're at the Calgary Farmers Markets, and, you know, Cochrane and Bears Claw and whatnot in the summertime. And, you know, you like to have as much seasonal product as you can. And asparagus fits really well because it is a spring crop. You get it, you know, really before there's any spinach or lettuce or anything available. It starts poking its beautiful little heads out of the ground. And we're done picking the end of June when we start picking our market garden peas. So it fits really well in our whole Innisfail Growers and Edgar Farms system. But it is a nightmare with the weather in Alberta. And, you know, you get windstorms and it bends over and you've got to snap it all off and break it and throw it away. You get an occasional hailstorm and then you've got to break it all off and throw it away. And, there's just kind of one thing after another. You know, if on a hot day, we'll have to pick the field twice. It'll grow 10 inches in one day. It's a crazy crop. And on a cold day, it just sits there and says, nope, don't want to grow.
1: I didn't know it was such a trial to grow asparagus in Alberta, and Edgar Farms has the largest asparagus.

0: Vegas operation in Alberta. It's the fun things you learn when you poke into these smaller stands at a farmer's market and you really learn about the food and the vegetables growing around you. What is it like right now, Elna? Because again, this farm has been in your family since 1907. What is it like in 2026, still battling the elements, battling the prices, battling the costs, and keeping this farm profitable and in your family?
1: Well, I think you pretty much said it. You know, there's all those struggles. You know, we do grain and cattle.

0: this farm profitable and in your family?
1: Well, I think you pretty much said it. You know, there's all those struggles. You know, we do grain and cattle as well, which we have always done on the farm. There was no vegetables on the farm until 1986 when I planted that first acre. And, you know, our father-in-law was still here on the farm, and mother-in-law, wonderful people, by the way. And they fully supported the venture. And, you know, we just kind of gradually expanded over the years. You know, kind of as demand rose, we put in another few acres, which you have to wait 5 years until you get full production on. And it's just something you do, and you get so far down that road, you have all the equipment and whatnot. And now I'm 71, and our daughter and son-in-law are here on the farm with us. And, you know, that's within Estelle Growers, four of the five family farms have got another generation come back to the farm because of all the different vegetables we're growing. So that's really quite wonderful.
0: Well, I love the story. I love the history. But most of all, I love the asparagus relish. And now you have a fan for life. Edgar Farms is located in Innisfail. And you can check out their website, check out all their different locations. I found them at the West Calgary Farmers Market. And they have the largest asparagus operation in the province. Your fun fact for a Thursday. Elna Edgar joins us this morning. Thank you so much for sharing the story. And I'll be back to buy more, Elna.
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3: But now I might be a mistaken.
5: Are you a numbers person? Do you love tallying things up and understanding the math behind them? Premier Daniel Smith says separation could cost $400 billion plus. It's $400 billion of transitional costs. And then there's annual costs, $25 billion, $50 billion, just billions, billions all around. That's in stark contrast to the number Stay Free Alberta initially pitched, which was about $6 billion. Now, when you're counting into the billions, how does your brain even get there? How do we figure out these costs that right now are just pie-in-the-sky ideas? Joining us to discuss the numbers, the costs of separation, Chetan Dave, who is a professor of economics at the University of Alberta. Welcome back to the show.
6: Thanks for having me.
5: When these numbers started to go out, are you and all the economists of this province on a group chat pitching numbers, figuring this out?
6: No, there's no group chat. But there are economists, excellent economists, I might add, who are busy in public policy schools just crunching the numbers, and that's it. One thing you have to understand, and your listeners have to understand, is that economists, by their virtue of their training, are not partisan. They tend to just be very much sticking to the facts, ma'am, and computing costs and benefits. So Trevor Toome over at the University of Calgary had done a wonderful study, wonderful in the sense that the assumptions behind his study actually hold up. And part of the reliance that Danielle Smith has about her $400 billion number is based on that particular study. However, I personally think that it's a little bit of an underestimate. I think the cost could be higher.
5: So you think that the cost of separation to Alberta could balloon beyond $400 billion?
6: Yes. Specifically, that annual number that she put out, which was around 25 to 50 billion, I think is closer to around 75 billion. And I think we might be looking at somewhere around 500 billion or so for the transitional cost, because you have to remember one thing. I mean, Alberta separating basically means that the rest of Canada and other countries that Canada is allied with will kind of have the strategic upper hand in terms of negotiating everything. Okay, so, you know, negotiating debt allocation, negotiating the valuation and the sale of federal assets, CPP allocations, the OIS, GIS allocations, the, you know, citizenship would be gone, because why would the rest of Canada tolerate this? Export access to the rest of Canada. You have to keep in mind, for example, that our pipelines primarily run through other provinces.
5: Mm-hmm.
6: And as far as accessing the coast, the West Coast ports is concerned, on the U.S. side, those ports are in states that are even more against hydrocarbons than B.C. is. B.C. is actually more friendly. So, you know, the assumptions that the secession people are making are, to put it mildly, they're rosy. Okay, because there will be a much more of a strategic response than what I think Danielle Smith is

0: considering.
1: The thing that I think is wild, because I am not a numbers person, so I rely on experts, I rely on economists to tell me these things, is I've seen so many Albertans say, I've been told that we'll pay cheaper taxes. I've been told life will be more affordable. But when you look at the list of things that have been pitched that we have to understand, national debt, tariffs, NATO, armed forces, immigration, deportation, postal issues, airports, policing, national parks, and then you also have to factor in trade within Canada, outside of Canada, then I think you have to have such an incredible knowledge of everything this is going to cost to come up with these staggering numbers.
0: Yes, absolutely. And that's why one of the things we do as economists is put out these big, thick reports with executive summaries, right? I mean, when it comes to the immediate cost of separation, it's not just, you have to think about it not just in terms of replacing the postal service. You also have to think about what will be the strategic response of other actors in the economic space, which includes the rest of Canada, which includes international capital markets, because they're not going to react well to Alberta debt relative to Canadian federal debt. And then you have to think about the reaction of big business as well. Because most of Canada, I mean, one of the things is that we don't have that much by way of medium businesses. We either have big businesses or small businesses. And, you know, big businesses don't really like political uncertainty very much because they have to plan out their investments and growth, you know, in 5-10 year horizons. So they're going to have a reaction as well. Now, it's true that literally oil and gas cannot be moved out of the province physically, but the headquarters certainly will. Right. And now you're thinking about, I mean, just remember what when Quebec flirted with secession, they're still paying for it because they lost out big time economically. And, you know, Toronto, of all places, ended up effectively winning all of that big business. Right. So you have to, when you're calculating costs and benefits, it's not just the literal costs and benefits of, you know, replacing the postal service, replacing the military, et cetera, but also the strategic costs and benefits as they relate to international capital markets, international trade, the reaction of the rest of Canada, and of course, the reaction of big business.
1: We're not a glass of water on our own here. We're part of this giant pond ecosystem with all these other players that have to be taken into consideration. And when you see these numbers, this is maybe why interest in separation, according to the latest poll from Ipsos, is starting to dwindle a little because the numbers are just absolutely staggering and they might be even higher than we think they are. Joining us for some perspective on it, Chetan Dave, who's a professor of economics, University of Alberta. Love how you can make things clear and concise for us. Thank you for joining us again.
0: Thanks for having me.
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2: Three things are assured in Calgary. The Stampede in the summer, Chinooks in the winter, and traffic all year round. But QR Calgary is here to help. 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
3: 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And if you're in the south, maybe 42nd Avenue would be a better option.
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1: Mark Carney's government is expected to propose a ban on social media use for children under the age of 16 today as part of its online harms bill. Now, we're following in the footsteps of Australia, limiting what children can see and do on their screens. And the idea is to save our children's mental health, protect them from danger. And if we can't police the sites and we can't police the companies, then we'll police our children, protect our children. But here's the question. Is it fair? Joining us to discuss, Dr. Sarah Grimes, Wolf Chair in Scientific and Technological Literacy and professor at McGill University. And to simplify it, this is her space, her world, and her expertise. So on the topic of banning children from the social sites, welcome to the show, Sarah.
2: Oh, thanks so much for having me.
1: You do a lot of work in the realm of, is this evidence-based? Is this fear-mongering? So what we're expected to see today, keeping children younger than 16 off their phones, evidence-based or not?
2: It's based on an exaggeration of the evidence, so I guess it's more of a gray area. But if I had to pick one or the other, I'd go with not, with a big, you know, asterisk caveat that there are definitely risks with the online world. So I'll pass it back to you with that.
1: Well, and so the risks, we hear about these all the time, and I was creating a laundry list today. The risks are children don't play outside. Children get pulled into places they shouldn't be, like the manosphere. Children can be groomed. Children can be sexualized. Children can lose face-to-face conversation ability. But there's also a lot of good that comes from our children being online and communicating and playing through social media.
2: Yeah, I completely agree. Everything that you just said is, this is also what I have been trying to communicate, what other experts who spend time researching, you know, the space, talking to kids about their experiences, talking to parents. There is good and there are risks. There are harms. You know, there are all kinds of things that can be encountered on social media, on educational software, on all kinds of different types of digital technologies that are not only linked to risks and harms, but are purposefully designed to, you know, compel kids to keep scrolling endlessly. And, you know, that displaces a lot of those other things that you listed right at the beginning as the risks. So not playing outside because, oh, I just almost won something in this game and I'm going to continue playing because it's, you know, really exciting. But these things are not

0: exclusive to social media, and they're not necessarily even going to be reduced or that impacted by a ban alone. Like a ban keeps some kids away from some places where some of these things can be encountered, but they're all over the place, and they're going to continue to exist and continue to be the main way that a lot of companies make money off of kids, off of young adults, off of all of us, unless we actually go after those, you know, real tangible problems.
1: Well, and one of the things I love in your work is there's a sentence on your site, kidsplaytech.com, and it mm-hmm. says, bans punish children for government's failure to regulate the platforms causing the harm. And I thought, what an interesting way to think about this today, that we're going to protect the children without necessarily tackling the real evil and the people who are causing these issues to begin with.
0: Exactly. Yeah. It will cause a lot of strife. And, you know, some kids will, they will abide by it and the parents will help them, you know. Other families are going to really struggle with it. But what the main point and what you just highlighted is all this does is put the onus on kids and parents to change their behavior. There's nothing, you know, I mean, some sites might lose some of their audience potentially, you know, but what we are seeing out of Australia in these early months is it hasn't really had that much of an impact. And there are all kinds of other ways that these very companies that we're most concerned about, who are most, you know, often and most likely to deploy some of these dark patterns, persuasive design, you know, endless scrolls so that they can endlessly collect data, what they're going to be ending up doing in implementing age assurance and age, you know, inference is even more data tracking, even more privacy infringement. And a lot of the kids are still going to be on the sites, except that now they're, you know, they're allowed to collect data from them because they're supposed to be prohibiting them from being there. So there's so little that makes sense in terms of this as a solution. But what it does is it finally gives a space for this huge call for the government to do something. Mm. And that's the call coming from parents. It's coming from teachers. And like, it's coming from a lot of kids. Kids that I've talked to, you know, from 6 to 18 are really dissatisfied with a lot of these things that they're encountering. They like the good stuff. They don't want to lose that. But they hate the bad stuff, you know, being fed all kinds of grotesque or, you know, really problematic and make you feel bad content when they're just trying to scroll on TikTok or having these notifications pop up. Like, those are the bad things, and they're very aware of it, and they want governments to regulate. But I don't think that they want them to. They don't want them to be the ones who are cut off from, you know, a huge swath of the internet and the process.
1: And what I love about young people is how savvy they are. And this is happening in Australia, where kids are finding ways to skirt the rules, skirt being checked if they can be on social media. And we don't always give kids enough credit, because mm-hmm. kids always talk about they don't like the AI slop. Whereas some of the older people are like, is this real? Is this AI? I don't know what this is. And kids are like, that's slop. That's not real. They can spot it because they've grown up with this space. So mm-hmm. we take today a step in a direction from the government saying, we know this is a problem. We need to make sure our children are safe. And then the question we'll keep examining, you'll keep working on, is it putting too much on the children and the parents and letting the sites and the companies who use the sites kind of have free reign of the internet? And this is what's coming today, and it's just a very small part of the conversation, but it could have some big effects, especially when you're trying to battle with your children and their phones. Dr. Sarah Grimes, this is her world, this is her space. Wolf Chair in the Scientific and Technological Literacy and Professor, McGill University. Thank you for joining us, Sarah. We'll check in again soon as we start to see how this is working or not.
0: Sounds Sounds great. Thank you so much.
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18: 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Nice start to the week, but the rest of the week not looking so good. I've got all the details coming up.
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20: Good evening. Thanks for being here. Well, we're still over a year from a provincial election. Radio and TV advertisements for the United Conservative Party have started to pop up. The party says it's to tell the stories of Alberta's recent successes, but the opposition feels it serves as a distraction. Gates Guarin has more.
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22: You may have seen this or other ads while watching TV or listening to the radio. The United Conservative Party have recently posted several campaign-style videos to its YouTube channel, which touts education investments and economic policy, saying their government is
23: getting the job done.
22: The ads have dropped well before a scheduled provincial election next fall. When asked if there's a reason behind the blitz of ads, the party says there's incredible momentum in Alberta right now, and advertising is one of the many ways the party shares the news. But the leader of the opposition believes the ads serve as an effort to boost a slump in UCP support.
24: They're very worried they're going to lose the election,
1: And they're also trying to rig the election through the electoral boundaries work. Frankly, if they're going to be spending money on advertising, I would prefer that they spend their money on trying to save Canada from this referendum that the Premier has foisted on us.
22: A recent Ipsos Reid poll conducted for Global News shows the UCP hold a narrow lead over the opposition NDP, but support has slipped since the last election back in 2023.
5: That drop in popularity, I think, is one of the reasons. The other is they've got money that they can spend and they